0: is Lee Habib, and this is Our American Stories, and we tell all kinds of stories here on this show. And one of our favorites is what we like to call our American Dreamer series. And always, that series is brought to us by the great folks at Job Creators Network, advocating for small businesses and working hard to help them turn their small businesses into bigger ones. Today's story is about Jim Keyes, the former CEO of 7-Eleven and Blockbuster. Here's Jim with his story.
1: So, wow, it's an interesting, I think an interesting American tale. In many ways, I guess you could say I'm the classic definition of the American dream, because I grew up in a challenging environment, too many children, not enough money, three-room house, six children, two parents all squeezed into this one building, literally with no running water and no modern conveniences like a thermostat. We had a wood-burning stove that would stop burning in the middle of the night if someone didn't get up to replenish the wood, and it would get so cold in the house that literally the galvanized buckets that we used for water, we had an outdoor pump, would freeze over, and we'd have to break the ice to get to the water in the morning if it wasn't cold enough to freeze the whole bucket during the night. Cleanest, freshest water in the world. Literally, that was the environment that I grew up in, which, interestingly, never occurred to me was a situation of poverty. Until one day, I believe, the church came with a basket of food. And I remember asking my mother at the time, why are they giving us this food? And she said, well, we need it. We're kind of poor. And I still remember trying to understand why they would think we were poor, because I didn't feel like we were poor. Never did. But that situation is tough on any family in any situation. So my mother, at the time I was about 5 years old, was probably pretty tired of that situation. No running water, no indoor plumbing, and found a relationship with another person, and my dad found out about it and created quite a scene, and she ended up leaving. And so she left home when I was only about 5 years old. Interestingly, they gave me the choice. Would you like to live with mom or dad? And apparently, I don't remember this part, but apparently I went in and put all of the things I owned into a little paper sack and came out and said, I'm not going to stay with either of you until you figure out what you want to do. And I went to live with my older sister, who had just gotten married. My mom had moved away to a trailer park. My dad was still living in this house without running water. So I decided to go back in and stay with my dad until one day, literally walking home from school, saw a red sign on the house. And the red sign said, condemned. And I didn't know what that word was. And I went to my grandmother and said, what does condemned mean? I think I was probably 10 years old or 11 years old at the time. What does condemned mean? And she tried to explain it to me, and it just didn't register. Why would they condemn our house? And it turned out that the visiting nurses who would come and take care of my dad from the town went back and reported on the conditions, basically being no running water and no heat. And it certainly wasn't an adequate environment for someone dying of cancer. And I didn't realize he was that bad off at the time. But they ended up putting him in a VA hospital for the remaining year or two of his life. And I got shuffled off to one of my brothers. I ended up with my eldest brother, living with him for a while, until my father finally passed when I was 12, and I had an opportunity to go in and live with my mom at that point. So my mom, she knew that the trailer park wasn't a good environment, so she moved in with someone, you know, who could better, you know, provide for us with a home and that sort of thing. And that environment was not a very healthy environment. So the gentleman was a bit volatile, you know, and as I became a little bit older, you know, we would have natural teenager conflict that you have over music or, you know, the length of your hair or whatever it is. But his volatility got to the point that caused him to take some extreme actions. And then in one circumstance, I was in a situation where he and my mom had gotten into a fight, and we wondered what he was going to do. He went to the garage. We thought he was going to leave the house. Heard the car start in the garage, And I went down outside. This is in the middle of winter in Massachusetts. Went out to the outside of the garage and found that it was locked. And the car was running inside. I had to kick open a panel of the garage and got the door unlocked finally by the time I was able to kick through a panel and unlock the door. And by the time I got the door open, I literally had to pull him from the car in the garage full of smoke. And he was passed out, and I had to lay him down in the snow, and thankfully he was able to come back out of it. We moved shortly after that. that was about enough. That triggered my mom to then find another place on her own, and she got me out of that environment. But, you know, you think at the time, why am I going through this? I'm 14 years old. Why should I have to deal with, you know, this sort of situation? But again, you do. You deal with it. You get through it. You get to the other side. It's not fun, but you learn from that adversity that everyone has issues. And you say a little prayer of gratitude that you're not, you know, as volatile as that, and it makes you go forward and be thankful for what you do have rather than sad about what you don't. In many ways, you know, you can look at it and you say, wow, those were tough times. But that adversity that I dealt with made me the person I am today, gave me the confidence, gave me the strength, forced me to be self-sufficient, forced me to realize at a very early age that if I was going to survive, I had to do it on my own. And I wouldn't trade that for anything. Today, looking back, I was very fortunate to have had that adversity and to come out favorably from it, which some people don't. But I think there's a huge lesson there that I love to share with young people today, that adversity gave me strength that others don't have the opportunity to get.
0: And you've been listening to Jim Keyes tell the story of his youth. And not an easy story, but as he put it, it shaped him. As he put it, that adversity made me the person I am today. When we come back, more with Jim Keyes, his story, our American dreamer story, here on Our American Stories. 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
0: And we're back with Our American Stories and with Jim Key's story. Jim, as you just heard, grew up in poverty, divorced parents who died at a young age. But Jim would end up becoming the CEO of 7-Eleven and Blockbuster. Let's get back to Jim with the rest of his story.
1: My first job, I think I made $1.75 an hour or something. It was McDonald's. McDonald's had just come to town. They were relatively new. They built one store on Grafton Street in Worcester. And it was fabulous experience in so many ways. I can't say enough about it because, one, it was money. I needed money for school. Two, I learned very, very quickly that I was a worker. I learned self-sufficiency at an early age that if I was going to get by, whether it was schoolwork or a job, I had to work twice as hard as anybody else. So I put my head down and said, I'm going to be the best burger flipper that's ever been in this place. And literally practice flipping burgers so that I'd be faster than anybody else. Anyone that's ever worked at McDonald's knows that that's a cherished skill. And even something as mundane as cleaning the parking lot, I would run because I knew that if I did it better than somebody else, even though it was the lowliest of tasks, or cleaning the bathrooms, if I cleaned them better than anybody else, I would get the attention of the manager, who would perhaps give me a raise or give me more hours, because hours were precious. You wanted to work as many hours as you could. And so I did get their attention, and literally they rewarded me with the worst job in the store, which was a shift manager, the guy that had to stay and work late into the evening. But I was barely 16 years old, and I was able to be a shift manager, which means they trusted me basically to manage the small late-night staff and to cash out the drawers at night, counting the drawers and filling out the bank statement and the daily financial statement at night. There was a huge breakthrough in confidence because hard work is rewarded, trust is important, and there is virtually unlimited opportunity here, because then, shortly after, they literally came and tried to talk me out of going to college and going instead to Hamburger University and becoming a store manager. Hamburger University is McDonald's internal training program. They send their store managers through. It's quite an advanced program. It's both academic and practical application of managerial skills and store operator skills, basically to train store operators and future franchisees in the system. You know, I don't know, maybe I could have been CEO of McDonald's through that path, but I'm glad I took the path I did. One other story about McDonald's that was so important is that I got exposure to others in a different environment. My environment was one that you see so much in schools, particularly in rural areas, almost discouraging me from trying to pursue a career or a college education. We don't do that here. We go to work for the factory like our parents did, and there's nothing wrong with that. But at McDonald's, I had the opportunity to work with a couple of college students, and they told me how easy it was to, you know, to get into college. Look, you can do this. We're doing it. That really gave me the confidence that college is an option for me. I would never have even considered it because my guidance counselors in school said, you can't afford college. Why would you even think about it? Don't disappoint yourself. Well, meanwhile, had I applied to Harvard, I probably could have gotten a full boat scholarship given my grades and my activities, et cetera, et cetera. But I didn't have that confidence. I just didn't have that exposure to how it works, how the system works. I had no choice but to pay for my own education, so worked not only at McDonald's, I would also part-time driving a truck. And so I worked two jobs at McDonald's at night, and then I'd be up at 4 a.m. I'd literally work till the midnight shift and then close out, and then 4 a.m. be there loading my truck for the next day. But the good thing about those two jobs is I was able to save enough, at least for the first year of college. Decided to apply early admission to Holy Cross because my mother had now been diagnosed with cancer, so she was ill, and I didn't know what I was going to do in terms of being able to try to help take care of her, so I decided to go local. Throughout my career, I've run into these periods of crisis or conflict or issues that occur. Very first job, Gulf Oil, I thought I had made it. Being one of the seven sisters of the big oil companies, I had a fabulous job working for the chief financial officer, doing merger and acquisition work, and really thought that I was on my way. This was a great career move. Coming out of graduate school, I had the opportunity to do this, and 4 years into this, we made an acquisition attempt that failed, and it weakened the company. Even one of the largest oil companies in the world all of a sudden was crippled, found itself in trouble because they tried to make an acquisition of Citi Service, and it failed. The stock was pummeled, and we had to figure out what to do next. And right about that time, Boone Pickens, ironically, made a run on Gulf Oil. I still remember the day he came to our shareholder meeting and stood up and gave the Gordon Gekko greed is good speech in front of the staid old Mellon family in Pittsburgh, Pennsylvania, at a shareholder meeting. And I was a kid at the time, just wide-eyed, thinking, you know, he's right. This place is fat. I walk around these halls and people are falling asleep every day after their three martini lunches and hiding behind the Wall Street Journal. They could make a lot more money, which is exactly what Boone was saying. Well, it turns out Boone's pressure on the company caused them to merge with Chevron. So all of a sudden, here I had this great career. Now I was out in, I found myself in San Francisco with Chevron, part of the merger team. And the guys at Chevron were saying, Jim, we don't know how you got here or why to this position, because I was in a relatively senior role on the merger team even. And I was very young at the time. And they said, you're going to have to pay your dues here at Chevron. And that was my opportunity to go to 7-Eleven. One of the gentlemen that I was working for at the time, during part of my short career at Gulf, took over as CEO of Citgo, which was ironically part of Citi Service. It was the downstream end of Citi Service. I had spent a lot of my time working on Citi Service, on the analysis for the acquisition, potential acquisition of the company. So when he took over as CEO of this entity that was just acquired by the Southland Corporation, the parent company for 7-Eleven, he reached out to me and said, could you come and join? So I left Gulf and I went to the Southland Corporation / 7-Eleven, and crisis occurs again. At 7-Eleven, they did an LBO, leveraged buyout of the company, took on $4.5 billion of debt at 17% interest rates. Hard to imagine at the time anyone would do this. This is during the days of leverage buyout frenzy that occurred in the 1987 timeframe. Well, by 1991, 7-Eleven, the Southland Corporation, was filing for Chapter 11 protection. And I thought, I'm out of a job. Now what am I going to do? It turned out that that was the best thing that could have happened in my career. The way that people approach adversity, they either put their head down and take on the role of the victim, woe is me, or they put their head up and say, I'm going to figure this out. In chaos is opportunity. I kept my head up. I looked at the opportunity. I worked harder than I worked prior to the filing of Chapter 11. And when we came out of it, I had the opportunity to be the head of strategic planning for 7-Eleven. Because of the division that I ran during that LBO period and the bankruptcy period, ended up outperforming much of the rest of the company. And so I came out of it with an opportunity to lead to develop a new plan for the new entity emerging from bankruptcy. That then led to an opportunity to be chief financial officer. That role of chief financial officer gave me an opportunity then to be chief operating officer. So it was a wonderful sequence of events where I was able to work really hard and prove that at least one division of the company could excel. I was then able to develop a plan for the new entity going forward. I was able to take on the role of chief financial officer to finance that plan. And then I was ultimately able to be the chief operating officer to execute the plan and chief executive officer to then sell it to the investment community. That led to an amazing period of time. In a 10-year period, we increased same-store sales every quarter for nearly 10 years and had a tenfold increase in the equity value of the company from the time I was named CEO in 2000 until we sold the company in 2005. And so it ended up being just a wonderful experience born of adversity, born of problems and crisis and challenge. And that adversity that we faced, the chaos that we faced, turned into opportunity for me, both personally and professionally.
0: And great job to Joey and to Alex on this story. And you've been listening to Jim Keyes talk about his life. And I think the line I took away from all this is when he discovered this, when he said, "I was a worker." And that is so important to be able to put in a day, a long day, a hard day, and a productive day. The story of Jim Keyes, brought to us by the great folks at Job Creators Network. They're working to promulgate policies that make it easier for entrepreneurs to do their thing. Our American Dreamer series here on Our American Stories. 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
19: 880 Weather Watch calls for partly cloudy skies overnight with a few isolated showers and thunderstorms. Temperatures fall back into the low 60s with east winds at 5 to 10. Thursday, slight chance of showers and thunderstorms with high temperatures in the mid-80s and southeasterly winds at 5 to 10. Sunny skies on Friday with high temperatures in the upper 80s and southerly winds at 15 to 30 miles an hour. Friday night, partly cloudy at a low temperature near 70. Saturday, plenty of sun with highs in the mid-70s. Sunday, chance of storms with a high temperature in the low 90s. On Monday, we'll see a chance of thunderstorms with high temperatures in the mid-80s. In the 880 Weather Center, I'm meteorologist Ray Miller. For more, check KRVN.com.

0: and therefore is not criminally responsible. The prosecution, though, says otherwise.
1: Prosecutors say the Massachusetts mother acted rationally and intentionally, planning and executing the murder of her three children inside the family's Duxbury home.
0: Fox's Molly Lyon outside the Plymouth courthouse. 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
4: And we continue with Our American Stories. As an icon of the Protestant elite, Theodore Roosevelt was an unlikely ally of the waves of impoverished Jewish newcomers who crowded the docks at Ellis Island. Here to tell the story is Arizona State History Professor Andrew Porwancher. Andrew is the author of American Maccabee, Theodore Roosevelt and the Jews. Let's take a listen.
5: I wish I had a little Jew in me, Theodore Roosevelt once mused to a friend. Not a drop of Jewish blood coursed through his veins. If anything, Roosevelt was the ultimate insider of the Protestant elite that dominated American life in his era. His father descended from a New York political dynasty whose eminence in Manhattan dated back to the days of Dutch colonial rule. His mother was a Southern belle of such renown that many believed her to be the inspiration for the character of Scarlett O'Hara. Theodore lived a life consistent with his patrician pedigree, enrolling at Harvard, serving as a military officer, and seizing the grandest prize of all, the Oval Office. Roosevelt was a silver spoon statesman who had grown up in the fashionable neighborhood of Gramercy Park in New York. He had little in common with the Yiddish-speaking immigrants, moistening their brows in the sweatshops of the Lower East Side, just a short walk away. Roosevelt's privileged path was even further removed from the dreadful subsistence of Jews struggling to survive in Eastern Europe. And yet, for all the differences between TR and embattled Jews on both sides of the Atlantic, their causes became pivotal to his life. He would shape their lives, and they, in turn, his legacy. As the enterprising police commissioner, the 36-year-old Theodore Roosevelt barnstormed this Jewish enclave, giving speeches to packed halls of Jewish immigrants, where he espoused his egalitarian ethos. He became so revered that Roosevelt was often a guest of honor at Jewish weddings. Jews particularly appreciated his willingness to stand up to anti-Semitism. The most vivid example of Commissioner Roosevelt's fight against Jew hatred came during Hanukkah in his first year leading the force. A vicious Jew hater from Germany named Hermann Alvart was planning a trip to New York City to spread his invidious message. Alvart was cartoonishly villainous. In the late 1880s, he had been sacked as a school headmaster after the revelation that he had stolen funds designated for the children's Christmas party. The disgraced Alvart sought public redemption through anti-Semitism, winning a seat in the German parliament by persuading farmers in a rural district that Jews had secretly orchestrated the global downturn in crop prices. When Alvart set his sights on an American speaking tour, including a planned lecture on the Lower East Side, anxious Jews approached Commissioner Roosevelt. They asked TR to bar Alvart from speaking, or at least to deny him police protection. But Roosevelt could not grant their request without violating the principle of free speech. And even absent that constitutional right, TR believed that government censorship would only serve to turn Alvart into a martyr. To that end, TR devised an exceedingly clever scheme. He would provide Alvart a police detail comprised entirely of Jewish officers. Roosevelt summoned a subordinate on his force and instructed him, "I wish a list made of 30 good

0: good, trusty, intelligent men, all Jews. It was crucial to Roosevelt that these officers look unmistakably Jewish. As he told the subordinate, "Don't bother yourself to hunt up their religious antecedents. Take those who have the most pronounced Hebrew physiognomy. The stronger their ancestral marking, the better." The Jewish policemen selected for duty were brought to the commissioner for inspection. With his blue eyes and golden glasses, Roosevelt surveyed the assemblage, announcing, "Now I am going to assign you men to the most honorable service you have ever done, the protection of an enemy and the defense of religious liberty and free speech in the chief city of the United States. You all know who and what Dr. Ulvaert is. I am going to put you in charge of the hall where he lectures and hold you responsible for perfect good order there throughout the evening. I have no more sympathy with Jew baiting than you have, but this is a country where your people are free to think and speak and act as they choose in religious matters, as long as you do not interfere with the peace and comfort of your neighbors. And Dr. Ulvaert is entitled to the same privilege. It should be your pride to see that he is protected. That will be the finest way of showing your appreciation of the liberty you yourselves enjoy under the American flag." On the second night of Hanukkah, around 150 people gathered at Cooper Union, an iconic venue on the Lower East Side, to hear Ulvaert's much-anticipated speech. The press estimated that fully a third of those in attendance were policemen and detectives. Another third were Jews who had come in protest. And the last third consisted of Gentiles of varying nationalities who were, presumably, amenable to the speaker's agenda. Ulvaert took the stage at 8 that evening. His remarks inevitably veered into anti-Semitism, and the Jews in the crowd taunted him in turn with, quote, "a perfect Niagara of hisses and cries," in the words of the New York Times. Despite the heckling, the galling grin plastered on Ulvaert's face remained unbroken. The night's greatest drama unfolded when Ulvaert denounced Jews for their odious peculiarities, in his words, which prompted an Eastsider named Louis Silverman to cock his arm, egg in hand. A reporter recounted, "A nice white egg performed a graceful parabola through the air in the direction of Ulvaert's smiling face. He danced aside with a degree of agility not indicated by his portly form, and the egg smashed and spluttered on the chair behind him." This episode would become part of Roosevelt's lore with the Jewish community. With great pride, he would routinely recall how Ulvaert delivered his violent harangues against the men of Hebrew faith, owing his safety to the fact that he was scrupulously protected by men of the very race which he was denouncing. Roosevelt understood that the sight of Jewish policemen selflessly guarding the German Jew hater did far more to undermine Ulvaert's repugnant ideas than preemptive censorship ever could have. Reflecting on the incident years later in his autobiography, Roosevelt remarked, "It was an object lesson to our people, whose greatest need it is to learn that there must be no division by class hatred, whether of creed against creed, nationality against nationality, section against section."
1: And a terrific job on the production, editing, and storytelling by our own Greg Hengler. And a special thanks to Arizona State History Professor Andrew Porwancher. Andrew is the author of American Maccabee, Theodore Roosevelt and the Jews. And what a story this is, and what an abject lesson in what it means to be an American. Roosevelt craftily asks, as police commissioner, that Jews not only protect him, but they protect this awful neo-Nazi and his right to speak freely. And this is one of our favorite free speech stories, right up there with David Gardner and his defense of neo-Nazis in Illinois, leading to the Skokie case. Gardner was himself Jewish. And of course, our favorite free speech story, John Adams defending the Redcoats in the Boston Massacre trial. The story of Theodore Roosevelt and the Jews here on Our American Stories. 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
1: And And we continue with Our American Stories. Up next, the Dukes of Hazzard spent seven seasons regaling television viewers with the antics of a group of southern cousins as they dealt with everyday life that somehow involved leaping over ramps in their iconic car, the General Lee. Opposing the cousins with all the skills of Barney Fife on Valium stood, among others, Commissioner Boss Hogg, a corrupt and greedy politician that managed to embody every southern stereotype while still being a beloved character to many who watched the show. Played by longtime actor Sorrel Book, the man himself had a much wider range of skill and talents than the bumbling boss would have some believe. Let's take a listen to the story.
11: Just a good old boy.
12: When you hear the name Boss Hogg, what do you think of? Most likely the corrupt boss of Hazzard County that was forever trying to entrap those rascally Duke boys and lock them up on one false charge after another.
13: Oh, glory be!
14: Glory, glory!
13: Them Duke boys are going to be out of my hair for 2 years! Hallelujah!
12: You conjure up images of a bald, portly short man and his trusty sidekick, Roscoe P. Coltrane, who together ruled Hazzard County, Georgia with an iron fist. You probably don't give much thought to the actor who portrayed Boss Hogg, Sorrel Book. After all, there was nothing particularly noteworthy about him, other than that he seemed to have perfected the buffoonish, cartoon-like character that was Boss Hogg. But what if I told you that Sorrel Book, the man who played Boss Hogg of the Dukes of Hazzard, was actually a bona fide genius and a legitimate war hero? Would you believe me? Well, it is true. I'm Nick Ragone, host of the popular YouTube channel This Date in History with Nick Ragone, and we've been doing a series of videos on Hollywood heroes, the men and women of film and TV who served their country during wartime. So many of the people that we admired from the movies and TV also served in combat and rarely, if ever, spoke about it. People like Russell Johnson, the professor from Gilligan's Island. The guy flew 44 combat missions in the Pacific during World War II and received a Purple Heart. Art Carney of the Honeymooners also received a Purple Heart during World War II. Betty White and Bea Arthur, two of the Golden Girls, served in the Army and Marines respectively during the Second World War. The list of actors and athletes who have served during combat just goes on and on and on. But the person who has received the most interest by far in our series has been Sorrel Book, Boss Hogg, and it's not even close. People are absolutely stunned and fascinated to learn that Sorrel Book was the polar opposite of his most iconic character, Boss Hogg.
15: How's that truth serum is creeping into his domestic bliss?
16: Jefferson Davis, Hogg, you are a low-down polecat, if ever there was one.
17: Yeah, but Lulu Kims, I didn't mean what I said. That is, I meant it, but I didn't mean to say it. No. I mean, what I mean is, I can't help for some compelling reason from saying anything but the awful truth.
16: That you married me for my money.
17: That was the only way to get it.
16: And I'm as big as a house.
17: Well, they're all different size houses.
16: And that when I went to the beauty parlor, it looked like I never got waited on.
17: Did you? I mean, didn't you? I mean, oh, I don't know what I mean. I just know that I can't help what's come over me.
16: Well, this is what's come
17: over you. The truth will out.
16: You are out. Oh,
12: oh. It just goes to show that you should never judge a book by its cover, pun intended. You know, the word genius gets thrown around a lot. Way too much, in fact. But in the case of Sorrel Book, it really does apply. The man was an honest-to-goodness genius, the kind with an IQ that's off the charts. You don't believe me? Try this on for size. Sorrel Book graduated. He graduated from Columbia University, one of the most prestigious and difficult colleges in the country at that time, at the age of 19. Mind you, most people are wrapping up high school or entering their freshman year at that age, and he's already earned a degree in drama. During his time at Columbia, he was a very accomplished Shakespearean actor, and he immediately went on to receive a master's degree from the Yale School of Drama, the premier program for serious thespians, by the time he was 21. So Sorrel Book is 21 years old, has degrees in drama from Columbia and Yale, He's already well-regarded and making a name for himself in the stage community. And what does he decide to do? He joins the United States Army. The Korean War had just begun, and there was a need for counterintelligence officers who were fluent in Korean and Chinese and who could help with translations, interrogations, counterintelligence operations, misinformation, and a whole bunch of other classified work. Well, the part I haven't told you yet is that Sorrell Book was also fluent in 12 languages, and as he put it, semi-fluent or conversational in 6 other languages. And those languages included Russian, Chinese, and Korean, among others, which came in really handy during the Cold War, and specifically the Korean War. Look, mastering more than a few languages is really, really hard. Being fluent in a dozen or so languages isn't only off the charts insanely difficult, but it probably made him one of only a handful of people on the planet at the time who was fluent or semi-fluent in more than a dozen languages, especially some really difficult ones. He quite literally could have done anything he wanted to. He was that brilliant. And yet he chose to serve his country at the onset of the Cold War, a time when the world was a pretty scary place. Remember, the Soviets had just acquired the atomic bomb a few years earlier. There was now a hot war in Korea that most Americans really didn't understand. The Red Scare in the U.S. was just beginning to take off. Our country was on edge, and there was still fatigue from World War II, remember. But Sorrell Book answered the call when he didn't have to. And that may be the most impressive thing about the guy. This wasn't World War II, which almost everyone felt compelled to assist in some way. This was the Korean War, a much different situation. And for a man with this many options, this brilliant, to put his life and career on hold to serve his country is a pretty extraordinary thing to do. Sadly, much of his work during the Korean War remains classified to this day. There's really not much in the public domain about specifically what he did, other than that he specialized in counterintelligence. I really hope someday that his file is declassified so we can better understand what he worked on. And of course, Sorrell, like so many of the Greatest Generation heroes, never ever spoke a word of his service. In fact, whenever anyone asked him about being in the Army or serving in the Korean War, his standard answer was, "I'm just an ordinary guy from Buffalo, New York." What's so fascinating about Sorrell isn't just his service during the Korean War and his true genius, but also his career arc. So many actors that are identified with one character tend to denigrate or downgrade that role, or even run away from the character. Think Carol O'Connor with Archie Bunker, Robert Reed as Mike Brady, even Jason Alexander as George to some extent, because they don't want to be solely remembered for that, or sometimes they don't even love the character that much or even like them. The characters beneath them are not really who they are. But that was never the case with Sorrell Book. He played one of the most ridiculous characters in TV history, and I dare you to find a quote from him denigrating Boss Hogg or the show. You won't find it because it doesn't exist. You probably remember seeing him on MASH or Columbo, Gunsmoke, The Rockford Files, and a million other shows. You may not have always recognized him because as Boss Hogg, he actually wore a fat suit, believe it or not. And there's no way he could have known that The Dukes of Hazzard would be a smash hit and run for as long as it did, and that he would sort of be the breakout star in a way. That show wouldn't have been nearly as entertaining without him. And the thing that people remember about The Dukes of Hazzard is the car, the General Lee, Boss Hogg, and of course Daisy Duke, or more specifically Daisy Dukes. And so that's what we remember him for, Boss Hogg. It would have been nice to know all this about him while the show was running, but these heroes just didn't work that way. They weren't going to talk about themselves, and they rarely did. It certainly would have changed the way I looked at the character of Boss Hogg for sure. God bless this extraordinary man and patriot, Sorrell Book.
17: I bet there's a reward in all this big enough to choke a plow horse.
14: Choke him.
17: Well, what are you standing there for, lead heads? Mount a massive manhunt.
18: There ain't but two of us, Mr. Hall.
17: Then spread out. I want Boo and Luke Duke.
14: Now you get him. We're gone. Get him. Will you get him?
19: Oh, I'm sorry, Sheriff.
20: Fighting the system like a two modern day Robin Hood.
1: And a terrific job on the storytelling, production, and editing by our own Greg Hengler. And a special thanks to Nick Rigone. You can find him on YouTube's This Date in History. And what a story he told about Sorel Book, the polar opposite of the character he played in The Dukes of Hazzard. And of course, he graduated from the Yale School of Drama, the best in the country, at the age of 21, and then decides to volunteer for the Korean War, being involved in the most important part of warfare, and that, of course, is counterintelligence. The story of Boss Hogg, that is, the man who played him, Sorel Book, here on Our American Stories.
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25: A landmark settlement. I'm Lisa Lacerra, Fox News. Facebook and Instagram parent company Meta agreed to pay up to $18 billion to settle claims with multiple states that its platforms are addictive to teens. California could receive as much as $2 billion.
26: We're continuing our fight across social media, including our litigation against TikTok. And we'll continue to demand better from all parts of this industry.
25: California Attorney General Rob Bonta, as part of the settlement, Meta agreed to stronger safety measures for teens, including limits on the amount of time teens can be on their sites. In a blog post, Meta said it urged competitors TikTok and YouTube to adopt similar safety measures. Criminal charges suspended against a Marine veteran arrested earlier this month at President Trump's Los Angeles area golf course with ammunition and a gun in his vehicle pending a psychiatric evaluation. New evidence revealed at today's hearing for lawyer Janine John Tail.
0: Prosecutors say Tail had several notebooks with 208 pages of drawings, lists of Secret Service schedules, details of individual security members, and copies of Melania Trump's schedule. He had also allegedly done research about, quote, going off the grid.
25: Fox's Mike Emanuel. When Tail was arrested, he was seen wearing an earpiece and taking pictures of the golf course where President Trump was set to attend a dinner. War Secretary Pete Hegseth, marking 5 years since the attack at Abbey Gate in Afghanistan that killed 13 service members, upgrading the medals awarded to three Marine veterans.
2: When the wicked sought to sow terror, these men stood as lions at that gate. Bold in their purpose, fierce in their resolve, and unbreakable in their courage.
25: President Trump has blamed the Biden administration's hasty exit from Afghanistan for the attack. Biden says conditions after President Trump's first term led to the chaotic evacuation efforts. America's listening to Fox News.
21: Man, I love this place. I've been surfing here since I was a kid. Now, seeing my grandson out on the water, it means everything to me. Watching him and taking in the blue waves, the sea breeze, the blurry horizon?
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25: At least 180 people killed and hundreds missing after flash floods struck in a border area of Nepal and China. The U.S. Geological Survey had reported a magnitude 4.4 earthquake early Wednesday, about 60 miles north of Kathmandu near the border with Tibet. An explosion and fire at a hospital in Pakistan's capital kills more than a dozen babies.
3: An exploding air conditioner triggering the fire that killed 14 newborns in the hospital nursery. The Pakistan Institute of Medical Sciences in Islamabad confirms one of the 15 babies in the nursery was rescued. Television footage showed rescue workers using ladders to climb up to the third floor nursery, going through broken windows. Grieving parents and relatives rushing to the hospital, some weeping while others demanded answers about how the fire began and whether the nursery had adequate firefighting equipment. One mom who gave birth just 3 days ago said, "I've lost my child. I don't know what to say or who to blame." CJ Papa, Fox News.
25: The Justice Department takes control of domains it claims were run by Chinese hackers intending to attack American infrastructure.
4: The DOJ says it has seized a pair of online domains it believes was behind hacks into NASA, the Federal Reserve, the Senate, and other government entities, including cabinet agencies. It's believed the hacks began in 2018. With U.S. officials saying in similar situations, the Chinese government has turned to private contractors to do most of the work on system breaches. As recently as 2024, intrusions were noted at Energy Department labs and the National Institutes of Health. FBI Director Kash Patel said he is surging efforts to stop hacking attempts by adversaries. Grinnell Scott, Fox News.
25: Wall Street stocks closed the day slightly lower. The Dow lost 113, the Nasdaq minus 21, the S&P off about a point. I'm Lisa Lucera, this is Fox News.
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6: 880 Weather Watch calls for partly cloudy skies overnight with a few isolated showers and thunderstorms. Temperatures fall back into the low 60s with east winds at 5 to 10. Thursday, slight chance of showers and thunderstorms with high temperatures in the mid 80s and southeasterly winds at 5 to 10. Sunny skies on Friday with high temperatures in the upper 80s and southerly winds at 15 to 30 miles an hour. Friday night, partly cloudy at a low temperature near 70. Saturday, plenty of sun with highs in the mid-70s. Sunday, chance of storms with a high temperature in the low 90s. On Monday, we'll see a chance of thunderstorms with high temperatures in the mid-80s. In the 880 Weather Center, I'm meteorologist Ray Miller. 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
8: 880 Weather Watch calls for partly cloudy skies overnight with a few isolated showers and thunderstorms. Temperatures fall back into the low 60s with east winds at 5 to 10. Thursday, slight chance of showers and thunderstorms with high temperatures in the mid-80s and southeasterly winds at 5 to 10. Sunny skies on Friday with high temperatures in the upper 80s and southerly winds at 15 to 30 miles an hour. Friday night, partly cloudy at a low temperature near 70. Saturday, plenty of sun with highs in the mid-70s. Sunday, chance of storms with a high temperature in the low 90s. On Monday, we'll see a chance of thunderstorms with high temperatures in the mid-80s. In the 880 Weather Center, I'm meteorologist Ray Miller. For more, check KRVN.com. 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
1: 880 Weather Watch, cold square, partly cloudy skies overnight with a few isolated showers and thunderstorms. Temperatures fall back into the low 60s with east winds at 5 to 10. Thursday, slight chance of showers and thunderstorms with high temperatures in the mid-80s and southeasterly winds at 5 to 10. Sunny skies on Friday with high temperatures in the upper 80s and southerly winds at 15 to 30 miles an hour. Friday night, partly cloudy at a low temperature near 70. Saturday, plenty of sun with highs in the mid-70s. Sunday, chance of storms with a high temperature in the low 90s. On Monday, we'll see a chance of thunderstorms with high temperatures in the mid-80s. In the 880 Weather Center, I'm meteorologist Ray Miller. For more, check KRVN.com. Right now, it's 68.
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0: and they mind their business. Find that quite fascinating. All right, music says we're done. Stay right there. We got open phones next hour. Our executive director is Alex Hinton. Our engineer tonight is Richard Good. I'm McGraw Millhaven, and this is America at Night on West.
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4: At Mike's, it's Angus Ranch and Joel Johnston Angus. 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
6: In the billions. I'm Lisa Lacera, Fox News. Facebook and Instagram parent company Meta agrees to pay up to $18 billion to multiple states who sued over teen social media addiction.
7: Meta does not admit wrongdoing in the settlement, but will now change how Facebook and Instagram operate for teens and make stronger efforts to flag and remove users under 13 years old. Those specifics include better age verification, usage limits, data collection limitations, nighttime access restrictions, school modes, required breaks in usage, drawing praise from anguished parents who've demanded these changes for years.
6: Fox's Claudia Cowan in Oakland, California. In a blog post, the company urged competitor TikTok and YouTube to put similar safeguards in place. The settlement still needs the approval of a judge. A military judge has set a June 2028 trial date for accused 9/11 mastermind Khalid Sheikh Mohammed and three others, 18 months later than the January 2027 start that prosecutors requested. The judge ruling the additional time is needed to resolve pretrial disputes, including over what evidence can be presented at trial. Khalid Sheikh Mohammed was arrested in Pakistan in 2003 and has been held at Guantanamo Bay ever since. At least 160 people killed, hundreds more missing after a massive flash flood on the Nepal-China border.
8: The disaster unfolding in Rasuwa, near the border with Tibet. The U.S. Geological Survey says a landslide struck moments before. One theory, part of a glacier broke off, triggering an avalanche of ice and rock, which in turn caused the flood.
6: Fox's Jeff Paul. The Himalayans span several countries in South Asia. The steep slopes and valleys below were vulnerable to flooding and to landslides. 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
9: 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I've been surfing here since I was a kid. Now, seeing my grandson out on the water, it means everything to me. 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
1: An undocumented immigrant has been released from custody in Florida after his 19-year-old son, who is currently serving in the Navy, spoke out about his arrest.
2: Border Patrol arrested Luis Manuel Aviles in Key West, Florida, Saturday. He's originally from Nicaragua, but has lived in the U.S. for 19 years. His wife said he had a permit to work and that he was trying to get a green card. Then his 19-year-old son wrote a social media post from the USS Abraham Lincoln while serving in the Middle East that said he was fighting for a country that gave him everything, but that he was also heartbroken and didn't know how to continue working, knowing about his father's condition. While the military has a program allowing some relatives of service members to get certain immigration status, Homeland Security said having a family member in the military is not a free pass to violate the country's laws. Aviles' family says he was released from custody Tuesday. Jessica Rosenthal, Fox News.
1: Three Secret Service officials placed on administrative leave over allegations of misconduct. The Secret Service has been under scrutiny as President Trump has been the apparent target of at least three assassination plots in the past 2 years. And in April, an armed man breached security at the White House Correspondents' Dinner. The latest readings suggest progress on inflation stalled in July.
3: Inflation readings for July, measured by the PCE price index, matched or came in higher than June. The PCE price index rose 0.2%, an increase from June, up 3.7% for the year ending in July, matching June. Economists were expecting a slight improvement. Core PCE, excluding food and energy, also rose 0.2%, up 3.3% for the year. The Federal Reserve's goal is annual inflation at 2%, though Fed Chair Kevin Warsh has said he's looking at a bigger picture on the economy. Warsh delivers his first address to the Fed's Jackson Hole Summit on Friday.
1: Fox's Ginny Casola. Wall Street, the Dow lost 113, the Nasdaq minus 21, the S&P off about a point. I'm Lisa Lucera. This is Fox News.
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6: 880 Weather Watch, cold for partly cloudy skies overnight with a few isolated showers and thunderstorms. Temperatures fall back into the low 60s with east winds at 5 to 10. Thursday, slight chance of showers and thunderstorms with high temperatures in the mid-80s and southeasterly winds at 5 to 10. Sunny skies on Friday with high temperatures in the upper 80s and southerly winds at 15 to 30 miles an hour. Friday night, partly cloudy at a low temperature near 70. Saturday, plenty of sun with highs in the mid-70s. Sunday, chance of storms with a high temperature in the low 90s. On Monday, we'll see a chance of thunderstorms with high temperatures in the mid-80s. In the 880 Weather Center, I'm meteorologist Ray Miller. For more, check KRVN.com. Right now, it's 68.
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0: also a few showers and storms. Lows make it down to the low to mid 60s in most areas. Thursday, a few showers can linger in Kansas early. Continued chances for showers and a few storms in Nebraska throughout much of the day. Otherwise, plenty of sunshine. Highs range from the low 80s in Nebraska to the upper 80s to near 90 in Kansas. Thursday night, mostly clear in Kansas, possibly a few spotty showers after midnight in Nebraska. Lows fall to the low to mid 60s in most areas. And then Friday, sunny with highs getting to the upper 80s to low 90s across the region. From the 880 Weather Center, I'm Phil Jensko. For more, check KRVN.com.
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2: 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The Great Plains depends on 880 KRVN Lexington.
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0: This is Lee Habib, and this is Our American Stories. And we tell stories about everything here on this show, including your story. Send them to OurAmericanStories.com. They're some of our favorites. And now, a story about a lady who curates a very specific kind of museum. Nancy Three Hoffman. Yes, her middle name is the numeral three. Not the word three, the numeral. She lives in Maine and is the founder and curator of the world's only umbrella cover museum. Here is Nancy's story on how she came to open such a unique place.
1: Hi, I'm Nancy Three Hoffman. I am the founder, director, and curator of the world's only umbrella cover museum. Now, we're just talking about the sleeves, the sheaths that come on umbrellas when you buy a new umbrella, because they fascinate me. So what happens to most umbrella covers when they're first purchased? That's the big question. The answer I have found over many years of doing the Umbrella Cover Museum is that most people don't know what to do with them. So they put them in the closet, drop them in the car, stick them in a pocket, lose them. And it's that particular phenomenon that they are underappreciated and sort of enigmatic that fascinated me. So one day I was cleaning out my house. I found a few umbrella covers. I looked at them and said, why did I keep these? And what do other people do with them? So I started asking people, and right away they gave me their umbrella covers. Not only that, but they would tell me the story. Like, the first one I collected was from an umbrella my friend Becky had. She used to have a duck-handled umbrella because she's an Audubon bird fanatic. So she said, well, I took this umbrella with me to NASA. I left the cover at home, and then I forgot the duck at the dock, and the cover was still at home. So here it is. You can have it. So that was the first one I actually collected. My family gave me their umbrella covers. I asked them for a story. So I would put them up on my kitchen wall with a sticky note telling me the history, the anecdote, what we say, the provenance of the umbrella cover itself. And then one day, maybe a year later, I walked into a department store in Portland, saw a display of umbrellas. There was a really, really pretty one with flowers on it. I slipped the cover off the umbrella, put it in my pocket, and walked out to the store. It was really the catalyst for the Umbrella Cover Museum because, honestly, I'm a very truthful, honest person, and I don't normally steal things. But I did that day. I call it my crime of passion, and I didn't want to keep doing that. So the Umbrella Cover Museum is my penance. I didn't think of it as a museum at first. I just thought, I'm collecting umbrella covers. They're kind of cute. That's kind of a funny thing. So I put them on my kitchen wall. People came to my house. They would look. They would say, what are you doing? And it was just, I guess I'm collecting umbrella covers at first. And then when I had enough, I was amusing people. I like to amuse people. They were curious about the whole idea of collecting them. I decided to open it up as a museum. And then the following year, I got interviewed by NPR and BBC Radio. So I was pretty chuffed about that, and I thought, wow, I must really have something here. So the collection, meanwhile, kept growing and growing, and I had to put it in my living room, on my porch, you know, so I was kind of outgrowing the space in my house. And eventually I was able to rent a space on the main street of Peaks Island. So I give tours of the Umbrella Cover Museum. There are exhibits that are all organized. I play the theme song on my accordion. So it's always been a really fun and, quirky place to visit. I have a really great international exhibit. There are now covers from 74 different countries. So if someone comes in from Romania, I can point to the Romanian umbrella cover. And I can also sing a song in Romanian, which not everybody could do. The game Mad for Plaid is also on the wall this year, where you have to guess which two covers are really from Scotland. And you win a prize if you do guess. The prizes are drink parasols. The Art and Umbrella Covers exhibit which has famous paintings like The Girl with a Pearl Earring or The Kiss by Gustav Klimt on umbrella covers. There are a lot of really good umbrella cover stories. One of my favorites is that a young woman from Peaks Island, Eleanor, was living in Germany, and she found a black umbrella cover on the side of the road next to the Berlin Wall. And she wrote a great story about how it was a gray, grisly day by this symbol of communism and of repression. There were two people kissing by the side of the wall who were ignoring the whole history. And here was this umbrella cover that she had just found. The other thing that I realized about the Umbrella Cover Museum after having it open for a few years was that it has a deeper purpose. The mission of the Umbrella Cover Museum is the appreciation of the mundane in everyday life. It's also about finding wonder and beauty in the simplest of things and about knowing that there is always a story behind the cover. And if you keep that in mind, it's hard to get bored. It's hard to not find some joy and beauty in just about any activity or anything in the world. And that's really why I keep going with it. And that's really, I hope, what grabs people when they come to see the Umbrella Cover Museum.
0: And a great job by Chrissy, and a special thanks to Nancy 3 Hoffman. And that's the number 3, not the word. And if you want to learn more about the Umbrella Cover Museum or want to donate your umbrella covers to Nancy's collection, go to www.umbrellacovermuseum.org. The museum is only open in the summer, so if you're in Maine, be sure to visit. 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
0: And we continue with our American stories. There are many significant dates in American history. May 8th marks the anniversary of the Allied victory over Nazi Germany. This is the story of the remarkable American women pilots who helped secure that victory.
9: I'm Becky Aikman, and I'm the author of the book Spitfires, the American women who flew in the face of danger during World War II. This is a story about some young women who were pilots back before World War II started, and they very much wanted to serve their country and help in the war. But the United States military would not allow women to be pilots. But they heard that they could go to Great Britain and serve there. The British were desperate for help. They were in the middle of being attacked by Germany by the air. They were being bombed relentlessly, and the United States hadn't entered the war yet. So the British were really desperate. They could have lost the war right there. They decided to accept pilots who were foreigners and pilots who were women to do one of the most dangerous jobs of the war. Dorothy Fury was a great beauty, but she came from a poor background and she only had an eighth grade education. I felt that this would be the only justifiable war in my lifetime, Dorothy later wrote, so I began to think of ways in which I could be useful. She settled on the most dramatic role she could imagine, a pilot. I didn't envision flying combat, she wrote, but thought that women could be useful in transporting the wounded to hospitals and, in general, helping transport planes wherever they were needed. This was a pipe dream. Well under 1,000 women in the country held pilot's licenses at the time. Many women didn't even drive cars. Besides, the United States wouldn't enter the war for a few more years, and women were not permitted to fly for U.S. forces anyway. But Dorothy wanted to prepare, should the chance arise. She drove out to an airport on Lake Pontchartrain in New Orleans and spotted a sign, Maynard School of Aviation. It wasn't easy for a woman to talk her way into flying lessons in that era, let alone a woman who couldn't afford them. But Dorothy knew well the effect she had on men, and it gave her remarkable self-assurance. She approached the owner with cool reserve and told him she wanted to learn but couldn't pay. Is that your car? He asked, pointing outside to the beat-up Ford sedan she had bought with her newspaper salary. Yes, Dorothy said, and it's free and clear. He gave it a glance. Well, you give me your car, he said, and I will teach you to fly. When she went to England, she decided this was her chance to reinvent herself. She managed to pass as sort of an American aristocrat by having an imperious attitude and recycling a single red party dress, and eventually worked her way into the British aristocracy. They went to England in early 1942 and joined what was called the Air Transport Auxiliary. This was a unit that took brand new aircraft from factories and flew them to frontline airfields of the Royal Air Force. They also took damaged planes that had been damaged in battle and flew them back for repair. These were planes that had missing doors, missing windows, bullet holes through them. There was little understanding of what was wrong with those planes until they would be high in the air. One reason that the British had women performing these duties was to keep the pilots who were trained to fly in the war free to fly in the war, and to have this work done by someone else so that it would save the lives of these pilots who were doing bombing, who were piloting fighters. So it was a very, very dangerous job that took a great deal of skill, because the pilots were expected to fly up to 147 different models of aircraft with very little advanced training. They often got to the airfield and were handed an aircraft that they'd never seen before. They were given a one-page list of instructions, and they had a few minutes to take off and go. Here's a letter that one of the pilots wrote home during the war. "Mother, if you could know how happy I am when I fly a plane. I never feel so completely close to God as when I'm up in the blue. So if you ever get a message that I've been in a crack-up and have been killed, don't grieve for me any more than you can possibly help. Just know that I died the way I wanted to." As a result of this and many other dangers of flying in wartime, 1 in 7 pilots who did this kind of work were killed in crashes. And almost all of them at one point or another had to make spectacular saves when engines failed or they flew into a cloud bank where they had no visibility. One day, Hazel Jane Raines, who had been a former stunt pilot back in Georgia, was flying a Spitfire fighter on what should have been a normal mission. Suddenly, the engine of the Spitfire failed right at the moment that she was hurled into a cloud bank and lost all visibility. So the aircraft gradually tipped on its side to the extent that it entered a vertical spin that was going to drive it straight into the ground. When she did break out, she was very low, and many people would have been unable to do anything, but Raines was a stunt pilot, and she had performed spins in air shows and knew how to get out of one. She worked very hard to break the spin and get the aircraft parallel to the ground, but it was still too late. She said to herself, "I've had it," right before she crashed into a cottage in a small town. When people in the town came to the wreck in hopes of, as they said, digging the dead man out, they opened the canopy on the Spitfire and they were shocked when Hazel Raines popped up, blood streaming down her face, but clearly alive, and speaking with the accent of a woman from the American South. They drew back in shock, not only that the pilot was alive, but that the pilot was a woman, an American woman. It was the kind of impression these pilots made wherever they went. They were mostly quite young. Some were crop dusters, some were debutantes who were wealthy and flew for pleasure, some were college girls, some were performers in flying circuses. One of them performed a mock striptease in an air show where she would fly over the field and throw out items of clothing as the audience cheered below. When she landed and was fully clothed, they were usually disappointed. But they were a real mix of backgrounds, rich and poor, educated and uneducated, mostly young, mostly in their 20s, a couple in their 30s. Anne Wood was 23 years old and a college graduate. She wanted to have a career in aviation, but she didn't have as much experience as some of the others. However, she did have the kind of personality that made her a natural leader. She had been the president of her college class. When she got to England, she emerged as the person who spoke up for the Americans and looked after them. After someone was injured in a crash, Anne would go to the hospital and make sure they were taken care of. Anne Wood was a practicing Catholic. Every Sunday morning, regardless of where she was, whether in some remote airfield or in London, she would walk often long distances to the nearest Catholic church to attend Mass. She never missed it. She was based with a lot of men who liked to carry on hijinks in the air. And one day, two of them said, "We're taking Spitfires to the West Coast, and why don't you come along and follow and do what we do?" So she said, okay. They were going over a river, and suddenly the two in front of her swooped down very low over the water at a high speed, heading toward a bridge, and gradually realized they are going to fly under that bridge. This would be strictly forbidden behavior. She knew she shouldn't do it, but it was oh so tempting.
0: And you've been listening to Becky Aikman tell the story of the women pilots of World War II, who in the end found themselves in England at first because the American military, well, they didn't have a place for women at the time. Becky Aikman is telling the story. She's the author of Spitfires, the American women who flew in the face of danger during World War II. And my goodness, Dorothy Olsen's story is just phenomenal. So too is Ann Woods. And this mix of women, as were the army, civilian, and professional alike, that fought against the Nazi war machine and the Japanese Empire. When we come back, more of the remarkable story of the women who flew in World War II here on Our American Stories. 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
15: The ADD Weather Watch for South Central Nebraska and North Central Kansas calls for some cloudiness in the region overnight, also a few showers and storms. Lows make it down to the low to mid-60s in most areas. Thursday, a few showers can linger in Kansas early. Continued chances for showers and a few storms in Nebraska throughout much of the day. Otherwise, plenty of sunshine. Highs range from the low 80s in Nebraska to the upper 80s to near 90 in Kansas. Thursday night, mostly clear in Kansas. Possibly a few spotty showers after midnight in Nebraska. Lows fall to the low to mid-60s in most areas. And then Friday, sunny with highs getting to the upper 80s to low 90s across the region. From the 880 Weather Center, I'm Phil Jensko. For more, check KRVN.com.
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0: We continue with Our American Stories and Becky Aikman sharing the stories of the American women who flew in the face of danger during World War II. When we last left off, Anne Wood was about to maybe fly under a bridge with two pilots who brought her along for the ride. Let's find out what happens.
9: They were going over a river, and suddenly the two in front of her swooped down very low over the water at a high speed, heading toward a bridge, and gradually realized they are going to fly under that bridge. This would be strictly forbidden behavior. She knew she shouldn't do it, but it was oh so tempting. She saw the first one shoot under it, the second one shot under it. She said, I'm going for it. She went down low over the water. She shot under that bridge with little room to spare. It was quite exhilarating. So the next time she took a Spitfire on that same route, she said, I'm by myself. I'll do it myself this time. So she went down low, she was going fast, she was heading toward the bridge, and suddenly she realized the river was a tidal river that could go up and down as much as 70 feet from time to time of day, and it was at high tide. So the opening to get under that bridge was really small. It was too late to change her mind. She concentrated, she steered very carefully, she got under the bridge. That was the last time she did that particular maneuver. But she was quite well known around her aerodrome for being the person who had the courage to do that, and she was

when they got to England, the British were pretty skeptical because they found the Americans to be rather raucous and a little wild. Most of the British women who flew were aristocrats who could afford to take flying lessons, and they assumed the Americans would be similar. But in fact, they were a wilder crowd, and they were enjoying the freedom that they had, being far from home and being in the middle of a war. They were able to reinvent themselves because they were far from home, and they were living outside the expectations that people had for women in the 1940s. I found, through their diaries and letters, very personal accounts of what it was like to be a woman at that time doing such extraordinary work that they were living in a bubble that ended for many women after the war, but they took full advantage of it at the time. When the Americans first arrived at the air base that was the headquarters for the transport unit, they had been traveling for weeks on ships, they had been on trains, they were really tired and not looking at their best. The workers at the aerodrome, mostly men, lined up to gawk at the arriving Americans and made no effort to hide their disappointment. Hollywood had given them a picture of American womanhood, and it was all blonde, all glamour, all singing and dancing, wrote one of the British flyers. The men were expecting Ginger Rogers or Betty Gable, but got reality instead. Virginia Farr remembered, quote, "The walk past the windows filled with silent male faces, all dropping as they saw the travel-stained girls arriving. You could feel their thoughts. Why, one's fat, one's definitely strapping. No glamour, no glamour anywhere." That was actually not true, because some of the American women were very attractive, and news photographers loved to photograph them next to the planes. This was just a down moment for the group. They were ultimately quite celebrated by the British public, which appreciated everything that these women did and how brave they were. They were invited to the country homes of lords and ladies. They, on their leave days, went into London and danced in blackouts during the blackout in nightclubs that had coverings over the windows so that they wouldn't be subject to bombing. They lived very fully when they weren't flying. When they were flying, they made it a very important contribution to the war. World War II was an aerial war to the extent that no other previous war had ever been. The flying, the bombing, the fighter planes that were used to protect the country, the bombers that were used to take the battle to the continent and ultimately to Berlin, were a huge phenomenon and unusual in the history of war. So getting a huge supply of these aircraft where they needed to go was a crucial element of the struggle. The American women took on a heavy duty before D-Day to get aircraft into place. During the Battle of the Bulge, they were on 24-hour notice because it was a battle late in the war, in early 1945, when the Germans overran the Allied forces and inflicted terrible damage and killed many soldiers. Unfortunately, it happened during a cold spell and bad weather, so it was very hard to get aircraft there to support them and soften up the German forces. So the transport pilots had to work very long hours and be ready to go at a moment's notice to get those much-needed aircraft where they had to be. During the course of my research, I was struck by how unknown these pilots are today. They were actually the very first American women to fly military aircraft, and at the time, they were quite celebrated for this role. But somehow, after the war, the busy world moved on and almost completely forgot about them. When I first started to do research, it was hard to find anything. There were very few things in museums or very few things written about these American pilots who did this. The first name that I came up with of one of them was named Mary Zirbel. And I learned that her papers were at the San Diego Air and Space Museum. I went there with rather low expectations because the librarian told me that no one but me had ever asked to see these files. When I opened them up, though, she came alive to me. She was

0: quite famous before the war as being the youngest woman flying instructor in the United States at the age of 19. She was featured in many newspaper stories and photographs. During the war, she also was covered around the world as being the bride in the first wedding of two Americans who were serving in the war zone before other soldiers got there. After the war, she did more daring flying, and she was so well-regarded and her life was so exciting that Lana Turner starred in a movie about Mary's life. By the time I got to the end of the file, I found her obituary, and I saw that it was only three sentences in a newspaper in Idaho, and it mentioned nothing about her flying at all. So somehow this story was so forgotten, and I said to myself, I'm on a mission now to make sure people know about this. People who served in the Air Transport Auxiliary, which was kind of a pedestrian name, made up other names for themselves. Some women called themselves the Always Terrified Air Women. But the nickname they liked best was the Atta Girls. The American Atta Girls were an independent lot. After the war, they rarely got together. But when they did, they all agreed. Flying in a war in a faraway land was the best thing they ever did. Roberta Sandoz had come up with the idea for a reunion after she found herself hailed as a trailblazer at the WASP convention a couple years before. Most of them stuck to the old story. When they answered the call to serve in 1942, they did it for themselves and for the free world. They gave no thought to advancing the status of women. But 37 years later, it was clear that, however inadvertently, they had opened doors, even if some of them shut again. We were unique, Roberta said. We were aware of our options when most women were not.
1: And a terrific job on the production, editing, and storytelling by our own Greg Hengler. And a special thanks to Becky Aikman. She's the author of Spitfires, the American women who flew in the face of danger during World War II in what's known as the Airport Transit Auxiliary. Flying in a war in a faraway land is the best thing we ever did, one said. The story of the American women pilots of World War II, here on Our American Stories. Spending time outdoors? 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

0: And we return to Our American Stories. Up next, a story of how a miracle fiber that has saved the lives of countless police officers and service members could have been thrown in the trash, if not for the audacious woman who made it. Here to tell the story of Stephanie Kwolek, the woman who invented Kevlar, is Kayla Ryder. Let's get into the story.
1: It was February 11th, 2013, a typical day at Newcastle County Courthouse in Delaware. It was cold and raining, and Corporal Stephen Reinhardt of the Capitol Police was on duty, manning the courthouse metal detector. Then, chaos erupted. A gunman opened fire, killing two women in cold blood. Reinhardt immediately gave chase and was shot in the chest at close range by a handgun. But he didn't know it. On that day, Reinhardt became the latest of many police officers who have had their lives saved by a miracle fiber known as Kevlar. Kevlar vests and body armor have saved more than 3,000 lives. But the most remarkable feature of Kevlar, maybe its history. Stephanie Kwolek was born in 1923 to a working class family just outside of Pittsburgh, Pennsylvania. Her parents had emigrated from Poland, and her father, John, worked in one of the area's many metal foundries. But it was actually John Kwolek's hobby that made a lifelong impression on Stephanie.
2: I had a father who was very much interested in plants and trees. He and I spent a lot of time just roaming through the woods, looking for animals and snakes and leaves and wild plants. And I put all these things in a scrapbook. We grew vegetables and flowers and so forth. So it's almost like living on a farm.
1: She was hooked.
2: I loved learning and loved learning new things. I found it very exciting. So this probably made me what I am today and what I was for many years.
1: Stephanie's father died when she was just 10 years old, but her passion for science remained strong. She was an excellent student and earned a place in Carnegie Mellon University's Women's College. And graduated in 1946 with a degree in chemistry and a warning from her professors. In the 1940s, most women did not earn college degrees, and even fewer pursued studies in the sciences, dominated by men. Kwolek's professors told her that these women were increasingly abandoning their aspirations for careers in the sciences, and instead pursuing more traditional work. But Kwolek was not deterred. She applied for work at several industrial companies, including chemical giant DuPont. And that's where she caught the attention of pioneering DuPont scientist, Dr. William Hale Charch. Charch was so impressed with Kwolek that he hired her on the spot to work as a researcher at DuPont's Buffalo, New York facility.
2: When I entered the workforce in 1946, not many women were being hired, but the few that were, they were hired because there were so few men available. They were at war or just coming back from war. So women were being made offers, but that didn't mean, you know, that the problem was completely solved, because women had a very difficult time after they got jobs, and many women did not stay very long.
1: While there may not have been many female researchers at DuPont at this time, Kwolek was not intimidated.
2: I was stubborn, and I decided that I was gonna stick it out and see what happened, and things improved eventually.
1: Kwolek had originally intended to work for DuPont for a few years and then head to medical school.
2: The only problem was that I became so enamored of the work that I totally lost interest in medical school. I stayed because the work was what I wanted to do. What I love about my work is that I have the opportunity to be creative every day. There's something about me that wants the excitement of invention and creativity.
1: I Ironically, by staying at DuPont, Qualick probably saved more lives than she would have as a doctor. And by 1950, she was offered a research position at DuPont's cutting-edge pioneering research laboratory in Wilmington, Delaware. And it was during her time in Wilmington that Qualick made her greatest contribution to science and humanity. But believe it or not, the original formulation for Kevlar could have just as easily been thrown in the trash.
2: It was 1965, and I was assigned to look for this super strong, super stiff, but lightweight fiber.
1: Their goal was to discover a lightweight fiber that would be strong enough to replace the steel in radial tires.
2: In the course of that work, I made a discovery. The results came back. It was very strong and very stiff. Unlike anything we had made before, I hesitated about telling anyone because it was unusual and I didn't want to be foolish.
1: During one experiment, Qualick sought to convert a solid polymer into a liquid form, but she got a very strange result. She expected to get a clear mixture with the consistency of molasses, typical for this type of polymer work. Instead, she ended up with a murky, thin liquid. The solution looked like junk. Members of Qualick's team even suggested she throw it away and start over.
2: The fellow who does the spinning looked at it and said, "This solution is too thin, it's too watery. Furthermore, it has particles in it and it's going to plug up my equipment."
1: She didn't listen.
2: I sent it down a few more times. So I think eventually, after a few days, he had a guilty conscience or something, and he came and said he would spit that thing.
1: What happened next was what Qualick called a case of serendipity. The molecules aligned in a crystal-like structure, and as Qualick and her team continued experimenting with the spinning process, they realized they were creating a very lightweight and very stiff fiber. In fact, by weight, it was stronger than steel.
2: I knew that I had made a discovery. I didn't shout Eureka, but I was very excited, as was the whole laboratory excited, and management was excited, because we were looking for something new, something different, and this was it. That was the beginning of Kevlar.
1: DuPont knew it had something big on its hands. The company patented the material that became known as Kevlar in 1966, and the whole pioneering lab was assigned to develop commercial uses for it. DuPont and its scientists still had many questions about Kevlar, and it would still be a few years before someone asked the most important question of all. Could Kevlar actually stop a bullet? It would take about a decade, but Qualick, DuPont, and the rest of the world would get that answer. On December 23, 1975, Seattle police officer Raymond Johnson confronted an armed man holding up a convenience store. Johnson was shot 4 times, including once over the heart and once over the right lung. That could have been a death sentence for Johnson, but it wasn't. Johnson walked away from the incident and lived another 40 years. On that day in 1975, Johnson is believed to have been the first law enforcement officer in the United States to have his life saved by a Kevlar bulletproof vest. Kevlar was indeed effective in stopping bullets. For Qualick, it was humbling.
2: When I look back on my career, I'm inspired most by the fact that I was fortunate enough to do something that would be of benefit to mankind. It's been an extremely satisfying discovery. I don't think there's anything like saving someone's life to bring you satisfaction and happiness.
1: Stephanie worked another 20 years at DuPont after Kevlar was patented and contributed to the development of products like Lycra and spandex. And she worked hard to encourage the next generation of scientists, especially young women. When Qualick was inducted into the National Inventors Hall of Fame in 1994, she was only the 4th woman at that time to receive the honor. Qualick died in 2014 at the age of 90. Ellen Coleman, CEO of DuPont at the time, remembered Qualick as a creative and determined chemist and a true pioneer for women in science. Even today, Qualick's work continues to inspire scientists, and it continues to save lives. You can take Corporal Stephen Reinhardt's word for that.
0: The story of Stephanie Qualick on Our American Stories.
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10: An historic settlement. I'm Sue Guzman, Fox News. Facebook's parent company Meta agreeing now to pay out billions of dollars to a number of states to settle a lawsuit over social media addiction. Fox's Claudia Cowan has more from Oakland, California.
11: A landmark trial ends with a bombshell settlement. Meta will pay nearly $17 billion to a coalition of 29 states that sued the tech giant. Meta does not admit wrongdoing in the settlement, but will now change how Facebook and Instagram operate for teens and make stronger efforts to flag and remove users under 13 years old. Those specifics include better age verification, usage limits, data collection limitations, nighttime access restrictions, school modes, required breaks in usage, drawing praise from anguished parents who've demanded these changes for years.
10: Meta is calling on rivals like TikTok and YouTube to implement similar restrictions. At least 160 people are dead, more than 1,300 missing, after massive flash floods devastated a border area of Nepal and China. Fox's Matt Finn.
12: The U.S. Geological Survey says a 4.4 earthquake struck moments before these mudslides, and there's a theory that the earthquake caused a massive part of a glacier to break off and fall thousands of feet, triggering an avalanche of ice and rock, which in turn caused the flood. Today's disaster is being investigated, and at this hour, there's a desperate search for people who may have survived or are buried. The State Department is assisting. Secretary Rubio says he is united in prayer for the Nepali people.
10: Americans are among those missing. The accused mastermind of the 9/11 terror attacks, Khalid Sheikh Mohammed, and three alleged co-conspirators are going to stand trial in 2028. That was a ruling from a military judge. Four have been held at Guantanamo Bay since 2003. 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
10: Closing argument set for Thursday in the murder trial of Lindsay Clancy, the Massachusetts woman accused of fatally strangling her three children.
24: 18 jury members will hear the lawyers sum up their cases. Whether Lindsay Clancy killed her kids is not in dispute, but she has pleaded not guilty by reason of lack of criminal responsibility. Judge William Sullivan told the jury they've heard all the evidence.
25: What? You haven't heard the arguments from the attorneys. You haven't even heard, like I said before, the law that you do apply.
24: Those instructions will give the jury four unanimous choices. First-degree murder, second-degree murder, manslaughter, or the lack of criminal responsibility Clancy pleaded to. A hung jury is also a possible outcome. Gernal Scott, Fox News.
10: Authorities have released new evidence following the arrest of a Marine veteran near President Trump's Los Angeles golf course. Fox's Mike Emanuel.
26: The suspect is Janine John Tail, 38 years old, a decorated Marine veteran from Downey, California. Tail appeared before Judge John Lonergan in Los Angeles. Tail was wearing a suicide smock for the preliminary hearing. That's where prosecutors revealed new details about his arrest on July 31st. Prosecutors say Tail had several notebooks with 208 pages of drawings, lists of Secret Service schedules, details of individual security members, and copies of Melania Trump's schedule. He had also allegedly done research about, quote, going off the grid. Tail is charged in a federal criminal complaint with possession of an unregistered short-barreled rifle.
10: A federal judge declining to order Texas to extradite an ICE agent charged with shooting a man and lying about it during the immigration crackdown in Minneapolis. Christian Castro remains in custody in Brownsville, Texas, and under Texas law, he must be released after 90 days of detention, which is Thursday. I'm Sue Guzman. This is Fox News.
27: ADD Weather Watch for South Central Nebraska and North Central Kansas calls for some cloudiness in the region overnight. Also, a few showers and storms. Lows make it down to the low to mid-60s in most areas. Thursday, a few showers can linger in Kansas early. Continued chances for showers and a few storms in Nebraska throughout much of the day. Otherwise, plenty of sunshine. Highs range from the low 80s in Nebraska to the upper 80s to near 90 in Kansas. Thursday night, mostly clear in Kansas, possibly a few spotty showers after midnight in Nebraska. Lows fall to the low to mid-60s in most areas. And then Friday, sunny with highs getting to the upper 80s to low 90s across the region. From the 880 Weather Center, I'm Phil Jensko. For more, check KRVN.com.
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0: is Lee Habib, and this is Our American Stories, the show where America is the star and the American people. Long before Spotify and other online streaming platforms, Americans listened to music in a different way. To hear your favorite song, you plopped a nickel, later a dime, and eventually a quarter into a jukebox. Historically, the jukebox has brought people together during times of war and strife. Ed Liss, a former IT executive, is a jukebox collector and historian. He has long admired these music machines and spent a lifetime hunting and restoring the great American jukebox. Here's the story.
1: Well, I grew up in the Northeast Bronx, New York, and I lived in an apartment house. And at the bottom of the apartment house were a group of stores, one of which was Rosie's Luncheonette. And in the Luncheonette, there was a Wurlitzer bubbling jukebox that, when I was 3 years old, I used to stand on a chair and watch the works, mechanism work, and stand there sucking my thumb, moving from side to side as the music swayed the beat. And the 1015 was really the first jukebox that I ever saw and was with for many years. It's a beautiful machine. Judging by the serial number of my machine, it looks like it was made in late May of 1947, right before they switched to going for to make a new model. But growing up, the 1015 was the first to catch my eye, as well as many other eyes. It was a very popular jukebox that came out right after World War II, and it was designed by the genius Paul M. Fuller, who worked with Wurlitzer from 1934, about 1949, and he designed all their jukeboxes. He was a brilliant designer. He used motion, light, bubbles, cavitation, everything to attract you to the eye, to the jukebox, and they were just beautiful. But the 1015 was unusual because it was designed using the golden ratio completely. The golden ratio, 1 to 1.618. It was made by in the 550 BC, by a Greek mathematician who figured out how to design ratios that would make anything you made visible to the eye appealing. Like the Parthenon, for example, is made with a golden ratio. Other great works of art, sculptures. But the 1015 is one big arc of light, color, animation, bubbles, and it has no protruding anything. It's just one big arc of beautiful color and design. In its time, it was called the Wild Curve. But Paul Fuller was the master who designed all the worlds of jukeboxes in the 40s, using all these different components of light, animation, cavitation, etc. And of course, the great audio sound from the Wurlitzer jukebox itself. The Wurlitzer company, as a company, goes back to the year 1659, when it was in Saxony before it became Germany. And their business was making musical instruments. They made violins, violas, cellos, all the instruments that the masters made in Europe. And they used the finest materials, and they were instrument makers. In the 1850s, one of them, Farney Wurlitzer, came over to this country to see if the market here would be ripe for pianos that they would make. And they looked at the American pianos at the time and thought that they weren't as good a quality as what Wurlitzer can do. So they opened an office in Cincinnati, Ohio, and started building pianos for, you know, the American market. But they're basically an instrument maker. Jukeboxes came much later, because before jukeboxes, there was mechanical pianos, sometimes referred to as Nickelodeons. You go into a merry-go-round and you see a Nickelodeon playing, and they sound beautiful. But Matt Wurlitzer was a master at building electromechanical equipment. And in the USA, there were two places that were prone to bring skills for woodworking of that level. And it was in Brooklyn, in Coney Island, and the other was in North Tonawanda, New York. So the Wurlitzer factory made musical instruments, and then when jukeboxes came along in the early 30s, they made their first jukebox in 1934, and it was made in the North Tonawanda plant. And they had a half a mile long. The plant was half a mile long. It was humongous. But the engineering prowess that they had and the amount of work that they did in-house, the only thing that was imported was speakers, coin equipment, and raw materials for lumber, wood cabinets. That's it. Everything else was made in-house. So it was a self-producing factory, an incredible engineering feat. But the company was founded in 1659 in Saxonature, before it was Germany.
0: And you've been listening to Ed Liss, a jukebox collector and historian, and a guy who's been hunting and restoring jukeboxes, well, for most of his adult life, and had a love affair from the time 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of art. 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
0: And we continue with our American stories. We've been listening to Ed Liss map out the fascinating history of the jukebox. Ed has built a world-class museum of music in his home. He owns 15,000 records, mostly 45s and 78s, that were of the highest quality in the heyday of jukeboxes, which introduced stereophonic sound. Let's now hear Ed describe what he calls a resurrection of a 1937 Rockola Rhythm King that was beyond restoration.
1: During the 1850s and 60s, when there was still slavery, a lot of the slaves came from the country of Senegal. And they ended up in like cities like New Orleans and other southern places where they were dropped off and sold. But the language in Senegal was called the Gulla language, G-U-L-L-A-H. And basically, there was a word in the Gulla language that meant to dance. And the word was joug. Now, it wasn't dancing like ballroom dancing. It was like wicked dancing around the fire with the crazed people dancing. Usually what you'd see like voodoo or something. So it was that kind of dancing, wicked dancing. So that became Anglo-Saxonized over the years, the joug. To a jukebox is a dance box, and it represents music that was brought in by mostly blacks and black slaves and gravitated towards that type of crazed music. White folks didn't like it and they frowned on it, but they loved black music. They just wouldn't admit it. White folks love black music, no question. I think when the American slavery ended and blacks were freed and all that, musicians were able to express themselves in a way that they could never do before. And a prime example of that would be Louis Armstrong, who really changed everything, because Louis Armstrong played progressive music. In other words, he didn't read music note for note. His music was played from the heart. So every time he played even the same tune, it would be different. And he brought a feeling of freedom that lasted and permeated throughout the early 20th century, like in Harlem, we had a renaissance of music and jazz and poetry and all these other things coming together in New York City, for example. But Louis Armstrong was unique because he was the authentic person who loved and was outstanding musically. And he was a great person as a human being, no question. But his music really changed everything because it made music more free. Black music, certainly. Now, black music could not be played in places where white audiences were, like on a jukebox. Wouldn't have it. most people would go to a cotton club in New York to watch Duke Ellington, who was black, and they were all white. If you look in the audience, there were no black people in the audience. They were all white people. But there was a lot of discrimination going on at that time, and even popular people like Duke Ellington could not walk through the front door of the Cotton Club. He was still had to go through the back because he was black. So it didn't make a difference. He was still what he was. So music in this case, the black musicians had a hard time getting their music heard. And the only way you can get them heard outside of a live band would be on a jukebox in a black juke joint that catered to black patrons. White people did not go to those places and listen to that music. They just didn't. So discrimination was pretty big. And it took many years and decades for that to kind of like subside a little bit, not entirely, but enough to make it more palatable. I know Billie Holiday, when Billie Holiday took a big band role with, in 1938, she worked as in a big band for a year, and she hated it because she was subject to all kinds of racism and humiliations. And it was horrible. And she swore she'd never do that again. And she never did. But I always ask the question, why did musicians endure all these hardships? All these hardships and humiliations. Why did they do that? It's because they loved the music. It's about the music. They loved the music, and they loved people that could play the music that they loved to play. So that's why they endure all these other negative issues. It's because it's about the music. It's always about the music. So Louis Armstrong, he was the one who really started the movement of freedom of expression in music, where other people came after him, but nobody could really top the beauty of Louis Armstrong. He was the best of the best, absolutely the best. You know, if you take a look at the music and this and the sound on a jukebox, you can hear the difference in the sound between an early 30s jukebox and a late 30s jukebox. And the reason is that the early 30s jukeboxes only had a dynamic range of about 5,000 cycles, which is not a lot. But unlike digital, which is zeros and ones, everything recorded on an analog jukebox was played back 100%. What happened was in the 1930s, there were advances made in microphone technology that increased the dynamic range from about 5,000 cycles or hertz to about 12,000 cycles or hertz. So one of the early 30s recordings, Bing Crosby, Cab Calloway, Billie Holiday, all these people were basically recording music that could only reach 5,000 cycles on a 78 RPM record. So they were limited in what the playback could provide. But again, everything recorded was played back 100%. Cab Calloway is an interesting story. He became popular in the early 1930s. His first big hit was Minnie the Moocher. And Minnie the Moocher was a great tune, the Heidi Ho song, they called it. But Minnie the Moocher was basically a true story of a homeless woman who lived in Minneapolis, and her name was Minnie Gayton. And Minnie Gayton was homeless, and she used to walk around the town in a shopping cart with her belongings. And one day they found her frozen to death in the middle of two apartment buildings in the winter. But she inspired Minnie the Moocher. And if you listen to the song, the words of Minnie the Moocher, they talk about cocaine, and opium, things of that nature. I don't know how that is affiliated with Minnie the Moocher, but the song is about drugs.
0: And you're listening to Ed List tell the story of the jukebox, and through it, a little bit of American history. cultural history, musical history, and the story of race in America, too, and how black musicians were treated, how black music was treated, white people, as he said, pretending not to like the music that they actually liked. And ultimately, it would take decades before those barriers between black and white music would completely shatter well into the 60s. By the way, our Duke Ellington piece with Terry Teachout, the late Terry Teachout, gets into this territory brilliantly. Go to Our American Stories and just write in Duke Ellington on the search bar. One of our finest hours, a walk through the 20th century in every dimension. When we come back, more of the story of the jukebox by an aficionado, Ed Liss, here on Our American Stories. 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
14: KDD Weather Watch for South Central Nebraska and North Central Kansas calls for some cloudiness in the region overnight. Also, a few showers and storms. Lows make it down to the low to mid-60s in most areas. Thursday, a few showers can linger in Kansas early. Continued chances for showers and a few storms in Nebraska throughout much of the day. Otherwise, plenty of sunshine. Highs range from the low 80s in Nebraska to the upper 80s to near 90 in Kansas. Thursday night, mostly clear in Kansas, possibly a few spotty showers after midnight in Nebraska. Lows fall to the low to mid-60s in most areas. And then Friday, sunny with highs getting to the upper 80s to low 90s across the region. From the 880 Weather Center, I'm Phil Jensko. For more, check KRVN.com.
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15: Fox News, I'm Sue Guzman. Closing argument scheduled for Thursday in the trial of Lindsay Clancy, the Massachusetts mom who killed her three children. Fox's Molly Lyne.
17: Prosecutors say the Massachusetts mother acted rationally and intentionally, planning and executing the murder of her three children inside the family's Duxbury home. The defense says the Massachusetts mother should not be held criminally responsible for the killings, that she was misdiagnosed, overmedicated, and suffering from postpartum psychosis.
15: Facebook parent company Meta will pay billions to settle a lawsuit over kids getting addicted to social media.
18: A landmark trial ends with a bombshell settlement. Meta will pay nearly $17 billion to a coalition of 29 states that sued the tech giant. Meta does not admit wrongdoing in the settlement, but will now change how Facebook and Instagram operate for teens.
15: Fox's Claudia Cowan. 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

0: And we return to Our American Stories and with jukebox historian and collector Ed Liss of New York. He's brought back to life numerous jukeboxes over the years, preserving a meaningful part of America's music history. Now let's return to Ed.
1: Every project I've done, and I've done total, well, I have 19 restored machines, but every project's different, and these machines are very complex, not for the faint of heart. I wouldn't do it as a weekend warrior. You better know what you're doing when you get involved in these, because they'll confound you in less than 5 minutes. I have, the last machine I restored, it was not that far from home, but it was incomplete, non-working. It was basically a pile of junk. And I don't know why I bought it, but I bought it. And I must have stared at it for several months before I was able to figure out what to do with it. And we ended up spending 2.5 years and over 2,000 hours of labor bringing this pile of junk back into a incredible piece of American music history. Absolutely stunning. It needed everything. I found it in Katona, New York, which is not too far from where I live now. And the guy wanted to get rid of it because it was just taking up space. It had broken parts, missing pieces. I didn't know really what it was.

technician who works on my cabinets, who's a brilliant creator, said to me, I can restore this cabinet. And I looked at him like he was crazy, because it had no wheels, had no side, the bottom side was missing. I mean, everything on it needed work, something. So we took it apart piece by piece, and we had really nothing to go by. We had to make a brand new grill for the front, which is very elaborate, and we had a very fuzzy picture on the internet that kind of showed us what it looked like. And then we found a piece of wood in the cabinet that had been put there as a brace, which didn't belong there originally, and it was part of the original grill. And from that errant piece of wood, we were able to figure out what the grill looked like, what it was made of, how it was shaped, molded, type of wood they used. It was like a clone. And after 2.5 years and 2,000 hours of labor, we brought this jukebox back to life. It also had a first phonograph ever to use noise cancellation circuitry in an amplifier. That means that all 78s, regardless of the scratchy surface noise, the noise would be taken out. And when I restored the amplifier, I had to research retired engineers and ask them, how did this company put in noise cancellation circuitry in 1937? And they told me they used notch filters. And what are notch filters? Notch filters are capacitors that basically eliminate noise in certain frequency ranges. So if 78s couldn't go beyond 5,000 hertz or cycles on the sound spectrum, most of the noise would be in the mid-range. And that's what these did. They targeted mid-range noise and removed it completely. And I had to find a guy who was long retired, who knew how to do this in his amplifier, and I hired him, John Wiesner, the best amp restorer on the planet, and he knew how to do it, and he did it. So I took this machine from an incomplete, non-working pile of junk into a beautiful sounding, looking, working jukebox. I'm very proud of it. And all the records in there, there are only 12 records, 12 78s. Each one is matched to the era. Have Judy Garland, Artie Shaw, Benny Goodman, Tommy Dorsey and Clambake 7, you name it, and I got it. But it's only 12 selections. But the fidelity on it is so good that I get chills every time I hear it. It's a 1937 Rockola. The model is the Rhythm King, and it was made in 1937. In 1937, this jukebox cost $500, which was during the Depression, which was a fortune of money at that time. $500 in 1937 was a lot of money. And we had to, it was tarnished. Someone had varnished it with this brown varnish on the cabinet. And we knew that it didn't come out of the factory that way. So we stripped it very carefully. And under it was beautifully book-matched walnut. The components of it and the materials they used was unbelievable. And we worked with hand tools from the 1890s to ensure accuracy and perfection so that we were finished with this project. This machine was absolutely perfect. You can go online anytime on YouTube and watch the resurrection of the 1937 Rockola Rhythm King. It's 17 minutes long, and it's a glory to watch. And you can see what the machine looked like when I got it to what it ended up and sounded like when I was all done with it. When we finished restoring the machine, we decided to make a documentary of the entire restoration or resurrection process. I call it a resurrection because this machine was beyond restoration. It was a pile of junk and it needed to be resurrected. And we resurrected it
And in

0: middle of November of 2016, it played for the first time in 80 years, eight decades. And when we heard the music and heard the quality of the fidelity, we were absolutely floored. We were like frozen in our tracks to hear this machine singing again after eight decades of silence. And what we heard was beautiful, beautiful sound, beautiful bass response, smooth bottom, crystal clear notes. And used a very special speaker called the Jensen Series X. It was a new type of speaker that Jensen made, and it was the first time they used it in this jukebox, any jukebox. But I had it reconed. It was difficult because it wasn't like usual speakers. It had a few quirks to it, but we got it done, and we got the whole thing done, and the machine is restored now back to brand new condition in every way, shape, and form.
1: And we're listening to Ed List talk about the restoration of a grand, grand jukebox. And he talks about it with this love, with this adoration that Americans are familiar with. Any of you who have a desire and a love for restoring things, be it cars. In my family, my mom had a deep affection for restoring wood and furniture back to its original form. And it was a time-consuming and painstaking process to do it. And when he starts to talk about that Ricola Rhythm King jukebox, he called it a piece of junk that he returned to its original magnificence. It wasn't a restoration, he said. It was a resurrection. Ed List's story continues here on Our American Stories. 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

0: return to Our American Stories, and with jukebox historian and collector Ed Liss, who is masterfully taking us through the history of the jukebox and the role they played in culture, and the jukebox formed teenage social life and determined the most popular teen hangout spots around. Let's return to Ed with the rest of this story.
1: Jukeboxes really became popular when Prohibition was repealed in 1933, which allowed social gathering, drinking. So jukeboxes became popular because it was a cheap form of entertainment rather than hiring a live band, which cost money. The early jukeboxes were really glorified radio cabinets with phonographs in them, mechanisms in them. If you take a look at the early wooden ones, they're all look like Art Deco, or they have different unusual wood markings on them. They were made mostly from walnut, birch, and woods that basically were good for absorbing sound. Keep in mind that in the early years of jukeboxes, they didn't have what's called sound shaping. Sound shaping is basically the ability to shape sound in a cabinet, because you didn't have like equalizers where you can do it by frequencies. So the cabinet had to be made out of walnut or some kind of a wood that would be positive towards music, like a violin. When you make a good violin or cello, you got to use the best varnishes, the best woods, the, you know, veneers and all that. The same with a wooden jukebox. You got to use the best products that will make the sound as good as possible without sound shaping. So the early machines used basically radio cabinets that had phonographs in them. And then in the 1930s, they invented what's called phenolic plastic, which are plastic pieces that were had the ability to shine light through them. So now the jukeboxes became more attractive because they could be lit up. And then you put in rotating cylinders so that the colors could change, and bubble tubes so that the bubbles would circulate. It was called cavitation in science. But the jukeboxes at the time were precisely tuned to the age, the way they sounded, the way they worked, the way they looked, and certainly the way they made you feel. Jukebox has a connection that only a jukebox can make. Nothing plays like a jukebox. Nothing. Except maybe a live orchestra or a band. But jukeboxes had a certain sound, and even a jukebox from the 30s or 40s or 50s will sound different because the technology they used, the records they used, everything they did at that time was different and precisely tuned to the age of that machine. When I find a machine, it's usually dead, incomplete, non-working, abandoned or whatever. You have to have vision and grit to pull these back together because they're very complicated pieces of equipment. But as I said earlier, they're precisely engineered. One machine I restored, I found in a garage in Bedford, New York, in 1988, and it had been used in White Plains, New York, in a restaurant whose operator, who owned the jukebox, was right next to my father's business for 42 years in White Plains. And I never knew the jukebox was even there. So when I found that jukebox, I restored it, all with the original equipment in it, and it's in my collection, and it plays all the big band hits of the 1940s. I have another machine called a Bomber Nose, which was built in 1948, which looks like the tail gunner on an F-24 bomber, the tail gunning canopy, and it plays 24 45s. Originally it was a 78 machine. It was converted to 45s in the early 50s. And when I found it, it had been already converted to 45s, but it was a mess and it needed everything. So that machine now is called Grade 1, which means it's the highest quality restoration. After all these years, I restored it. All the machines I have basically tell an interesting story. They all sound great, but you got to keep in mind that when I get these things, they're not working, they're incomplete. I got to research them. I got to find the parts. I got to find the skilled people that know how to fix them or restore them. Not easy. But my interest is not just restoring the hardware. It's in restoring the authentic experience of listening to what it sounded like at that time. The artist, the music, the machinery. It's all about the jukebox experience. And I've restored that experience so that you can see history in front of your eyes. And that's what's so thrilling about it. It's history being restored authentically, 100%. So when I restore a jukebox, it's got to be done right. I don't cut corners. I do a lot of research first. But then when I finish the project, I just can't believe what I've done because it's so much work. But I've got 19 restored machines, and they all work perfectly. So I'm very proud of what I was able to accomplish. And again, it's authenticating the experience and restoring it the way it was at that time. Well, in the mid-1950s, I lived in the Northeast Bronx, and there was a bar on the corner of one of the streets, and in that bar was a jukebox, of course. So one day, a jukebox salesman walks in with a new model jukebox. He wheels it in, and he pulls the one out of the wall, the plug out of the wall, and puts the plug in to this new one, and he says to the bartender, he says, "Hey, I'd like to demonstrate this for you. Try this out for a couple of days." And the bartender said, "You can't do that. This belongs to blah, blah, blah people, and it's their machinery." So he says, it's okay. He says, "Leave it for a couple of days." So the bartender makes a phone call. 10 minutes later, two big goons walk in. Big goons walk in, and they ask, "Where's the jukebox salesman?" And there he is, sitting on a stool. So they go over to the wall, they pull the plug out of the jukebox, they roll it out the door, into the street, into the gutter, into the sidewalk, where it smashes into 10,000 pieces. Then they go back inside, and this poor guy is sitting there at the bar stool, trembling. They take one arm, one leg, a practice swing on each side, and toss them out the door. Demonstration over. So I know one V200 never made it. It got disintegrated at that incident. So you never do that in the industry. It's called romancing. You don't want to romance people because that'll get you killed or get you injured or something. But that location belonged to these people, and any permission you wanted to do anything, you got to go through them or else you're going to get your butt tossed out the door, which is exactly what happened. So that was an interesting story. There are other stories like it. I have a friend who used to work for an operator, and one night he gets a call in a horrible area in Bedford-Stuyvesant, 1 a.m. in the morning, and he's behind a jukebox trying to fix it. And all of a sudden, a fight breaks out, and beer bottles and fists and chairs and tables are flying all over the place. So he's standing behind the jukebox. He puts two wires together, puts the cover on, and crawls on his hands and knees out the door, and the place was in a melee. So stories like that. Jukebox operators had to service machines at all hours of the day because once the music stops, the income stops. So you got to be around to fix it. But in this case, it wasn't a great situation. Lots of stories like that. You have fights where you end up somebody's head goes through the jukebox or something like that. Jukeboxes never got any respect. But interestingly enough, they're one of the greatest products this country ever made, the Great American Jukebox.
0: And a terrific job on our production team, and that consists of Russ Jones, Micah Touche, and Andrew Stein. And a special thanks to Ed Liss. He's a former IT executive, jukebox collector, and historian who's long admired the machines and spent a lifetime hunting and restoring great American jukeboxes. Indeed, what Ed is doing is restoring history. The story of the jukebox, and Ed Liss's story too, and for restorers everywhere who restore anything, them too, here on Our American Story.
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9: Setting the stage for closing arguments, I'm Ted Lindner, Fox News. The trial testimony's finished in the murder trial of Lindsey Clancy. Fox's Molly Lyon with more.
10: The final witness returning to the stand, driving home the prosecution's case.
11: It is my opinion within a reasonable degree of medical certainty that Ms. Clancy was criminally responsible.
10: Prosecutors say the Massachusetts mother acted rationally and intentionally, planning and executing the murder of her three children inside the family's Duxbury home. Dr. Gregory Sadoff, a forensic psychologist with the FBI's Behavioral Analysis Unit, interviewed Clancy via Zoom earlier this year and reviewed extensive medical records. The defense says the Massachusetts mother should not be held criminally responsible for the killings, that she was misdiagnosed, over-medicated, and suffering from postpartum psychosis.
9: The accused mastermind of the September 11 terror attacks and three alleged co-conspirators set to stand trial in 2028. That ruling from a military judge comes nearly a quarter century after nearly 3,000 people were killed on 9/11/2001. Khalid Sheikh Mohammed and the defendants have been held in Guantanamo Bay since 2003. And Meta agreeing to a settlement in a lawsuit brought by dozens of states that accused the social media company of trying to get children addicted to their services.
10: Under the terms of the settlement over the next 10 years, Meta will pay up to $17 billion to the coalition of states that sued the social media giant. It will also have to make big changes to how Facebook and Instagram operate for minors and make stronger efforts to flag harmful content and remove users under 13. Provided the court approves the deal, California alone will receive up to $2 billion. California Attorney General Rob Bonta saying, quote, "Today we have secured a settlement with Meta that will make social media less dangerous for our kids and make a world of difference for children and their families."
9: Fox's Claudia Cowan. 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
9: The loss of Dolly Parton being felt around the world.
14: Following Dolly Parton's death on Tuesday at age 80, many are looking back at her life and the music she left behind. But she leaves a legacy of philanthropy as well, as a literary advocate, a job creator, and a supporter of medical research. Parton's Imagination Library has given more than 332 million books to kids in five countries since it was started in 2000. She created thousands of jobs with her business empire that included a clothing line, baking mixes, and her East Tennessee theme park, Dollywood. Parton also donated $1 million for research into pediatric infectious diseases. And earlier this year, the East Tennessee Children's Hospital in Knoxville was renamed the Dolly Parton Children's Hospital. Tanya J. Powers, Fox News.
9: Massive flash floods in the border area of Nepal and China. More than 160 people are dead, more than 1,500 missing in three countries, and that number expected to grow.
15: Roads destroyed and buildings buried by extreme flash flooding. Water rushing down the mountains, wiping out everything in its path. The U.S. Geological Survey says the landslide was the equivalent of a 5.2 magnitude earthquake. Officials say at least 344 nationals are missing, and that reportedly includes 47 Americans. The incident taking place on the Himalayan border between Nepal and China-controlled Tibet. First responders reacted quickly to save lives of those who could be saved. Secretary of State Marco Rubio says the United States stands ready to support Nepal with needed humanitarian assistance.
9: And that's Fox's Mike Emanuel. And HHS Secretary Robert F. Kennedy Jr. takes to X to suggest that Pennsylvania's governor's office may have fabricated the two deaths attributed to measles. The state health department referring to them as measles associated. Pennsylvania Governor Josh Shapiro firing back, saying Kennedy's statements hinders his state's efforts in fighting its outbreak. I'm Ted Lindner. This is Fox News.
16: The ADD Weather Watch for South Central Nebraska and North Central Kansas calls for some cloudiness in the region overnight. Also, a few showers and storms. Lows make it down to the low to mid-60s in most areas. Thursday, a few showers can linger in Kansas early. Continued chances for showers and a few storms in Nebraska throughout much of the day. Otherwise, plenty of sunshine. Highs range from the low 80s in Nebraska to the upper 80s to near 90 in Kansas. Thursday night, mostly clear in Kansas, possibly a few spotty showers after midnight in Nebraska. Lows fall to the low to mid 60s in most areas. And then Friday, sunny with highs getting to the upper 80s to low 90s across the region. From the 880 Weather Center, I'm Phil Jensko. For more, check KRVN.com.
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0: This is Lee Habib, and this is Our American Stories. And we tell stories about everything here on this show. And this next one, my goodness, it's a great one. Levi's are an American phenomenon, symbolizing the vitality of the West to people all over the world. But just as phenomenal is the story of their creator, the young German immigrant Levi Strauss. And we're telling this story because blue jeans were invented on this day in history in 1873. Here to tell this story is Lynn Downey. Lynn was the first in-house historian for Levi Strauss & Company. She is the author of the wonderfully readable biography, Levi Strauss, The Man Who Gave Blue Jeans to the World. Here's Lynn.
1: I was hired as the very first historian archivist for Levi Strauss & Co. in 1989. And when I walked in the door, I was not too surprised that there weren't any historical records because of this. This is a picture of the company headquarters, April 20th, 1906, after the building had survived the massive earthquake, but not the fire. It's not unusual. You go to work for a company in San Francisco that was founded before the earthquake, you're not going to have much. So let's start with his beginning. He was born Loeb Strauss, L-O-Umlaut B, Strauss, February 26, 1829, in the Bavarian town of Buttenheim. His father, Hirsch, was a peddler. His grandfathers were cattle traders. Peddling, of course, was a traditional Jewish occupation. Levi's mother was actually Hirsch Strauss's second wife. He had five older siblings, half-siblings, and then he and his sister, Fanny, were the son and daughter of Hirsch's second wife. So he grew up going to the tiny little synagogue in tiny little Buttenheim and going to school, but he and the entire family and every Jewish citizen of Buttenheim was living under something called the Juden Edict. It was a law that had been passed in 1813 that was intended to make, you know, proper citizens out of Bavaria's Jews, but really just took away so many rights. And one of the things that was done to do this was every village, after the Juden Edict went into effect, had to have a list called a matrikel, which was the list of every citizen in every town. And it had very specific rules. Only those who were listed on the matrikel could marry or change their residence within the boundaries of the kingdom. In addition, the right to marry was limited to the eldest son in the family. A younger son could marry only if a childless couple gave up a spot on the matrikel for him. If he married a widow, who also was on the list, or if he left his village and married in another, or if a place on the list opened up. Basically, it was about the list. And there was, if you were a younger son, you couldn't marry. There were a lot of unsanctioned unions and illegitimate births in a lot of these very, very small towns in Bavaria. The other bigger problem that the Juden Edict had was it did not allow Jews to carry on their traditional occupations. Peddling, cattle trading, two of the biggest occupations for the region. Unless you were sort of grandfathered in and you were too old and you already had that occupation, you had to take up farming or small crafts. You had to be a shoemaker or a soap maker or whatever. So the oldest Strauss boy was Jakob. He could marry, he could do whatever he wanted, but he still couldn't be a peddler like his dad. Not to mention the three other boys in the house, they had no opportunities whatsoever. So in 1837, 18 young people in Buttenheim just got up and left. And two of them were the two oldest Strauss children, Jakob, who went to London, and Rosla, the oldest sister, went to New York. 3 years later, the two other boys went to America. Jonathan, who became Jonas, and Lippmann, who became Louis. They left in 1840 and 1841, went to New York, and soon became very prosperous and were sending letters back home about how good things were in New York. Then, in 1846, Hirsch Strauss dies of tuberculosis. And his wife, Rebecca, has a big decision to make. She has her own two children and her youngest stepdaughter. And so she makes the important and necessary decision to go to America. Now, if you wanted to leave Bavaria and go to America, you couldn't just get up and leave. You had to apply to the Bavarian government and tell them why you wanted to leave, and you had to make sure you had to tell them why without insulting the Bavarian government at the same time. And thanks to the record keeping in the state archives in Bamberg, we actually have the statement that Levi Strauss himself wrote to explain the reasons why he was leaving along with his mother. It's really very poignant. The favorable news that I have received from my stepbrothers in America has convinced me to follow them, even though I do not have at this time a specific occupation. But my brothers will take care of that. No members of my family will stay behind. I will share the fate that has been assigned to me with them in foreign lands. I thus join my mother in her plea." So it was, you know, I don't have a career here. Just like my brothers, you know, there's no career here, but I'm going to go to America and I'll have something to do. And this was very important, because if you left Bavaria, you had to leave money behind, so that if you struck out in America or London and came back home, you were not a burden on the state. So sometime between spring and autumn 1848, Rebecca Strauss and her three children got on a ship in Bremen and went off for New York. And you can read in the book about the ghastly steerage passage that you had to take to get to New York. And then they were very happy to finally land in New York City. And they moved into an area called Klein Deutschland, which is today basically the Lower East Side of New York. But it was so many both Christian and Jewish people from Germany. It was called Klein Deutschland, Little Germany. So they move in with Louis and Jonas Strauss, who were urban peddlers. They had store accounts, and they would get stuff wholesale, and they would have their own store accounts, and they'd walk around New York, and they were basically urban peddlers. Their business was called J. Strauss and Brother, J for Jonas, the oldest brother. He got to name the business after him. So Levi jumps in, and he starts learning the business, and he's learning English, and then the census taker comes around in 1850, takes the names of everybody in the Strauss household, and then there's someone named Levi, because he changed his name for a number of reasons, the most important of which was nobody in America can pronounce Loeb. The other reason is Levi is a name from the Bible. It's very common. It's everybody knows it, Christian and Jew, so it seemed like the appropriate name for him to take for his business name, although it's very likely, of course, they called him Loeb at home.
0: And you're listening to Lynn Downey telling the story, the great immigrant story of Levi Strauss. More of this remarkable American story continues here on Our American Stories. 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
0: And we continue here with Our American Stories. And having learned why the Strauss family left Bavaria, and my goodness, why would you stay with these kinds of laws and rules? And we're telling this story because blue jeans were invented on this day in history in 1873. Let's continue with Lynn Downey, this remarkable storyteller, and the story of Levi Strauss.
1: Then the gold rush happens, and all these reports are coming back. All so many Jewish merchants are coming out to San Francisco and Auburn and all of those little gold rush towns, and they're setting up retail stores, and they're writing their families back home saying, come out to California, the opportunities here are amazing. And if you wanted to come to California and go into business, you had two opportunities. You could be the wholesaler, you could stay in San Francisco, bring in the goods from New York, and have your retail accounts up in the gold rush country, or you could have your small retail stores up there. It was this amazing sort of umbilical cord between New York, San Francisco, and the gold country. So, sometime in 1852, the Strauss family decides to send Levi to California to basically open up the West Coast branch of J. Strauss Brother & Co. But he had something very important to do before he could leave. And on January 31st, 1853, he became an American citizen. He had registered for naturalization almost the minute he got off the boat in 1848 and became a citizen. And 5 days later, he was on a steamer for the Isthmus of Panama. Now, there were many ways to get to San Francisco. The fastest was to cross the Isthmus of Panama. It was no less dangerous, but it was fast. So what you did was you took a steamer from New York to the Caribbean side of the Isthmus. And then in 1853, you could only take a railroad halfway across because it wasn't finished. Then you had to take a boat on the Chagres River. And then depending on what time of year you were there, for him it was February, you stopped at Gorgona. And then you rented a mule from Wells Fargo, took the mule all the way down to Panama City on the Pacific side, got another Pacific Coast, Pacific Mail Steamship Company up to San Francisco, which is what Levi did. So he crossed the Isthmus. He turned 24 years old, 24, on the trip up. I think he had just passed Acapulco, on his way to San Francisco. And he landed here on March 14th, 1853. So he's a very serious young man. And again, records are scarce, but I am almost positive that he arrived in California with letters of introduction from merchants in New York that he could take up to the gold rush country to a store and say, the letter would say, I'd like to introduce you to Mr. Levi Strauss. He's new in business. Please give him your custom. He'd probably also arranged to have a warehouse near the waterfront where he could store the dry goods that his brothers had already put on a clipper ship that was going around the horn. And it's very likely he slept in that warehouse. I found a lot of letters and diaries and newspaper accounts of young merchants sleeping in their warehouses on a mattress and blanket where the fleas don't let me sleep. We all know how flea-ridden San Francisco was. So one of the very first customers that we know of that Levi found was the store Hardy and Kennedy in Forest Hill, which is near Auburn. And this is the sort of collection of dry goods that his brothers would send him. Pants, shirts, boots, children's clothing, lace mantillas for ladies. Dry goods was basically anything that wasn't hardware or food. It was sort of the soft goods of everyday living. And this is what he was bringing in, and he cultivated all these retail clients. And he started this sort of web beginning in California, which kept on going. When the Civil War came to California, Levi was, by the way, a Abraham Lincoln Republican. He voted for Lincoln in 1860 and 1864. He and the company gave a lot of money to the Sanitary Commission, which were those organizations that helped to create better conditions in hospitals and battlefield medical units to keep soldiers healthy during the Civil War. He joined something called the Committee of 34, which kept their eyes open, looking for any treasonable combinations or conspiracies against the Union and the public peace. And there was a reason for that, because there were a lot of Southern sympathizers in California and San Francisco. It was a very real threat. Levi Strauss & Co., as well as many others, prospered during the Civil War because Eastern American ports were blockaded, so California wheat and wool and dry goods were able to get to Great Britain and make a lot of money during the Civil War. So he did prosper, he did do well, and in the mid to late 1850s, his sister Fanny and her husband David Stern and their children moved from New York out to San Francisco to live with Levi. So he's here alone for the first 3 years that he lived here. It was on a Battery between Pine and California, I believe. It was a beautiful, beautiful building. And they had started off at just 1416 Battery Street, and by the time of the earthquake, it was 10 to 24 Battery Street. They had, like, basically the entire block. So the company had been just Levi Strauss, but by the time of, by about 1863, it was Levi Strauss & Co. The family was here. His sister Mary had passed away, and her husband was now out here as well with his children. So it was really becoming a family business. Now, it was easy to make money in San Francisco, but it was also easy to lose it. What Levi regularly did was put gold called treasure, my favorite historical word, treasure, onto Pacific Mail steamships that went down to the isthmus, were carted across the isthmus, put on another steamer to go up to New York, and that gold, he sent that gold to his brothers to go into the bank to buy more dry goods. Well, the company had $76,000 in gold on the Central America, which is this boat, which went down in a hurricane off of South Carolina in September of 1857. That's about $2 million of value today. Now, some people found that boat in the 1980s, but it's very likely the company did get an insurance payment. They were very good about making sure that a lot of those shipments were insured. Levi had a pretty good sales force set up by the 1870s, and what's really interesting is that Levi had dry goods customers in Mexico, Canada, and Hawaii in the late 1860s and early 1870s. He really early understood the value of the Pacific Rim, which I find very fascinating. So he thinks, I'm going to be a wholesaler for the rest of my life. I'm prosperous. You know, my family is growing. My sister and her husband are having more kids. The business is doing great. I'm a happy capitalist. And that's what he thought he'd do for the rest of his life. Until 1872, when he got a letter from Jacob Davis, who was born Jakob Jufis in Riga, which is now Latvia, which at the time was Russia, one of those four places that gets bopped all over the map throughout history, but it was Russia at the time. He came to the United States in 1854, worked in the East. He was trained as a tailor as a teenager back in Latvia, Russia. He came to California in late 1854, decided to try the whole gold mining thing, and it didn't really work. So he had changed his name to Davis by this time. So he was kind of went all over the place. And he was, by the mid-1860s, he was up in Canada. He got married, started to have a family, ran a brewery. But every time he sort of didn't make it very well, he would go back to tailoring. In 1867, he was in Virginia City, which is, you know, one of the hubs of the Comstock, you know, mining regions. And he described it as a populated of 15,000 people, of which 5,000 were miners, about 5,000 of bummers, gamblers, and prostitutes, and about 5,000 of businessmen, speculators, and capitalists. Then, in 1868, he moved to Reno, literally days after Reno had been officially established. It was built up and clustered around the Central Pacific Railroad. Like, local businesses supported mining and agriculture, and he set up there as a tailor. And he, by this time, was making tent covers, horse blankets, and wagon covers. So In December 1870, January 1871, a woman walks into his tailoring shop and says, "My husband needs a new pair of pants, but they've all fallen apart. He literally can't even go out in public, so I'm here to ask you to make a pair of pants for my husband." So he sends the wife back to her husband with a string and says, "Please measure his waist." So she comes back and she says, "Would you please do something to make these pants not fall apart? My husband just goes through these pants like he just can't believe." So he was working with a fabric called duck. It's a kind of a linen canvas. It comes from the Dutch for canvas. And it's pretty sturdy stuff, a kind of an off-white. And then he had an, over on a table, he had some horse blankets. And he used to reinforce the seams and the stress points of horse blankets with rivets. And he looks over at this table and he thinks, "Huh, I wonder if I could put some rivets in these pants if they would hold together better." So he did.
0: You're hearing how innovation occurs and by whom in this great country, and from the oddest circumstances, and often just trying to solve a problem, our great business franchise is born. My goodness, what a story we're hearing, the story of Levi Strauss. It's being told by Lynn Downey. More of this remarkable story, this American story, Levi Strauss's story, here on Our American Stories.
8: I'm still going for it, even with higher stroke risk from atrial fibrillation and irregular heartbeat not caused by a heart valve problem. In a clinical study, Eliquis apixaban reduces stroke risk and has less major bleeding than warfarin.
9: Don't stop prescription Eliquis without asking your doctor. Stroke risk may increase. 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
16: ADD Weather Watch for South Central Nebraska and North Central Kansas calls for some cloudiness in the region overnight. Also, a few showers and storms. Lows make it down to the low to mid-60s in most areas. Thursday, a few showers can linger in Kansas early. Continued chances for showers and a few storms in Nebraska throughout much of the day. Otherwise, plenty of sunshine. Highs range from the low 80s in Nebraska to the upper 80s to near 90 in Kansas. Thursday night, mostly clear in Kansas, possibly a few spotty showers after midnight in Nebraska. Lows fall to the low to mid 60s in most areas. And then Friday, sunny with highs getting to the upper 80s to low 90s across the region. From the 880 Weather Center, I'm Phil Jensko. For more, check KRVN.com.
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18: 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The Great Plains depends on 880 KRVN Lexington.
19: Fox News, I'm Sue Guzman. Closing argument scheduled for Thursday in the trial of Lindsay Clancy, the Massachusetts mom who killed her three children. Fox's Molly Lyne.
20: Prosecutors say the Massachusetts mother acted rationally and intentionally, planning and executing the murder of her three children inside the family's Duxbury home. The defense says the Massachusetts mother should not be held criminally responsible for the killings, that she was misdiagnosed, over-medicated, and suffering from postpartum psychosis.
19: Facebook parent company Meta will pay billions to settle a lawsuit over kids getting addicted to social media.
21: A landmark trial ends with a bombshell settlement. Meta will pay nearly $17 billion to a coalition of 29 states that sued the tech giant. Meta does not admit wrongdoing in the settlement, but will now change how Facebook and Instagram operate for teens.
19: Fox's Claudia Cowan. 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

0: And we continue here with our American stories and the story of Levi Strauss. Let's return to our storyteller, Lynn Downey.
1: He put rivets in the pocket corners, the base of the button fly, held on the little strap in the back that they had before belt loops. Gives them to the woman. He sees the guy walking around town wearing his pants, and the guy was really, really happy. And then people start hearing about these pants of Jacob Davis's, and they're coming into his shop and asking to buy some more. So he realizes he's got a big sort of money-making idea on his hands. And he was a frustrated inventor, actually a partly successful inventor. He actually had a patent for a type of clothes press already. And he always thought big, and he wanted to mass manufacture and mass market these pants. So a lot of the fabric he had in his tailoring shop, he got from Levi Strauss & Co. So he knew the name Levi Strauss. He knew the reputation of Levi Strauss. So what does he do? He has this money-making idea. He sends examples of the pants down to Levi, Wells Fargo Express, and with a letter that says, here is a big money-making idea. Let's be partners and do this together. Well, you know, that shows a lot of trust. You have to admit. I mean, what would have prevented Levi from running off with the idea? But of course, he knew Levi's reputation, and he knew he wouldn't do that. He also knew that even though Levi wasn't a manufacturer, he thought big. He was a big idea guy. And he would probably think this was a big idea, and he literally did. In the documents that are in, copies of which are in the National Archives in Philadelphia, there's this handwritten pencil note. Note to lawyer, write to this guy. Sign him up, like, now. I mean, literally days after he wrote this letter in July of 1872. So the patent was awarded after three tries with the patent office on May 20th, 1873, for an improvement in fastening pocket openings, which is really boring language for basically the invention of the blue jean. So it gets pretty exciting right off the bat. There's a magazine published out of San Francisco called Pacific Rural Press, very influential with ranchers, farmers, a lot of people who make farm machinery, whatever, the kind of people who would wear really tough riveted pants. And they had a little article.

and often results in the person losing things from his pockets. All right, seriously, I really don't think the guys were worried that their pants look slouchy, you know. But the point was, there would be no more slouchy pockets because they had rivets. Those pockets had rivets in them. So the first pants were made of denim. Basically, denim was created first in France, probably in the 17th century, and it was a serge fabric, a type of weave, from the town of Nîmes. And so it was Serge de Nîmes. And so by the time English textile manufacturers were making it, they were calling it Serge de Nîmes because even though you have an English fabric, if you give it a zippy French name, you know, it's really good marketing. But eventually they anglicized the word to denim. And then by the 18th century, when American textile mills started to make denim, it was always in English, denim, and it was always all cotton, even though in the very beginning it was actually a wool and silk blend. George Washington toured a Massachusetts textile mill in 1789 and watched denim being made. So, you know, there are still people who write and say that Levi got the denim from France for his first jeans, and they tend to tell those stories in France. It's like, no. The first jeans were made of denim, and the denim came from the Amaskag Manufacturing Company in Manchester, New Hampshire. It was the biggest textile mill in the country, and they did make the very best denim in the United States. There were no denim mills or textile mills in California. Levi did have to go all the way to Manchester, New Hampshire. There was a fabric called jean, J-E-A-N, which was being made at the same time as denim. And it tended to be indigo blue, just like denim was. It was easily absorbed by the cotton. You know, it was a color that everybody liked, you know, whatever. Pants made of jean fabric were called jeans. And actually, Kentucky jeans was a very specific type of pant. And it originally was made in Kentucky, but again, it was one of those things. Everybody knew what Kentucky jeans were, and they were made in other places, but not necessarily always in Kentucky. But it was made of jean fabric. Denim is one colored thread and one white thread together. Jean fabric was two threads of the same color. So it looked like denim, but it didn't have, you know, denim will have that white that kind of will kind of, you know, the fill will come through a little bit. Jean fabric was just, you know, blue. So jeans, I mean, Levi Strauss sold jeans pants in his dry goods inventory before the jeans were invented. Here's why we call them jeans today. So men had worn unriveted denim pants for a long time, and they were just called, you know, denim overalls. When Levi Strauss and Jacob Davis put rivets in those for the first time, it created a new category of workwear, which is the blue jean. But they were called overalls until about the 1950s. And then teenage boys who saw Marlon Brando wear 501 jeans in movies, it was, you know, scary motorcycle guy, they wanted to be like him and they wanted to wear those pants. But their dads called them overalls, so they started calling them jeans. They didn't want to wear overalls like their dad. It had to be jeans, cool jeans, pants like Marlon Brando did. I don't even really know why they appropriated that word, but it was the new word. You know, it was just a new word for the pants that were already there. And it was a new modern word for something that had been around since the 1870s. The changes in the jeans went over time and usually were because of changes in fashion and wanting to modernize, you know, what the jeans were. So the rivets on the back pockets were always on the outside. But then in the 1920s and 30s, the company was getting complaints saying, your rivets are scratching our saddles and our school decks and our car hoods, which I don't know about that. And so what the company did was put the rivets in the pockets, but then sew the pockets over. So the rivets were there, but then they, you know, they wouldn't scratch. But they were eventually taken out completely in, I think, 1967. There was a rivet at the base of the button fly, the indelicately named crotch rivet. And there was all this anecdotal evidence, you know, people were writing in, you know, when we crouch in front of a campfire, this rivet heats up in a really delicate place. And the company's like, what a bunch of wimpy cowboys. And then it happened to the president of the company, Mr. Walter Haas. But about that time, World War II had started, and American clothing manufacturers had to take a certain amount of metal off of their clothing. And so I'm sure there was a meeting at the company. It's like, okay, nobody likes this rivet. We have to get rid of some rivets. It's going. So they had, you know, they had to find a place to set up shop. The company didn't own any manufacturing space until the 1880s. So this is 1873. So they leased a space on Market Street, and they had to advertise for women to sew the pants. And so here's a typical ad. This was in the San Francisco Chronicle, I believe, in July of 1873. Wanted,
50 first class female sewing machine

0: operators who can bring their own machines with them. Either Singer's number two or Grover and Baker's number one for sewing heavy work. Steady and remunerative employment at 415 Market Street upstairs. All right. I read this and I thought, oh my God, I've got this image of these poor women, you know, dragging these machines up Market Street. But they really were very small and very portable at this time. And it was actually apparently not that unusual for the women to take them around with them. But eventually the company did get some sewing machines so the women didn't have to bring their own. So Levi had brought Jacob Davis from Reno to be in charge of the manufacturing, and Levi stayed with the dry goods. That's what he knew. That was his business. So Jacob was in charge. Jacob and his family lived on Folsom Street, fairly near to the leased and the new factories, and he became a Levi Strauss & Company employee.
1: And you're listening to Lynn Downey, and she's the author of Levi Strauss, The Man Who Gave Blue Jeans to the World. And my goodness, what a story of innovation, of opportunism, and in the end, of pure flexibility and seeing something new and going for it. When we come back, more of this remarkable story of free enterprise, of freedom, and the country itself. The story of blue jeans. They were created on this day in history in 1873, here on Our American Stories.
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1: And we continue here on How American Stories with the story of Levi Strauss as told by Lynn Downey. And we're telling this story because blue jeans were invented on this day in history in 1873. Let's conclude with the final chapter of this story.
0: These pants were called overalls because in the old days, that's what working pants were called. If you wanted like bib overalls, you had to ask for those specifically, either engineer overalls, bib overalls. But if you asked for waist overalls or just overalls, you got what we today call blue jeans. And they were, this was workwear. This was pure workwear. The denim, this 19th century denim was really, really tough. They wear like iron was an early advertising slogan, and it's very, very true. So among the early consumers were, of course, cowboys. And that stayed as a classic consumer for a very, very long time. Miners, of course, and agricultural workers. But there was one person, one very important person who never wore a pair of jeans in his life, and that was Levi Strauss. It would be completely inappropriate for him to wear jeans. He was not a laborer. He was a wealthy businessman. He was a capitalist. He wore a black broadcloth suit, a silk tie, and carried a top hat. So manufacturing is going on. And the company was making a lot of flyers for the salespeople to give to potential retail clients. And a lot of them were saying something called home industry. And this was 19th century code for the fact that they only hired white women and girls in the factory. And this is one of the pieces of Levi history that is classic and standard for San Francisco history that I have the blessing of Bob Haas and the entire Haas family to talk about, because that's how they told me to write this book, which is that Levi Strauss did not hire Chinese in his factory. Because the discrimination in San Francisco was about the Chinese. The railroad had been completed in 1869. There were no more jobs. White men, Chinese men were coming into San Francisco to look for jobs. There was a lot of hateful rhetoric and violence. And people didn't want their clothes made by filthy Chinese who lived in that strange place called Chinatown and ate strange food. And some of it ended up on Levi Strauss & Company advertising. This is a price list that would have gone to a retail store, said manufactured by white labor. And there's quite a few of those. For a while, it was even stamped on the inside of the pocket bag of the jeans. It was a selling point. It was a point of pride for the company. I don't know how Levi Strauss personally felt about the Chinese, but as a businessman, he knew that there was no way that he could sell his product and keep his business unless he adhered to the prevailing prejudice. We don't like it. It's ugly. It's icky, but it's real. And that is who he was. That's one of the reasons that, and I'll talk about this later, that I find him so fascinated is because he's not predictable and he's complicated. And maybe at times he might not have been very easy to like. But that's why he was so interesting to me. About a year after Levi arrived in San Francisco, he made his first charitable contribution. It was $5 to the San Francisco Orphan Asylum Society, which today, by the way, is the Edgewood Center for Children and Families that's still out in the Sunset District, still in business. And that was the beginning of a lifelong process of philanthropy that was personally important to him, but also very much a tenet of his Jewish faith. We know it's really easy to track his giving because a lot of it showed up in the newspapers. And there are personal donations that he made and corporate donations. And when you see, when I evaluated where all his money went, you can see what went most to him personally. A lot of his money went to take care of young people and to educate young people. So he's becoming this amazing philanthropist, but the business is, you know, keeps on going. And he and a lot of his other managers know that when you have a patent on something, so they had an actual patent on the process of making riveted clothing. You don't get to keep that forever. It's not like a trademark. Eventually, inventions have to benefit the public domain. So they knew in 1892 that patent was going to run out and anybody who wanted to could start making riveted clothing. Oh my God. So as we get closer and closer to the 1890s, the company started basically branding the product. In 1886, the famous two-horse pole, we don't know if it was ever real, we don't know, people have tried, first went on the pants, was put on the patch on the pants, and also used in print, on flyers, on invoices, everywhere, blanketed everything with this logo. And it was partly branding, but I have a feeling there was another reason for this. So not everybody in the American West was literate, and not everybody in the American West spoke English as their first language. And if you go in a store and there's some competitor's, you know, product there, and you don't speak English or you don't read, you can say, oh, I want the one with the two horses. You know, you can point to the picture of the brand that you want. It was very, very smart marketing, and I think probably fairly common. The product was called the Two Horse Brand until 1927, when the company had to register the name Levi's as a trademark because Levi's was becoming a generic like Kleenex. But forever, it was the Two Horse Brand. So in about 1890, the company started to assign three-digit lot numbers to all of its products. And that's when we first see, it's 1890 or 1892, this famous 501. And here's where we have one of those, you know, I need to drink my dinner at night kind of days when people would tell me, oh, I know where the number 501 came from. No, you don't. Nobody knows. There was newspaper advertising in funky, you know, the Bodie Courier and funky newspapers all over the West. Really interesting visual, you know, display ads as well with strong and durable, you know, great language. And this goes along with other stories that I found and letters that people had written to the company early in the century, that his employees called him Levi. He wasn't Mr. Strauss. And his customers, you know, called him Levi. He did not have this, you know, this barrier between himself and the men who wore, you know, jeans or people that were, you know, his customers. He really appeared to be a truly personable and apparently a guy with a great sense of humor. Levi never married. He moved in with his sister Fanny and her family when he was in his early 40s, and then she passed away, and then he lived with his oldest nephew, who was Jacob Stern, and it was Jacob Stern's house where he was living when he passed away, and that was the house that went down in 1906. He died on September 26, 1902. He was 73 years old. He had not even really been ill. He maybe hadn't felt so good for a couple of days and went to bed after dinner and went to sleep and never woke up. The funeral was held out of his home. Jacob Vorsanger, the rabbi of Temple Emmanuel, gave the eulogy. They had a special train to go down to Home of Peace in Colma. They closed the business for the day so all the employees could come to the funeral. You know, people always say nice things about people at your funeral, right? But I have a feeling that every wonderful thing that was said about Levi was true. And everything seemed so very, very sincere. And then there were so many obituaries and articles about him in newspapers after his death that just seemed to echo everything that the rabbi had said, that makes me really feel that it was very, very true. So the earthquake and fire happens, the building goes down, and he had left the business to his four nephews. He had four nephews and three nieces. In his will, he left the business, which is the majority of his business, to the nephews. He left lots of money to orphanages, mostly orphanages, and what were called the benevolent associations. These were organizations mostly for the Jewish indigent widows and orphans, people who weren't able to take care of themselves. There was the Eureka Benevolent Society, the First Hebrew Benevolent Society. He left a lot of money to them. And then he left each of his nieces $25,000, not to their husbands to administer for them, but directly to his nieces, and then the bulk of the business to his four nephews. His estate, by the way, was valued at $6 million, and that's $6 million in 1902 dollars. So the four nephews didn't have to work. They were incredibly wealthy. They had real estate. They could have just skated on their money the rest of their lives, but they didn't do that. They rebuilt the company. They rebuilt the building on the very same place. It was 98 Battery. This building is still there. It's at the corner of Pine. And the company was there from 1908 until the 1970s when they went to Embarcadero Center. So the Stern brothers also kept the company name. They could have started over. They could have said, oh, now we're Stern brothers. No, it was Levi Strauss & Co. again. So the family that owns the company today is the Haas family. So one of Levi Strauss's nephews was Sigmund Stern. You've all heard of Sigmund Stern Grove. Well, that was Levi's nephew, Sigmund. And he and his wife had a daughter named Elise. And Elise Stern married Mr. Walter Haas Sr., the gentleman in this photo. And it's his descendants that own the company today. His grandson, Bob Haas, is the man who hired me for my job as historian, and he is the reason I call Levi Uncle Levi, because he is the great-great-grandnephew of Levi Strauss himself, and it is the Haas family that, of course, still owns the company. Now, Jacob Davis sold his interest in the patent back to the company about 1906, and then he died in 1908. His son Simon worked for Levi's for about 20 years, and then he left and started his own clothing business, which didn't really do very well. Then in 1935, he opened another business, which he named after his son, and that is still in business today, which is Ben Davis. The work clothing company, with the little gorilla on the label, Ben Davis was Jacob Davis's grandson, and they're still in business today.
1: And you've been listening to Lynn Downey telling the story of Levi Strauss. Her biography, Levi Strauss, the Man Who Gave Blue Jeans to the World, the Levi Strauss story. An American dreamer story like none we've ever told, as good as ever we have told here on Our American Stories. 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
23: The desperate hunt for survivors. I'm Sue Guzman, Fox News. Several dozen Americans are among more than 1,300 people missing in massive flash flooding in the border area between Nepal and China. Fox's Mike Emanuel tells us that rescue personnel are wading through catastrophic devastation, searching for possible survivors.
24: Roads destroyed and buildings buried by extreme flash flooding. Water rushing down the mountains, wiping out everything in its path. The U.S. Geological Survey says the landslide was the equivalent of a 5.2 magnitude earthquake. Officials say at least 340 foreign nationals are missing, and that reportedly includes 47 Americans. The incident taking place on the Himalayan border between Nepal and China-controlled Tibet. First responders reacted quickly to save lives of those who could be saved. Secretary of State Marco Rubio says the United States stands ready to support Nepal with needed humanitarian assistance.
23: Closing arguments set for today in the murder trial of Lindsey Clancy in Massachusetts.
25: 18 jury members will hear the lawyers sum up their cases. Whether Lindsey Clancy killed her kids is not in dispute, but she has pleaded not guilty by reason of lack of criminal responsibility. Judge William Sullivan told the jury they've heard all the evidence.
26: What? You haven't heard the arguments from the attorneys. You haven't even heard, like I said before, the law that you're to apply.
25: Those instructions will give the jury four unanimous choices. First-degree murder, second-degree murder, manslaughter, or the lack of criminal responsibility Clancy pleaded to. A hung jury is also a possible outcome. Gernal Scott, Fox News.
23: Federal judge declining to order Texas to extradite ICE agent Christian Castro is charged with shooting a man and lying about it during an immigration crackdown in Minneapolis. Under Texas law, he must be released after 90 days, which is today. 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
23: Kids under 18 will soon see a host of changes to their Instagram and Facebook experiences thanks to an $18 billion settlement with 48 U.S. states that sued, claiming Meta harmed and addicted children with its social media platforms. Fox's Claudia Cowan with more.
39: A landmark trial ends with a bombshell settlement. Meta will pay nearly $17 billion to a coalition of 29 states that sued the tech giant. Meta does not admit wrongdoing in the settlement, but will now change how Facebook and Instagram operate for teens and make stronger efforts to flag and remove users under 13 years old. Those specifics include better age verification, location, usage limits, data collection limitations, nighttime access restrictions, school modes, required breaks in usage, drawing praise from anguished parents who've demanded these changes for years.
23: The trial of a Florida teenager accused in the killing of his stepsister aboard a cruise ship is delayed.
0: Court filings in the U.S. Southern District of Florida say the trial of a 16-year-old boy accused of both raping and murdering his stepsister aboard the Carnival Horizon cruise ship will now be delayed further until November 2nd. It had been slated to begin on September 8th. His public defenders wanted more time for their investigation. The stepsister's body was discovered stuffed under a bed covered with life vests in a cabin aboard ship in November of last year. The teen, being identified only by his initials of TH, is being tried in federal court due to the alleged crime occurring at sea. In Miami, Eben Brown, Fox News.
23: The Commerce Department says the economy grew at a sluggish 1.5% pace from April through June, but it says consumer spending stayed strong. Consumer spending, which accounts for about 70% of U.S. economic activity, increased at a healthy 3.4% annual clip. That is up from 4.5% in the January through March period. I'm Sue Guzman. This is Fox News.
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2: The ADD Weather Watch for South Central Nebraska and North Central Kansas calls for some cloudiness in the region overnight, also a few showers and storms. Lows make it down to the low to mid-60s in most areas. Thursday, a few showers can linger in Kansas early. Continued chances for showers and a few storms in Nebraska throughout much of the day. Otherwise, plenty of sunshine. Highs range from the low 80s in Nebraska to the upper 80s to near 90 in Kansas. Thursday night, mostly clear in Kansas. Possibly a few spotty showers after midnight in Nebraska. Lows fall to the low to mid-60s in most areas. And then Friday, sunny with highs getting to the upper 80s to low 90s across the region. From the 880 Weather Center, I'm Phil Jensko. For more, check KRVN.com.
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5: To talk about Meta and Facebook and the suit where they settled for $17 billion. Also, we're going to talk to a scientist, a biologist, to talk about the invertebrate of the year. Wait till you get a hold of this one. This first hour, we're going to start off with the trade policy when it comes to China. And what exactly does this mean? What is the hype? What is the hyperbole? What is the actual story here? We're going to talk to a trade policy analyst at the Cato Institute's Herbert A. Stiefel Center for Trade Policy Studies, Alfredo Obregon. Alfredo, welcome to America at Night. Thanks for joining us.
6: Thanks for having me.
5: Let's get right to it. I was reading tonight about this trade fight that's going on. Canada says they want to start invoking tariffs on September 8th, which is next week or the week after. Has Trump said he wants to start in January? Does that make any sense? When is the United States going to put these tariffs on?
6: Well, it's a great question, because over the course of last year, since President Trump returned to office, we've seen multiple times him issue statements that he will impose tariffs on Truth Social, and some of those carry through, some of them don't. And some of them carry through, but not in the way that he phrases them. So it is left to be seen. The mix of products in that Truth Social post is interesting, because they cover stuff like steel, aluminum, automobiles, auto parts, which are not only just already tariffed to some extent, but they're also products that, at least for the most part, that American manufacturers use to make stuff over here. So it's a pretty high tariff that would disadvantage our own producers. So we'll see if it goes through. We'll see if the January date holds. The January date, the only sense I can find to it at this point is evading the midterm calendar, given the connection that voters are drawing between tariffs and affordability, and probably avoiding some of the some of the blowback that tariffing products from Canada, and again, industrial inputs for the most part that our manufacturers use, the kind of blowback that would generate. So that's my interpretation. But then again, like I said, the president has done this in the past, and sometimes those threats have carried through. Sometimes they haven't. We'll see what happens. And obviously, there's still a long way to go, and we're yet to see if Canada and the U.S. ever get back to the negotiating table and whether that produces an agreement.
5: Yeah. All right. I want to get to some of the specifics and some of the industries that are going to be affected and how that is going to affect Canada and how that is going to affect the United States. But let me ask you a overall general question. There is some thought out there, some theories out there, some arguments out there that the United States government is 10, 13, 15 times larger than Canada. And if we do get into a trade war, we are so much bigger and powerful than Canada that whatever they retaliate on us will be just a mosquito bite compared to the sledgehammer we're going to give to Canada.
6: So it is undeniable that the American economy is larger. It is also undeniable that the American economy is less dependent on trade than Canada. We have a very dynamic economy that has several dynamic and large sectors, including services, which are in large part non-tradable. So it is true. So those top line statistics are true. But what those top line statistics don't tell you is the underlying reality that the United States and the American and the Canadian economies, and especially manufacturing, are highly interconnected. There are supply chains, most notably in automobiles, but also in, for instance, agriculture, that energy, of course, that span across the border, our shared border. So getting into a tariff fight, it's not as simple as, oh, we have a larger economy and we're going to be able to wither or withstand the blowback of that. There is some truth to that, but at the same time, getting into a tariff fight with Canada, and again, if that tariff fight involves tariffing industrial inputs that companies with a presence in both countries use to produce stuff, and including stuff that is sold here in the American market, can hurt our companies, including our manufacturers and our consumers. And I would also add that there are other forms of retaliation that are not necessarily in the form of government, the Canadian government imposing tariffs on American products. There's also, for instance, Canadian residents not traveling to the United States as much as they did in the past to places like Florida and Las Vegas. And so that is also hurting a sector in tourism that is not what we traditionally would think about as a tradable sector, but that is exposed to the sort of pushback from the folks up north against the president's tariff policies.
5: We are starting to see some of that, right? Florida is starting to notice less tourists, and some say that it's a direct result of the Canadians not flying down to Florida.
6: Well, there have definitely been surveys finding that there are less Canadian visitors. They haven't completely dried up. There's still a considerable amount that are visiting Florida, but they are less than they have been in previous years. And there was actually a survey carried out last summer about why Canadian residents were avoiding travel to the U.S., and the tariff issue was near the top of the list, if not at the top of it.
5: Mm. Let's talk about dairy farms. We've had a number of texters and callers call up the show and say that Canadian dairy farmers have an unfair advantage to the American dairy farmer, and that this tariff will just level the playing field. What's going on with the dairy farmers?
6: So the issue with the dairy farmers is fairly technical. So Canada has a supply management system for dairy. What this means is that the government, through various mechanisms, controls the supply and the price of dairy products that exist within their domestic market at any given time. Now, this this sort of very closed system that we could imagine has been the Canadian government has opened it up through various trade agreements, including the United States Mexico Canada agreement, and so American dairy farmers can export products at a preferential rate, a rate that is close to zero, if not zero, in most products, up to a certain quantity, above which higher tariffs kick in. Those are probably, you might have seen President Trump referring to Canada charging tariffs of more than 200% on American dairy products. Those are the tariffs that apply to dairy exports that go above the limit that Canada permits entry to their market every year, free of duty. But these sort of limits have never been reached by American exporters. Now, the issue that President Trump has been flagging, and this is where I'm going to get a little bit technical, so bear with me,
5: sure,
6: is that Canada has quotas under its different trade agreements about how much dairy products it allows to enter its country duty-free. So it has a quota under USMCA that applies to American and, you know, if there are any Mexican exporters that send dairy products to Canada, there's a quota that applies to those folks. And then it has, for instance, a quota that applies to European dairy producers under a separate trade agreement that Canada has with the European Union. What the issue, though, is that it's not just a matter of letting in imports, is who gets to import them. So there are different players in the dairy industry. As you can imagine, there are food processors, there are distributors, and then there are retailers, which are sort of the three big groups at issue. And the issue that the United States is taking with Canada specifically is that whereas in the case of its quota with the European Union, it allows Canadian retailers to import cheeses from Europe free of duty, it does not give the same flexibility to Canadian retailers who wish to import or who might be wishing to import American cheeses free of duty from the United States. Under its administration of the USMCA's quotas, Canada only allows dairy processors and distributors to access sort of those duty-free, or to be able to import those goods duty-free. So it's a bit of it's a more technical dispute, but that's where the difference lies.
5: Yeah, real quick though, break it is, if these tariffs go through, will it hurt the American dairy farmer?
6: If the Canadian tariffs go through?
5: Yeah.
6: Yeah, the Canadian tariffs are specifically some of them are specifically targeted to dairy farmers, and I ran the numbers as to which states could be most exposed. And even though we don't have the granularity of data to make a precise estimate, but based on the more granular data that we can have access to, the burden would fall disproportionately, it seems, on dairy farmers from Wisconsin.
5: Interesting. I want to talk about lumber real quick. The United States has a lot of lumber, but we import Canadian lumber. Well, how will that be affected here?
6: Well, a lot of the tariffs that the president imposed on Canada fall on precisely on lumber related products, including plywood. And this is, you know, it's not just the plywood and you know, the lumber related products, but it's also stuff like furniture. There are also tariffs on cement. So you can imagine the home building and, you know, associated industries could be among the ones that are most disproportionately affected by these new tariffs.
5: What about oil? America has a lot of oil. Why do we import oil from Canada?
6: So the reason for that is that the refineries that exist primarily in the Midwest, but also some of the ones that are in the Gulf, are configured primarily to handle heavier grades of crude oil than the grades that are extracted here in the United States, and the majority of those imports of that heavier crude for which those refineries are configured come from Canada, specifically from Alberta.
5: Let's talk about energy real quick, because there's some things I'm reading in which some northern states get their energy from Canada. And would that be affected if these tariffs go through?
6: Yes, it is. It is true that some of the northern states get definitely. So I mentioned the refineries in the Midwest getting crude oil. There's Canada exports some electricity as well, I believe, to New England and I'm positive Michigan, but I'm not exactly sure about that. So to the bigger point, though, is that right now energy is not under consideration as one of the goods that would be tariffed. The tariffs do not touch energy. The Canadians have not proposed any sort of policy that would limit their energy exports to the United States. So that issue right now is off the table in terms of being wrapped into this emerging trade conflict.
5: Last question for you. We could do this all night long because it goes on for pages and pages and pages. But is this forcing Canada to become more friendly with China and speak about the aluminum and the steel? Is that going to somehow, China's going to flood the Canadian market with cheap steel, cheap aluminum to hurt Americans?
6: So that is one of the concerns that the United States has. I so far haven't seen evidence that such transshipment of steel or aluminum is happening. And you know, when it comes to the closeness of China and Canada, I think Canada has a broader strategy of diversifying its trading relations. Prime Minister Mark Carney came in on a platform to diversify their trade. And there's been a lot of noise about, for instance, that deal or that agreement they reached with China last year to import some electric vehicles from that country, which account for a really small share of their electric vehicle imports. But a lot of noise was made about that. But beyond that, Canada has also engaged in other trade negotiations with other Southeast Asian countries, with some Middle Eastern countries. There are reports that it's trying to act as a bridge between the European Union and a bloc of countries along the Pacific Ocean called the Comprehensive and Progressive Trans-Pacific Partnership, the famous TPP agreement that President Trump withdrew the United States from in 2017. So really, it's part of a broader strategy of diversifying their trade. And what I will say is that, you know, if U.S. trade policy continues to be perceived as erratic, and the U.S. continues to be perceived as being an unreliable partner, it could have the effect of encouraging Canada to double down on its efforts to diversify their commerce.
5: Interesting. Alfredo Obregon is a trade policy analyst at the Cato Institute's Herbert Stiefel Center for Trade Policy Studies. We'll leave it there. Keep your phone on. We reserve the right to call you back at any time because this is obviously a moving story and it can go in any direction at any time. Sir, thank you for your time.
6: Thank you very much. Have a good one.
5: You got it. Trade policy analyst at the Cato Institute's Herbert Stiefel Center for Trade Public Policy Studies. Alfredo Obregon is our guest. We're just getting started. America at Night, back in a moment.
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4: You're thinking about it. So that piece of it exists, and that goes for anybody who's trying to call a suicide hotline. The other part of it, in terms of the medical side, she went to four different providers over, you know, a period of 3.5 months. They put her on 13 different medications. Not one of the providers talked to any collaterals, meaning Patrick, her husband.
5: Not be released until her 100th birthday. Dolly Parton has put the song My Place in History in a chestnut box, which is on display at Dollywood's Dreammore Resort in Tennessee, with strict orders not to release the song until January of 2046. How about that? The recording of the song is on a CD in a box alongside a CD player, because who knows if you'll be able to find a CD player from 2024, you can't find one now, it's 2026, but in 2046 will you really be able to find a CD player. So there you go. One final laugh on Dolly Parton. The song My Place in History will be released to the public, and who knows how we'll get it. Who knows if Spotify will be out of business or if iTunes will be out of business. Maybe they'll just telepathically send it into the chip we have implanted in our ear by 2046, but we shall see. Stay right there. We are just getting started. Anthropic, one of the big AI companies, has a strange way that they are hiring people. We're going to talk to Axios about that. Plus, did you see where Bill Gates is now saying that AI could destroy civilization as we know it? We'll talk about that next. Stay right there, America at Night.
6: This is America at Night with McGraw-Milhaven.
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10: ADD Weather Watch for South Central Nebraska and North Central Kansas calls for some cloudiness in the region overnight. Also, a few showers and storms. Lows make it down to the low to mid-60s in most areas. Thursday, a few showers can linger in Kansas early. Continued chances for showers and a few storms in Nebraska throughout much of the day. Otherwise, plenty of sunshine. Highs range from the low 80s in Nebraska to the upper 80s to near 90 in Kansas. Thursday night, mostly clear in Kansas, possibly a few spotty showers after midnight in Nebraska. Lows fall to the low to mid-60s in most areas. And then Friday, sunny with highs getting to the upper 80s to low 90s across the region. From the 880 Weather Center, I'm Phil Jensko. For more, check KRVN.com.
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0: Retirement experts often talk about and map out your years between 60 and 70, but not nearly enough attention is paid to the next decade between 70 and 79. That's according to Richard Eisenberg, personal finance writer and editor and co-host of the Friends Talk Money podcast. He recently turned 70 himself, and he wrote a piece about it for MarketWatch. Richard, why are people's 70s often overlooked?
1: Yeah, well, the 60s get a lot of attention because it's the time that a lot of people, if they're working full-time, leave their jobs and careers. It's when people often start taking Social Security. They take Medicare at 65. So the 60s get a lot of attention. And then the 80s get attention because, sadly, that's when people start having some health problems often, and there's some frailty and issues like that. But the 70s are right in between, and we don't hear a lot about them, I feel.
0: Yeah, so what is it about your 70s that are unique from those other decades and what you might be focusing on there?
1: Well, I think it's a really interesting decade, and I'm excited that I'm starting it. You know, what's interesting about it, I feel, is for many of us, it's at a time that we have a lot of freedom of time in our lives, and so we can explore new opportunities, deal with some challenges if we face them, typically not yet in the period where we're going to be dealing with serious health problems, mental or physical, although for some people they do, but often the 70s are this period where, you know, things are pretty good if you're lucky, and you can take advantage of them if you, you know, take the time to do it.
0: So you say that as you enter your 70s, you're contemplating this new chapter and looking to take steps regarding your finances and work and life priorities. Why don't we start with the finances? What are you hoping to achieve there?
1: Well, one of the things I'm thinking a lot about is taxes these days. You know, people often think, well, gee, once I retire, my taxes are going to go down. And that's often true because you're earning less money, but you start having some new tax issues like required minimum distributions from your retirement plans and that sort of thing. So I'm talking with my financial advisor to be sure that I'm up to speed on all that and I'm prepared for when that time comes. I just turned 70, so I've got about 3 years before that happens.
0: And what about housing? You mentioned that that's become a little more costly to you now than it was before.
1: Yeah, so I'm doing what a lot of people tend to do in their 70s, which is they're downsizing and finding a new place to live, often a smaller place, sometimes far away from where they are, sometimes not. In our case, my wife and I are going to be moving from our suburban house in New Jersey to a condominium in Los Angeles because that's where our grown sons live and our grandchildren live. And so we're preparing for that. And so that means new property taxes in California. And right now, because we haven't sold our New Jersey place, but we've bought the condo, we've got some double expenses, but hopefully that will be ending sometime soon.
0: Speaking with Richard Eisenberg, freelance personal finance writer and editor, and he's a co-host of the Friends Talk Money podcast, his piece in MarketWatch. I'm turning 70. Here's how I'm making this decade the richest of my retirement. So what about your health? What are you prioritizing in your 70s health-wise?
1: Yeah, it's a really important thing to think about in your 70s, to try to stay as healthy as you can. I have a few issues myself. I've got chronic kidney disease and diabetes, so I'm doing whatever I can to control them. I'm trying to get as much exercise as I can. I go to the Y twice a week, although I don't love doing it, but I know I need to do it.
0: All right. Thanks, Richard. Personal finance writer Richard Eisenberg. 30 minutes after the hour now, you're listening to This Morning, America's First News.
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8: 880 Weather Watch for South Central Nebraska and North Central Kansas calls for some cloudiness in the region overnight. Also, a few showers and storms. Lows make it down to the low to mid-60s in most areas. Thursday, a few showers can linger in Kansas early. Continued chances for showers and a few storms in Nebraska throughout much of the day. Otherwise, plenty of sunshine. Highs range from the low 80s in Nebraska to the upper 80s to near 90 in Kansas. Thursday night, mostly clear in Kansas, possibly a few spotty showers after midnight in Nebraska. Lows fall to the low to mid-60s in most areas. And then Friday, sunny with highs getting to the upper 80s to low 90s across the region. From the 880 Weather Center, I'm Phil Jensko. For more, check KRVN.com.
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1: 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It's 8 minutes in front of the hour now. Here's Nicole Murray.
0: And now, the three big things you need to know. Number one.
2: Nearly 1,500 people are missing in Nepal and Tibet after devastating floods, likely triggered by an avalanche high in the Himalayas, swept through the area. Dr. Goran Ekstrom with Columbia's Climate School.
3: It was not really a landslide into a lake or a lake breaking its walls, but it was more this landslide that just created a large mass going into the valley.
2: Officials said that at least 157 people are dead in Nepal, and that figure is expected to rise as rescue efforts continue.
0: Number two.
2: Sources say that the purpose of CIA Director John Ratcliffe's visit to Moscow this week was to warn Russia not to attack NATO members. This news comes amid U.S. intelligence assessments that Russia could try to test the NATO alliance.
0: Number three.
2: A federal judge has denied Minnesota's bid to force Texas Governor Greg Abbott to extradite an ICE agent charged in connection with the January non-fatal shooting during enforcement activity. Minnesota officials charged the ICE officer, Christian Castro, in May with assault and falsely reporting a crime after he shot a Venezuelan national in the leg. Seattle teachers have voted overwhelmingly to authorize a strike just 1 week before students are due back in the classroom following a vote yesterday evening. The walkout will only occur if Seattle Public Schools and the union cannot reach an agreement. States have renewed their legal challenge against the Trump administration's efforts to restrict voting by mail, with 24 state attorneys general suing the Postal Service. In March, President Trump signed an executive order that seeks to give the Postal Service a partial say over how mail-in ballots are handled. The states argue that the Constitution gives them authority over election administration and not the executive branch. The Daily Mail reports that Australia has been named the world's best place to survive a global catastrophe. This is because of its geographic isolation, massive food production, and more.
1: And I assume as a big Walking Dead fan, you have an opinion on this.
2: Yeah, oh my gosh, absolutely. So it's an isolated island that if cases and zombies started popping up, you have no way off the island.
1: Right. And also, really poisonous snakes, tons of gators, yeah. Giant spiders, all the worst animals are in Australia. I don't want any part of it.
2: I mean, I guess if you are isolated, there is less of a chance for infection to spread to that area of the world. But still, I don't know.
1: Yeah, but still, once it gets there, you're toast.
2: Yes, exactly.
1: Thanks, Nicole. 6 minutes in front of the hour.
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3: More than 1,300 people missing. I'm Carmen Roberts, Fox News, and 47 of them are Americans. They disappeared in catastrophic flooding in Nepal and Tibet caused by a glacier collapse. Nepalese police say the disasters killed at least 273 people, with rescue teams scrambling to work through entire communities swallowed up by the floods.
4: A lethal wall of water and debris comes crashing through, decimating buildings and bridges. Nearly 25 miles of roads were damaged, according to officials, all complicating search and rescue efforts for the hundreds of locals and tourists still missing. The Nepalese army saying so far it has rescued more than 100 people through helicopter operations, while bodies have been recovered more than 60 miles downstream from the disaster zone.
3: Fox's Chanley Painter. Closing arguments are expected to begin this morning in the Massachusetts trial of Lindsay Clancy, who claims postpartum psychosis caused her to kill her three young children.
5: When court resumes today, the defense will make their closing arguments first. Reddington said he will only need about 30 minutes, so half of the allotted time. The prosecution will then go. They are expected to take the full hour. The key question facing the jury is, should Clancy be criminally responsible? Did prosecutors prove beyond a reasonable doubt that she could appreciate her actions were wrong?
3: Fox's Nate Foy from the courthouse in Plymouth, Mass. A potential breakthrough over the Strait of Hormuz, but it's not between the U.S. and Iran. Iran says it has reached a revenue-sharing deal with Oman over the strait, but disagreements remain, and it blames Washington. Meantime, U.S. allies question whether the vital shipping route has been fully cleared of mines. And U.S. crude is slightly higher at this hour, $82.35 a barrel. 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
3: A landmark settlement yesterday as Meta agrees to pay roughly $18 billion to end a teen social media addiction case, but without admitting any wrongdoing. Tennessee's U.S. Senator and gubernatorial nominee Marsha Blackburn reacts on Fox News.
9: Even though they say, well, it is not our responsibility, the American people say, no, it is your responsibility to have a product that is safe. There are safety standards and duty of care standards on every single product that there is.
3: In addition to agreeing to pay billions of dollars in the case brought by 29 states, Meta, which owns Instagram and Facebook, will add stronger child safety measures. Michigan's attorney general is threatening to leave the Democratic Party.
10: Dana Nessel's threat came during a David Frum Show podcast, warning that if the Democratic Party continues to allow hostile anti-Semitic rhetoric, it would force her to leave, saying her Jewish identity takes precedence over her party affiliation. Nessel previously announced she was skipping the state party convention because of anti-Semitic threats. Previously, Pennsylvania U.S. Senator John Fetterman said he'd leave the party if it stopped supporting Israel. Gary Baumgarten, Fox News.
3: A trial date of June 5, 2028 is set for accused 9/11 mastermind Khalid Sheikh Mohammed and three others.
11: Prosecutors had asked for a trial date in January of 2027, but the judge, writing, a realistic trial date must account for the hearing and resolution of pretrial evidentiary and compliance motions. Mohammed, who was arrested in Pakistan in 2003, has been held at the U.S. military base in Guantanamo Bay.
3: Fox's Kristen Goodwin reporting. And stock futures are mixed this morning, but the NASDAQ are up more than 1%, 328 points on NVIDIA's strong earnings. I'm Carmen Roberts. This is Fox.
12: The ADD Weather Watch for South Central Nebraska and North Central Kansas calls for some cloudiness in the region overnight. Also, a few showers and storms. Lows make it down to the low to mid-60s in most areas. Thursday, a few showers can linger in Kansas early. Continued chances for showers and a few storms in Nebraska throughout much of the day. Otherwise, plenty of sunshine. Highs range from the low 80s in Nebraska to the upper 80s to near 90 in Kansas. Thursday night, mostly clear in Kansas. Possibly a few spotty showers after midnight in Nebraska. Lows fall to the low to mid-60s in most areas. And then Friday, sunny with highs getting to the upper 80s to low 90s across the region. From the 880 Weather Center, I'm Phil Jensko. For more, check KRVN.com.
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7: 880 Weather Watch for South Central Nebraska and North Central Kansas calls for plenty of sunshine today, maybe a few showers and storms, mainly in parts of Nebraska, especially before noon. Highs range from the low 80s in Nebraska to the upper 80s to near 90 in parts of Kansas. Tonight, partly cloudy to mostly clear, maybe a spotty shower mainly in Nebraska and mainly after midnight. Lows fall to the low to mid 60s in most areas. Friday becomes breezy, lots of sunshine. Highs climb to the upper 80s to low 90s across the region. And then Friday night, clear to partly cloudy, continued breezy, and lows get down to the upper 60s to low 70s in most areas. From the 880 Weather Center, I'm Phil Jensko. For more, check KRVN.com. Right now it's 62.
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0: And now, the three big things you need to know. Number one.
2: Nearly 1,500 people are missing in Nepal and Tibet after devastating floods, likely triggered by an avalanche high in the Himalayas, swept through the area. Dr. Goran Ekstrom with Columbia's Climate School.
3: It's not an exceptional event in this Himalayas. These types of events have happened before. This is very large by modern standards.
2: Officials said at least 157 people are dead in Nepal, and that figure is expected to rise as rescue efforts continue.
0: Number two.
2: Sources say the purpose of CIA Director John Ratcliffe's visit to Moscow this week was to warn Russia to not attack NATO members. This news comes amid U.S. intelligence assessments that Russia could try to test the NATO alliance.
0: Number three.
2: A federal judge has denied Minnesota's bid to force Texas Governor Greg Abbott to extradite an ICE agent charged in connection with a January non-fatal shooting during enforcement activity. Minnesota officials charged the ICE officer, Christian Castro, back in May with assault and falsely reporting a crime after he shot a Venezuelan national in the leg. Confirmed cases of cyclosporiasis, a parasitic infection known for causing explosive diarrhea, have surpassed 17,000 as federal health officials continue to investigate a series of outbreaks. The CDC added that cases of cyclospora have been confirmed in 48 states. The Justice Department and FBI said a Chinese government-backed hacking group has for years engaged in targeted attacks against hundreds of entities in the United States. U.S. Attorney General Todd Blanche on Fox.
4: This is something that we have talked about with our counterparts in China for many, many years. And we know that it's happening. And they know that we know that it's happening. And it has to stop.
2: Attacks have been targeted at NASA, the Justice Department, and more. Could your toys really come to life? The Daily Mail reports that a pair of Woody and Buzz Lightyear toys were spotted dangling from the back of a truck near Tampa, Florida, recreating a scene straight out of Toy Story.
1: Nicole, you forgot about Slinky Dog. Slinky Dog was also there next to Woody and Buzz on that truck.
2: Was he really? I didn't see him.
1: No, some love for Slinky Dog, okay?
2: Oh, my goodness. But I love this. Like, imagine all the kids on the highway, like, they're looking out the windows, and all of a sudden they see, like, they're going to think it's real.
1: Yeah, I feel like truck drivers like to do this kind of thing. It's not the first time I've seen truck drivers get creative with the stuff they sort of dangle off the side of the truck.
2: Whoever did this deserves a medal, a gold star.
1: Yes, I see. But not you for forgetting about Slinky Dog. 6 minutes in front of the hour now on This Morning, America's First News.
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3: Roberts, Fox News. More than 1,300 people are missing, including 700 foreign tourists, with about 50 Americans among
4: them.
3: A massive flood caused by
4: the collapse of a glacier led to the disaster. Fox meteorologist Adam Klotz explains.
5: Really horrible situation. Originally looked like a 5.2 earthquake. So we saw this seismic activity, but this was not an earthquake at all. All of this seismic activity coming just from that rock slide, just from that glacier breaking. Ultimately hitting the ground and moving those sensors. So this was a massive break, and you saw it fall from really high altitudes, right? So the Himalaya Mountains, very, very tall, and you get this slide that starts to shake the entire earth.
3: Police in Nepal say at least 273 people have died in that massive flood. The Qatari prime minister is in Tehran to meet with Iranian officials today. Fox's Trey Yingst has more from Tel Aviv.
6: The defense will make their closing arguments first. Reddington said he will only need about 30 minutes, so half of the allotted.
3: And the Secretary of State, Marco Rubio, said that the U.S. is leaning into economic D-Day sanctions. And here's more from Trey Yingst.
7: The visit comes as President Trump told Al Jazeera that the U.S. is achieving a very big victory, but the war will continue as long as necessary. Another report crossed of an oil tanker being hit with an unknown projectile in the Strait of Hormuz earlier this week. The IRGC warned Wednesday that the strait would not be opened until the United States accepts Iranian demands.
3: And closing arguments are just hours away in the Massachusetts trial of Lindsey Clancy, who killed her 3 children.
6: The defense will make their closing arguments first. Reddington said he will only need about 30 minutes, so half of the allotted time.
3: Fox's Nate Foy in Plymouth. 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
3: The 29 states that sued Meta over allegations of teen social media addiction are celebrating the company's agreement to in the case.
11: This is a major moment to clean up an industry that has been hurting our kids.
3: And that is California Attorney General Rob Bonta. Meta, which owns Instagram and Facebook, has agreed to pay nearly $18 billion and add stronger child safety measures without admitting any wrongdoing. Backlash continues against Flock camera systems.
12: The use of Flock cameras, automated license plate readers made by Flock Safety, has become a major national issue across the country and across political parties. Flock Safety branding itself as a tool to fight crime, find missing people, even recover stolen vehicles. Now dozens of municipalities are canceling or suspending the use of the cameras following reports of widespread misuse. It's also on the radar now of Missouri Republican U.S. Senator Josh Hawley, who heads the Senate Judiciary Subcommittee on Crime and Counterterrorism. He's launching an investigation into the legality of the technology. Sue Guzman, Fox News.
4: And the loss of Dolly Parton is being felt around the world.
13: Following Dolly Parton's death on Tuesday at age 80, many are looking back at her life and the music she left behind. But she leaves a legacy of philanthropy as well, as a literary advocate, a job creator, and a supporter of medical research. Parton's Imagination Library has given more than 332 million books to kids in five countries since it was started in 2000. She created thousands of jobs with her business empire that included a clothing line, baking mixes, and her East Tennessee theme park, Dollywood. Parton also donated $1 million for research into pediatric infectious diseases. And earlier this year, the East Tennessee Children's Hospital in Knoxville was renamed the Dolly Parton Children's Hospital. Tanya J. Powers, Fox News.
4: And I'm Carmen Roberts, and this is Fox News.
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16: Well, good morning, everyone, and welcome to a Thursday. This is the 27th day of August. Hope you're doing well, and off we go here. Let's take a look at the forecast as we look across the map. Things look pretty decent. Not a whole lot going on right now. Shouldn't be too bad of a day as we kick off the high school football season here tonight. And I can't wait. Let's take a look at the forecast, though, before I get too excited. Central Nebraska, mostly sunny today. Some isolated showers and thunderstorms in the morning. Highs in the mid-80s. Light winds then becoming south at around 10 miles an hour. Chance of precipitation looks to be at about 20%. For Thursday night, mostly clear, a 30% chance of showers and thunderstorms in the evening. Lows in the lower 60s, southeast winds at around 10 with gusts to around 20 miles an hour. For Friday, sunny, highs in the upper 80s, south winds at 15 to 20 with gusts to around 35. Friday night, partly cloudy, lows in the upper 60s, south winds at 10 to 20 with gusts to around 30. For Saturday in central Nebraska, sunny, highs in the mid-90s, Saturday night, partly cloudy with a 20% chance of showers and thunderstorms, lows in the upper 60s. Finally, for Sunday, mostly sunny, highs in the lower 90s. As we get into the weekend, northwest and north central Kansas today, sunny, highs in the upper 80s with a south wind at 5 to 15. Tonight, mostly clear, lows in the lower 60s. For Friday in northwest and north central Kansas, sunny, highs in the lower 90s with south winds at 10 to 20. Friday night, partly cloudy, lows in the upper 60s with south winds, and Saturday, mostly sunny, and hot with highs around 100 degrees. For Northeast Colorado, mostly sunny today, slight chance of thunderstorms in the afternoon, highs in the mid to upper 80s. Thursday night, mostly clear, lows in the lower 60s. Friday, looks like mostly sunny conditions, highs in the lower 90s. Saturday, partly cloudy, highs in the mid 90s. That's your 880 Weather Watch for now. For weather at any time, go to KRVN.com. I'm Scott Foster.
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19: 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Wheat certainly led the way yesterday, reaching three-year highs, mainly due to havoc caused by grain shipping disruptions in the Black Sea. Ukraine and Russia could not seem to be any further away from a truce. Russia's Putin threatening to escalate the war. Because Ukraine's export struggles do not stop with wheat, corn prices used the same rally to surge to three-year highs yesterday. Soybeans benefited from another day of fresh export sales to China. Traders expect today's export sales data to show the demand strength coming from China's appetite for U.S. soybeans. In a sharp rally like this, so close to harvest, could be met by a lot of farmer selling. The rally has also arrived conveniently ahead of the end-of-the-month profit-taking. On paper, the bears appear to have their work cut out for them. Today, we get the weekly export sales report. Otherwise, traders will continue to watch news from the Black Sea and the Middle East conflicts. USDA did announce yesterday sales 333,000 metric tons of soybeans for delivery to China in the 26-27 marketing year. Up to 70 vessels attempting to reach Ukraine's grain ports were held up at the Danube Canal yesterday. The situation reportedly could worsen. Here in the overnight session, we are giving back a little bit of the gains. September corn 3 3/4 down to 5.10 1/4. December down 3.5, 5.33. September soybeans down 7 3/4 at 12.46 1/2. And November down 7 1/4, 12.58 3/4. September Kansas City wheat a half down at 7.91 1/2. December down 3/4 at 8.08. 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
25: From the Nebraska Soybean Board Studios, I'm Alex Makavica with a check of today's agriculture news. Good morning. United Auto Workers members at John Deere as a whole have rejected a proposal to extend their current contract through 2029. The union president says job security remains a major concern, with about 1,600 Deere workers still laid off as the company continues outsourcing some jobs. The union also points to Deere's profits, which totaled nearly $5 billion last year. The current contract remains in place, with negotiations expected to resume ahead of the expiration in 2027. Well, you see the fresh produce, but there's a whole lot happening behind the scenes to get it from seed to harvest. We visited Jenny Freed of Freed Produce Farms in Holdrege, Nebraska, as part of our series that highlights specialty crop producers across the state. From intercropping and plant-insect interactions to using drip irrigation and managing it from her phone, and the daily triage of running a 2-acre operation, there's a lot more to growing local produce than what meets the eye. We have Jenny's full story available at ruralradionetwork.com, and her farm stand is in a trailer. You'll have to check it out. And Husker Harvest Days is adding a new perk for adults attending this year. 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A new beer garden will be located at Lot 327. 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I'm Alex McAvica.
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0: 7th of August. Yeah, we got here somehow. I'm not sure. Some days I'm not exactly sure how we get to this point. It's just crazy. But oh well. Thank you so much for being here. As we get going, as I alluded at the beginning, you know, we've got high school football starting up tonight. And it's not just a game. It's Gothenburg Cozad. So starting, just jumping right into it, huh? Getting right after it. I like it. A rivalry game, new storyline with the first time in 35 years. Craig Hickey won't be walking all around the sidelines there in Gothenburg, and a new head coach. So two teams that I feel are pretty similar. So should be a fun game. We'll see. We'll see. Lots of great storylines for this one. We'll have that game for you right here on 880KRVN. Pregame starts about 6:35, and kickoff is at 7. Myself, Darren Hansen, will be on the call for that one as get things going. Right before that, Cozad Gothenburg volleyball taking place also in Gothenburg. We'll have that for you too over on our sister station, Cami. So it'll be on Cami. So it'll be a big day of sports there in Gothenburg and here. And we also, if that weren't enough, we got UNK football tonight too. John gets ready for that. My goodness. We'll be previewing prep. We'll do our press box preview coming up here during our KRVN conversation today as John and Alex get things set up and ready to go. So lots of things to talk about locally here today, but a few things that we can look at that everybody should be celebrating on this 27th day of August. First of all, it's Just Because Day, National Just Because Day. Every day we all do things that we are expected or required to do. Sometimes we even do things because we have to do them and we don't even know why. Well, on this occasion, that day, that just doesn't apply. This day is a chance to do something without rhyme or reason. Maybe go buy that outfit you've been looking at just because. Maybe you want a vacation day just to go fishing. Do it just because. Perhaps you like to pay the tab for the table next to you at your favorite restaurant. Do it just because. Possibly you want to sing really loud while you're in the car by yourself and your windows are rolled down. Do it just because. Surprise somebody with flowers. So all of those kinds of things you can do just because. And I like it. I like it. So it's National Just Because Day. Now, I'm looking here, and it's also National Kiss Me Day. National Kiss Me Day. I guess you can do that if you want to put it in context with the Just Because, but be very careful with that. You know, you might want to, I would definitely ask for permission before you do that. Don't do that just because that'll get you. That'll get you. So be careful with that. Let's see. Banana Lovers Day. If you're a big fan of the banana, you can do that. Today we are celebrating that. World Rock, Paper, Scissors Day. I think that since football starts up on Rock, Paper, Scissors Day, instead of flipping the coin at the beginning of the game, let's do rock, paper, scissors. It would just make sense, and then everything kind of comes together. It's actually National Tarzan Day, and if you are of a certain age like me, you kind of think of Tarzan with, you kind of compare it, you put it together a little bit with Carol Burnett. And I couldn't help but think of Carol Burnett as she did her Tarzan yell. Let's do that real quick. That is Carol Burnett's Tarzan yell. And that's what you I that's what I think of when I think of Tarzan, I guess. I didn't watch a whole lot of Tarzan, but I did watch reruns of the Carol Burnett Show, and the audience members would always ask her to do her Carol Burnett, her Tarzan yell, and I just, I don't know, I thought that was kind of cool. So here it is. That's Carol Burnett's Tarzan yell. She was very good at it. So off we go here on this 27th day of August. Hope you're doing well on this Thursday. Really nice, comfortable morning. 58 degrees, just enough. I wouldn't say a chill, but a coolness in the air. We have seen a few storms roll around the I-70 corridor, but not much there in Kansas. You got to go south towards Liberal and the Oklahoma border before seeing really much of anything in there. All right, off we go.
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4: Kyle Schwarber is the first player to hit 40 home runs this season.
5: 2-2 pitch. Swung on, hit deep, right field, on its way. That ball is gone. A mammoth three-run home run for Kyle Schwarber, number 40 on the season. And he has put the Phillies up 6-0 here in the second inning.
4: Phillies Radio Network on the call. They shut out the Mariners 6-0. The Braves walked it off against the Dodgers 6-5. Roky Sasaki left the game in the fourth inning, and he's headed to the IL with a blister. Pete Alonso hit his 32nd home run of the season as the Orioles held on to beat the Cardinals 8-7. The Blue Jays snapped the Royals' 9-game win streak with a 3-0 win. In the NFL, Roger Goodell says they are looking into whether or not they are going to punish 49ers owner Jed York following his arrest.
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12: I'm Liz Klayman, and this is the Fox Business Report. Dollar Tree shares are down 3%. Its earnings were upbeat. The discount chain continues to see shoppers looking for bargains, but its forecast is cautious. NVIDIA reported earnings that topped high expectations. That stock up 7% this morning. The artificial intelligence chipmaker reported record sales topping $96 billion in the period. $89 billion of that was for data centers. And Wall Street was expecting a forecast for 45% growth in coming years. NVIDIA says it expects 70% growth. Software giant Salesforce, parent company of the Slack app, also reported higher earnings and is seeing rising demand for its products for artificial intelligence and data. And CrowdStrike is seeing more demand for its cybersecurity products. That's your Fox Business Report. I'm Jenny Coselda, invested in you.
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23: For KRVN News, I'm Bob Rogan. Nebraska voters now have two additional political party options following a Nebraska Supreme Court ruling and subsequent action by Secretary of State Bob Evnen. The Secretary of State has officially certified the Nebraska Working People Party and the America First Party as recognized political parties in the state, allowing Nebraskans to begin registering with either party immediately. State election officials say updated voter registration forms are now available, and voters may register with the new parties online or through their local election offices. The certification means both parties are eligible to nominate candidates for Nebraska's November 3rd general election ballot, expanding the number of political parties recognized in the state. To place candidates on the ballot, the new parties must hold state conventions, submit party certifications, nomination petitions signed by 25 registered party voters, candidate filing forms, and the required filing fees by the September 1st deadline. Under state law, each party may nominate only one candidate for each partisan office. The official order of parties on the November ballot will be Republican, Democrat, Libertarian, Legal Marijuana Now, Nebraska Working People, and America First. The Nebraska Department of Health and Human Services is encouraging residents to make sure they and their families are up to date on the measles, mumps, and rubella, or MMR, vaccine, as measles outbreaks and exposure events continue to be reported across the country and nearby states, including southern Iowa. State epidemiologist Dr. Sidney Stein says that vaccination remains the best protection against the highly contagious disease. Health officials say measles is one of the most infectious diseases, with about 9 out of 10 unvaccinated people becoming infected after exposure. The illness can lead to serious complications, particularly for young children, pregnant women, and those with weakened immune systems. Symptoms often begin with fever, fatigue, cough, runny nose, and pink eye before a rash develops several days later. The virus can spread through the air and remain there for up to 2 hours after an infected person leaves an area. Dr. Stein says anyone who is unvaccinated or unsure of their immunity should contact a healthcare provider or a local health department about receiving the MMR vaccine. Nebraskans whose healthcare providers participate in the Nebraska State Immunization Information System can also access vaccination records through a secure mobile application. For KRVN News, I'm Bob Brogan.
0: Angelosi, in just hours, closing arguments begin in the Lindsay Clancy murder trial. The jury going to decide whether to hold her criminally responsible for killing her three kids.
1: Did prosecutors prove beyond a reasonable doubt that she could appreciate her actions were wrong? If the answer is yes, what degree of homicide would apply to each child? First degree or second degree or possibly manslaughter if it's included in the final jury instructions?
0: That's Fox's Nate Foy. More than 270 bodies have been found after catastrophic flash floods in Nepal and Tibet, where more than 1,300 people are still missing.
2: A lethal wall of water and debris comes crashing through, decimating buildings and bridges, swallowing complete villages. Nearly 25 miles of roads were damaged, according to officials, all complicating search and rescue efforts.
0: Fox's Chanley Painter. 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
29: Well, good morning. It is 58 degrees here at the Lexington studios of KRVN. Hope you're doing well. Warm up a little bit today. Great start to the morning, though. I just love walking out and feeling that cool.

0: Nice. But it is going to warm up today back to seasonal levels in the mid to upper 80s. Could see some spotty thunderstorms, mostly in the late day and nighttime, remain possible through tonight. Late today, a marginal risk of severe storms, level 1 of 5, covers west and central areas along and west of Highway 183. Southerly winds off a trough of low pressure result in gusts of 25 to 35 tomorrow and Saturday. Highs are going to warm into the mid-80s to mid-90s tomorrow to the 90s over the weekend. A few late day and nighttime thunderstorms may develop near the low pressure trough tomorrow and Saturday and track mostly to the east. Central and northeast Nebraska late tomorrow are covered by a lower marginal risk of severe storms. A cold front increases the chances of thunderstorms early next week. The highest chances are Monday night when the front stalls. Highs drop back to the mid-80s and mid-90s Monday through Wednesday. So we're going to warm up a little bit here as we get back into more of the dog days of August as we get to the last days of August here. And we'll see things maybe start to change after that. 54 right now in O'Neill. How about that? 56 in Gordon. 61 right now in Scotts Bluff. 63 in Sydney. 61 in Holyoke. It's 57 in Fort Morgan. 59 in Fort Collins. Denver's at 65. It's 55 in Lyman. 57 right now in Brush. 61 in La Junta. 58 in the Springs. 68 degrees right now in Garden City, 69 in Dodge City, it is 61 in St. Francis, 66 right now in Smith Center, 69 in Russell with maybe a little bit of rain falling there. Salina has 72 degrees, Topeka is at 64, it's 68 in KCK. Back up into Nebraska, 59 in Fall City, at 62 in Omaha, 56 in South Sioux, 57 in Omaha, in Norfolk, 55 in Neely, it's 59 in York, 61 in Hastings, 62 in Holdridge, and as I mentioned earlier, 58 degrees under clear skies here at the Lexington studios of KRVN. Winds are calm. Right now, humidity is at 99%. That's your 880 Weather Watch.
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4: 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Looks like we'll be selling drop-in consignments of all classes of cattle this week here at Norton at 1 o'clock in the afternoon. Hope to see you at this auction. Thank you.
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2: This Friday, Fort Pierre Livestock, looking for 3,500 or more of these high-quality calves and yearlings. Weigh-ups at 7 in the morning. Get on the feeder cattle at 10 o'clock in the morning Central Time. Cattle weigh from 700 to over 1,100 pounds. Lots of these cattle off grass. Lots of non-implant cattle. John and Justin Long with 1,038 head of Black and Baldy Spay Heifer plus 30 head of Char and Red. Vogel and Sautner, 550 Black and Baldy Steers off grass. Simpson, 240 Black and Baldy Steers. Schulte's Ranch, 200 Black Pregged Open Heifer. Gullickson with 140 Black and Baldy Char and Red Steer and Heifer. Murray, 80 head of Black Spay Heifer. Woodward, 60 head of Black and Baldy Pregged Open. Wiley, 45 Angus Pregged Open. Jordan, 31 Angus Pregged Open. Rumpf with 30 head of Angus Pregged Open. Christensen Ranch, 28 Black and Baldy Pregged Open. Fanger, 28 Black Pregged Open. Smith, 27 Angus Steer. Starks, 25 Black Pregged Open. Plus another 200 to 300 of these Black and Baldy Pregged Open Heifer. Again, this Friday. Big run of weigh-ups at 7 in the morning. Get on to 3,500 or more high-quality feeder cattle. 10 o'clock Central Time. That's this Friday, Fort Pierre Livestock.
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4: 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I tell you, one of the things that drives me crazy about this time of year is the weeds. The weeds just proliferate at this time, and areas of gardens and side lots, whatever that you think you've taken care of, you've done really good all year keeping the weeds out, you've been out there, get your hoe out there and get things done, and they all just this time of year, it's like boom, here they are, hello, and they love it. And so we talked a little bit yesterday about fall being a really good time for weed control, and I'm gonna get a part two on that from the Nebraska Almanac coming up next.
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9: In part one of our discussion of why fall is the best time of the year for weed control in our pastures, Extension educators Ryan Benjamin and Ben Beckman talked about some of the weed species and techniques to control them. On today's program, Ben starts the discussion by focusing on an integrated approach to weed control.
10: And I think it goes for a lot of different species, you know, not just, like I said, those noxious weeds like thistle or leafy spurge. You know, the tricky thing when you are doing something like that is making sure that you map it out good. So, you know, either putting out some flags or having it GPS'd or something like that, because if you're mowing it and you're knocking it back, sometimes there's a few plants on the edge of that patch that might escape your notice if you've been stressing it and they're hidden down in the canopy a little bit. And we want to make sure that we're getting good application across it. So, you know, doing something like that. We just want to make sure that we're getting the entire patch sprayed. But it's the same principle for some of our other thistles that are biennials. You know, they are essentially growing in the fall, producing that rosette late summer through the fall, and then they shoot that seed stock up the next year. Our winter annuals are doing the exact same thing, where they're germinating here in the fall, things like, you know, cheatgrass, a lot of our mustards. And so if we're hitting them as they're translocating their nutrients, you kind of see a theme here, we can get really good kill. And if we're stressing them beforehand, that's even better. Even for some of our brush species, you know, things like buckbrush, you know, sumac, things like that. If you go in and you brush hog it ahead of time, and then you do a spray or something like that, where you've got some new growth, you've set it back and stressed it already, you know, it's a great time to do it. There's a caveat to that, though. The stress side of it is we want it to be in conditions that it can regrow. So this year we've had lots of moisture, and so that works really well. If we would have, you know, had a really dry summer and we mowed off, you know, that Canada thistle patch or something like that, and it stayed dry and those plants aren't really regrowing much, and they're drought stressed already, we might still have some action and get some herbicide control, but it's going to be a lot less reduced, because, you know, as that plant's drought stressed, it's not growing as actively as it normally is. It's not absorbing moisture in the same way, and the stomata aren't open. A lot of different things happen when plants get drought stressed. And so having natural stress in the environment isn't always a great time to do a fall application necessarily.
11: Ben, you were talking about making sure that you map it well and get a good application that way. I think another thing that's really important to point out for a lot of weeds, but especially something like common mullein or some of these weeds that have a little more hairy leaves, is using a surfactant so that those herbicides can actually reach the plant, reach the leaf surface, and get absorbed. It's pretty easy to think you're getting an effective treatment and not actually get those herbicides down into the plant on some of these weeds.
10: Sometimes the weeds that we notice the most this time of the year are not the ones that we want to go after, though. A lot of our summer annual weeds, things like pigweed, you know, our foxtails, kochia, you know, ragweed, things like that, are at the end of their life cycle. They've already set seed. They're already, you know, dying off. And so spraying those really noticeable weeds at this point isn't going to do a whole lot for control. You really need either a perennial species or something that is going to be growing and, again, absorbing those nutrients into their system to get through the winter. Spraying our summer annuals that are really noticeable right now because they're producing all their seed, or they have produced their seed and they're at the end of their life cycle, isn't going to be effective. And so you might as well save some time and money and keep your herbicide for next spring or early summer for those species.
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13: 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One of the biggest questions for Nebraska remains, who will be the starting running back? And running backs coach E.J. Barthel was asked that here earlier in the week.
14: I'll let the head coach make that decision as far as who's going to be the guy. But yeah, as far as I'm concerned, we have multiple starters. You know what I mean? We have guys that can go be the guy. Different skill sets in the room, but the top of the room, I feel really comfortable with multiple guys starting right now.
13: Even though Barthel would not name a starter, he remains very high on this room heading into 2026.
14: Like I said in the spring, this is the most talented room I've had. They push each other each and every single day, and I think keeping them together is my biggest challenge, because there's only one guy that's really going to be out there getting the ball. The competition part of it has been paramount as far as guys getting better at what they need to get better at. There's not much room for error. You're going to get one or two reps to get things corrected. You know what I mean? So the urgency on getting better every day in practice, the urgency of attacking each rep is really important.
13: Reporting here with the Nebraska football team in Lincoln, I'm Sean Callahan of HuskerOnline.com.
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18: 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Swung on. Hit deep. Right field on its way. That ball is gone. A mammoth three-run home run for Kyle Schwarber. Number 40 on the season. And he has put the Phillies up 6-0 here in the second inning.
17: Phillies Radio Network on the call. They shut out the Mariners 6-0. The Braves walked it off against the Dodgers 6-5. Roky Sasaki left the game in the fourth inning, and he's headed to the IL with a blister. Pete Alonso hit his 32nd home run of the season as the Orioles held on to beat the Cardinals 8-7. The Blue Jays snapped the Royals' 9-game win streak with a 3-0 win. In the NFL, Roger Goodell says they are looking into whether or not they are going to punish 49ers owner Jed York following his arrest.
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4: Let's take a look at our Bible verse of the day here on this 27th day of August, and it comes from Isaiah 26, verse 3. It says, "You will keep in perfect peace him whose mind is steadfast, because he trusts in you." Listen, everybody wants peace, but few seem to find it, right? We live in a world filled with uncertainty and worry and constant distractions, yet Isaiah tells us that perfect peace is possible. Notice that this peace does not come from favorable circumstances. It comes from focusing our minds on God and trusting in Him. The phrase perfect peace is the original Hebrew, literally means peace, peace, emphasizing completeness and fullness. God offers more than a temporary calm. He offers a deep inner confidence that He is in control, even when life feels out of control. There you go. Peace is found not by focusing on our problems. It's found by focusing on the God who is great and is greater than our problems. It's our Bible verse of the day, Isaiah 26, verse 3. Focus on the family. Now,
0: It's getting harder and harder to tell where technology ends and humanity begins. From smartphones to AI, what can't technology do for humanity these days? I'll give you an important example. Technology can't speed up the process of grief. Most every culture prior to the 21st century understood that grief takes

0: time. Past cultures encourage people to set aside their normal routines and focus on their grief for weeks or even months. Not so in modern society. Within days of a tragic loss, we're often forced right back into the grind of our daily responsibilities well before we've had time to process the grief. We may survive by putting on a happy face and pretending everything is fine, but technology can't rescue us. We have to face our grief, come to terms with our suffering, and allow our souls time to overcome those wounds. In the Sermon on the Mount, Jesus said, "Blessed are those who grieve, for they will be comforted." We don't heal by simply getting on with life and pretending we're unaffected by tragedy, corruption, and death. We heal by moving through our pain with God's grace and the support of other people. If you're struggling with grief and could use someone to talk to, give one of our counselors here at Focus on the Family a call. The number is 1-800-A-FAMILY. I'm Jim Daly.
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4: For KRVN News, I'm Bob Brogan. Scattered thunderstorms are possible later today toward evening. If storms develop, some could become severe, mainly in the 8 p.m. to midnight time frame. Nebraska State Patrol troopers arrested 24-year-old Roberto Soto of Omaha Wednesday after a chase involving a stolen delivery van. The van, reported stolen in Omaha, was spotted heading west on Interstate 80 near Lincoln. When a trooper tried to pull it over, the driver sped off. During the chase, Soto repeatedly used the shoulder to pass other cars and hit the side of a semi near mile marker 385, but kept going. He exited the interstate onto Matsky Highway, where a trooper ended the pursuit with a tactical maneuver about 2 miles later. Soto surrendered without further problems. He faces several charges, including theft, reckless driving, fleeing arrest, drunk driving, and leaving the scene of a crash. He is now being held at Seward County Jail. Nebraska voters now have two additional political party options following a Nebraska Supreme Court ruling and subsequent action by Secretary Evnen. The Secretary of State has officially certified the Nebraska Working People Party and the America First Party as recognized political parties in the state, allowing Nebraskans to begin registering with either party immediately. For KRVN News, I'm Bob Brogan.
3: Register to win one of three big prizes. And while you're at it, pick up a hat or a t-shirt from Rudy's Tires, 880 KRVN, Lexington, Nebraska.
5: A rising death toll in the Himalayas and a scramble to find the missing. I'm Carmen Roberts, Fox News. Tsunami-like floods struck Nepal and Tibet, killing at least 353 people, with more than 1,300 missing, including at least 65 tourists from America. The floods have destroyed roads and bridges, making search and rescue extremely difficult.
6: We've been able to access some of the affected areas where there are many, many traumatized people. But unfortunately, some of the areas can only be reached by helicopter.
5: Red Cross Nepal Chief David Fisher on Fox News. Geologists say that a partial collapse of a Himalayan glacier probably sparked the massive and incredibly quick-moving wall of water that decimated communities.
7: Initially, the U.S. Geological Survey reported an earthquake in the area minutes before the flash flood, but the USGS now believes it was a powerful landslide that struck. One theory, part of a glacier broke off, triggering an avalanche of ice and rock, which in turn caused the flood. The Red Cross says at least 10,000 families have lost their homes.
5: Fox's Jeff Paul in London. And now officials in Nepal fear a rising lake could spill over and cause more devastating flooding. Closing arguments will begin this morning in the trial of Lindsay Clancy, a Massachusetts woman who claims that postpartum psychosis caused her to kill her children.
8: Lindsay Clancy's defense lawyer, Kevin Reddington, explained while walking out of court what he hopes to accomplish and communicate with the jury.
9: She's just such a marvelous, sweet, innocent person.
8: But the prosecution is expected to convey that Clancy knew what she was doing when she strangled and killed her three young children.
5: Fox's Nate Foy in Plymouth, Mass. The Coast Guard says it seized more than 7,000 pounds of cocaine from a suspected smuggling boat off of Puerto Rico. 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
5: Iranian government officials are meeting with other leaders in the region as the U.S. ramps up economic pressure in the ongoing conflict.
13: The Qatari prime minister is in Tehran today for meetings with Iranian officials. He is focused on exploring avenues for de-escalation, according to the Qatari foreign ministry. We do know this comes as President Trump told Al Jazeera, quote, the U.S. is achieving a very big victory, but the war will continue for as long as necessary. Another report crossed today of an oil tanker being hit with an unknown projectile in the Strait of Hormuz earlier this week. The international waterway remains a location of tension as the region and the U.S. is still overseeing vessels through the southern route. Still, the IRGC warned Wednesday that the strait would not be opened until the United States accepts Iranian demands.
5: Fox's Trey Yingston, Tel Aviv. A Rhode Island man is dead after allegedly stealing a rare luxury sailboat from a marina in New Jersey. Police in Newport, Rhode Island say the 27-year-old Brenda Norris died aboard the boat in a shootout yesterday with officers. One officer was wounded but has been released from the hospital. In California, Newport Beach is banning synthetic herbicides on all 17 of its athletic fields over concerns of a rare childhood cancer cluster.
14: At least six children and teens have been diagnosed with Ewing sarcoma in the community since 2013, though officials have not established a link between the cancers and pesticides. But even without the definitive link, Newport Beach says they will now instead use organic treatments, mechanical weed removal, and new sod every 3 to 5 years. Newport Beach's decision is part of a wider Orange County shift away from chemical weed control. The change expected to increase annual costs by up to $102,000, representing a 5 to 10% budget increase. Ted Lindner, Fox News.
5: And I'm Carmen Roberts, and this is Fox News.

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Honda MSRP of $7,349 for the TRX 420 FM1T doesn't include the destination charge of $620. All Honda ATVs are for riders 16 years of age or older. Honda recommends all riders take a training course and read their operator's manual thoroughly.

0: up, Nebraska. 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And now, here's a man with a mic, Scott Foster.
1: Well, good morning. Happy Thursday to you. It is August 27th. We are at 57 degrees here at the studios of KRVN in Lexington, Nebraska. 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Central Nebraska today, mostly sunny, isolated showers and thunderstorms in the morning, highs in the upper 80s, light winds then becoming south at around 10 in the afternoon. Chance of precipitation for today is at 20%. For Thursday night, mostly clear, a 30% chance of showers and thunderstorms in the evening. Lows in the lower 60s, southeast winds at around 10 with gusts to around 20. For Friday, sunny, highs in the upper 80s. South winds at 15 to 20 with gusts to around 35. Friday night, partly cloudy, lows in the upper 60s. Saturday, sunny, highs in the mid-90s. For northwest and north central Kansas today, sunny, highs in the upper 80s. Tonight, mostly clear, lows in the lower 60s.
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4: White House says it's lean beef trimmings, not a finished ground beef product. I'm Alex Makovica with today's agriculture news on the Rural Radio Network. Good morning. President Trump's plan to temporarily increase beef imports continues to draw sharp criticism from cattle producers in the industry, creating fresh uncertainty in the markets. The administration is adding 300,000 metric tons of lean beef trimmings to the 2026 import quota, with the product entering in 3 monthly tranches that will begin next Tuesday, September 1st. But Brad Coima of KKV Trading says the announcement was
5: frustrating, disappointing commentary, very short-sighted beef policy. And that's unfortunately been the pattern here lately with beef policy, in my opinion.
4: The White House says the goal is to increase ground beef supplies and lower prices. The new quota is separate from the 80,000 metric tons already allocated to Argentina. The new 300,000 metric tons, the White House says, is allocated entirely to, quote, other countries or areas. The move comes as U.S. beef production is forecast to fall about 4% this year. But Coima says there are signs of herd rebuilding, and he believes expansion is happening more than most people think.
5: The majority of the analysts that I read, they say, well, there's a little expansion, but hardly any at all. You hardly can notice. It's at a snail's pace. We're barely expanding. That seems to be what some people think. I'm not in that camp. Last week's slaughter percentages of heifers to steers was 35%, 36 the 2 weeks before that. That would tell me there's a lot less heifers going to slaughter, which means they're somewhere else.
4: That full breakdown, including the potential impact of reopening the border to Mexican cattle imports, at RuralRadioNetwork.com in the latest episode of Cattle Call.
6: How do you keep a family business alive for more than 100 years? 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Today, it's a manufacturing leader serving agriculture as well as the RV industry. But Mike says the success comes down to three simple principles.

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2: Husker Harvest Days is adding a new perk for adults attending this year's show. For the first time, visitors 21 and older will be able to carry alcohol through the fenced-in showgrounds. A new beer garden will be located at Lot 327 at the Wiffles Watering Hole, with beer and other drinks selling for $5. The showground says visitors will need a valid ID to get a wristband, allowing alcohol purchases throughout the day. Drinks cannot be taken outside of the gates, and Husker Harvest Days will run this year, September 15th through the 17th, near Grand Island. Well, growing specialty crops on a small scale takes a whole lot more than just a green thumb. For Jenny Freed of Freed Produce Farms in Holdridge, producing vegetables, pumpkins, squash, and ornamental corn involves horticulture, entomology, irrigation, pest management, and plenty of daily decision-making. But she leverages the power of the bugs.
3: So plant insect interactions is, you have your plant, if you're talking about a crop or even or a flower ornamental, and then there are lots of different insects that will interact with that plant, be it your good bugs, your biologicals, your neutral bugs that just kind of come hang out, that's a nice shady spot to spend the afternoon, or what we would call our bad bugs, which is what a lot of people think of as insects. So a bad bug, like an aphid, for instance, when you're looking at plant-insect interactions, you're looking at how does that aphid impact that plant? What does it take away from it? And how much damage can it do before you need to have an intervention?
2: Jenny operates Freed Produce Farms inside the Holdridge city limits and then also uses part of her family's farm north of Loomis to grow some of her crops. As for the retail side of things, she has this cool trailer where she can basically stock it up with produce, close it up, and take it to whichever farmer's market she's headed to. You can see her story in our latest episode of the Specialty Crop Series at RuralRadioNetwork.com.
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7: 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For these 4-H and FFA exhibitors, the Nebraska State Fair is their state championship. 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Lashley Land and Recreational Brokers sponsoring championship interviews from the Nebraska State Fair on 880 KRVN, your home for champions.
8: .717 and 57 degrees here at the Lexington studios of KRVN. Time for us to talk about some sports. Alex Hamaki is in here. filling in for Jason, who's in the Great White North right now.
9: He was in Denali yesterday.
8: Nice.
9: Yeah, Denali National Park. He didn't have cell service for like 6 hours, apparently. And so that's why he's been posting photos on the KRVN and the River Facebook pages. That's why the photos showed up this morning at about 6:15-ish our time. Would be 3:15-ish Jason time right now. Thankfully, he doesn't have to fly all the way back to cover UNK football because he'd be very jet lagged. That's John Willis' job today.
8: Yep.
9: And speaking of UNK football, they open up the season at home against rival Wayne State. First home opener since 2021. Back then, in the about 5 years ago, it was a very much rain-delayed win over Missouri Southern, 38-0. We'll see if the Lopers can do that again this year. But Wayne State rolling in, a little bit better than what Missouri Southern is. They were 7-4 last year. They won their final four games, and they returned much of their production. And head coach Ryan Held knows it'll be a battle for the Lopers.
10: Well, on offense, they want to be able to run the ball and get it to the receivers. You know, 87, their tight ends, probably the best tight end in the country. Their two running backs are really good. Two quarterback systems, so they got experience there. Offensive line, they're big, you know, 290 across, 300-pound guys across the board. And then defensively, they did lose some guys kind of like we did on defense, but they're going to be very physical up front on the D-line. It all starts with those guys, and they're just a well-coached team. We have respect for them, and we got to play really well to beat them.
9: Now, last season when they played up in Wayne, it was the first time the two teams had met since 2011. UNK grabbed a 28-21 win on the road. Kickoff tonight set for 6 p.m. It can be heard on our sister station, 93.1 The River, alongside 106.9 FM in Kearney. And if you are like Jason, KRVN.com up in the Great White North. I have a feeling we'll have a few listeners from the 50th state.
8: I'm guessing.
9: Is Hawaii the 50th or is it the 49th? Because they both joined in 59 under the Eisenhower administration.
8: Yes, they did.
9: But I can't remember which one came first and which one came last.
8: I'm going to say Hawaii, but that's a guess. You go do your thing. I'll come back to you.
9: I was about to say, we'll discuss what's happening later tonight, because it's not just the Lopers on tonight for KRVN Sports. It's National Drink Out of a Fire Hose for the KRVN Sports Crew Day. We have Cozad Gothenburg, quite the rivalry there. Football's on 880 KRVN tonight, 7 o'clock kickoff. We have Scott, the researcher, on the call. On Kami Country, you will have the geographically and historically illiterate Alex Hammond on the call for the volleyball match, 5:30 first serve, and our sister station KUVR in Holdridge will have Holdridge Center volleyball. It's not just the high school, but also the Huskers too.
8: My goodness, how cool is opening day? And to move football to a Thursday for our first match just makes it even better. And then to have them playing volleyball right before that, too. I think it's going to be a great atmosphere tonight. Should be a lot of fun.
9: I'm looking forward to it. It'll be my first time calling a game in Gothenburg, that'll be a fun one. Husker volleyball gets things underway. They have a very unique environment as well. A lot bigger than Holdridge, a lot bigger than Gothenburg. I think you can fit both towns in about 20 times over into Jerry World for Spikes Under the Lights tonight. Huskers will get things started against 17th-ranked Florida at 7 p.m. Penn State SMU will be at 8 o'clock. The championship match is at 9. Those games will be televised on TNT Sports. And then on Saturday, we will air Nebraska volleyball here on 880 KRVN when the Huskers take on UNLV in Las Vegas, part of the Players Era Showcase. Nebraska cornerback Danny Odom III was one of 37 players that was featured on the preseason list for the Sean Alexander Freshman of the Year Award announced yesterday. The native of Farrell, Pennsylvania, is in his first season at Nebraska after starring at the First Academy in Orlando last season. Rated by 24/7 Sports as a five-star prospect, he was the number 19 player in the class of 2026. And as we mentioned yesterday, the Big Ten and the SEC said no to going and flipping and flopping between college the NFL, the college, the NFL, and all that. Big 12 joined them yesterday. The decision by the conference comes a day after SEC and the Big Ten. Earlier Wednesday, the NFL also made it clear players who leave the NFL to return to college won't be allowed to return to the league this season. NFL executive Troy Vincent reiterated that longstanding policy at the league's meetings yesterday, saying any player who returns to college would not be eligible to play in the NFL until 2020. 24/7. More sports 24/7 and all of the live streams of our games tonight. Again, UNK Wayne State football from the river, Cami Country with Cozad Gothenburg volleyball, 880 KRVN with Cozad Gothenburg football, KUVR with Holdridge Centura volleyball can be found at our website, krvn.com.
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11: It is 7:25. We are at 58 degrees here at the Lexington studios of KRVN here on this Thursday. Thank you so much for joining us here this morning. Saw a few thunderstorms develop in the overnight across northern Kansas, but those have pretty much gone away. Good news is that severe weather is not expected with really any activity going on at this point. After we get through this morning, we're going to see mostly dry afternoon with warm late summer conditions across the region. Attention turns to this evening when some forecast models suggest a large cluster of thunderstorms could develop in the Sandhills and track southeast between roughly 8 p.m. and midnight. Now, because of that possibility, the Storm Prediction Center has placed western portions of the area under a slight risk for severe weather with hail and damaging winds the primary concerns. However, confidence remains fairly low. Some of the latest forecast guidance shows little or no storm development tonight. So kind of a situation we're going to be watching closely throughout the day, especially with football starting up tonight. Last thing we want is a lightning delay situation. So we'll keep an eye on it. Doesn't necessarily, depends on who you're talking to, I guess. Now, looking ahead, Friday and Saturday appears mostly dry, although an isolated storm can't be ruled out. Most thunderstorm chances will stay north and northwest of the area as high pressure builds back across the plains. Temperatures will be on the rise this weekend with widespread 90s expected Saturday and Sunday. Southern areas could see heat index values climb into the 100 to 105 degree range. So be prepared for a return of that summertime heat. Don't Don't wipe out the air conditioner just yet. We're still going to be seeing some of that coming our way. It is 727 and 58 degrees, 55 in Ord, 55 in Broken Bow, 56 in Thedford. It is 64 in Norton, 66 in Concordia, and 65 in Oberlin.
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20: 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It's seeing more demand for computers and home theaters. 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Dollar Tree reported a higher profit helped by tariff refunds, though the stock's losing ground this morning. Dollar General's earnings are upbeat. Sales were up more than 5% in the period. Dollar General shares up 8%. Hormel Foods is lowering expectations for the year, partly because shoppers are pulling back. Investors are looking at dramatically better than expected tech earnings, driven by demand for artificial intelligence. Nvidia's earnings not only topped expectations, it predicts 70% growth in coming years. That's your Fox Business Report. I'm Jenny Coselda, invested in you.
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2: For KRVN News, I'm Bob Brogan. Nebraska Attorney General Mike Hilgers Wednesday announced a landmark $17.1 billion multi-state settlement with Meta Platforms, Inc., the largest state consumer protection settlement in history outside the big tobacco settlements of the 1990s. Included in the settlement are a number of protections for children 17 and younger using Facebook and Instagram, including hard cap daily time limits, zero daily access from midnight to 6 a.m. with limited school time access and blocked push notifications, and more rigorous parental controls over delivery of content. At a news conference, Hilgers told reporters he believes the terms of the settlement set the bar for the minimum that states will accept from all social media platforms.
3: What I anticipate, I hope I should say, is that this will become where the industry goes. Other industry participants will sign on to this injunctive relief, and it will require or even sort of obviate the need for state legislative solutions, which can be imperfect in this world and can be blunt force instruments. So that's my hope. So that's kind of the state of where things are with the law. But I think where this really can go is maybe significantly reduce, never want to say completely eliminate, but significantly reduce the need or the pressure for state legislators to get involved.
2: Monetarily, Nebraska will receive just over $201 million, plus another $5 million for settlement of claims against Meta that it shared non-public information about users to third parties leading up to the 2016 election. Daraxonrasib, the pancreatic cancer drug that made headlines earlier this year as part of former Nebraska Senator Ben Sasse's treatment regimen, has been approved by the U.S. Food and Drug Administration. Sold as Rasink, it's a tablet taken once daily that targets multiple forms of a protein called RAS, a key driver of tumor growth in most patients with pancreatic adenocarcinoma, which arises from cells lining the ducts of the pancreas. In interviews that he's done with media outlets after his cancer diagnosis, Sasse had a visible skin reaction to the drug on his nose and around his face as a side effect of the drug. In an interview with Sola Media in July, Sasse didn't speculate on how much longer the new treatment might help him live, but he said he'd already lived more than double the doctor's original 90-day estimate. Sasse was one of Nebraska's U.S. senators from 2015 to 2023. He resigned from the U.S. Senate in 2023 to become president of the University of Florida, a position he held for about 18 months. Sasse announced he was diagnosed with terminal stage 4 pancreatic cancer just before Christmas 2025. For KRVN News, I'm Bob Brogan.
4: 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A good agronomist is an important component to the decisions you make for your farm. KRVN is partnering with Dustin O'Hanlon of O'Hanlon Seeds and Irrigation, your go-to stop for expert knowledge and service right here in Lexington and the surrounding area. 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
5: Fox News, I'm Deborah Valentine. Closing arguments are expected to take place today in the triple murder trial of Lindsay Clancy in Massachusetts. She's a woman accused of strangling her three children to death. Fox's Molly Line reports.
6: The defense says Clancy should not be held criminally responsible, that she was overmedicated, suffered from postpartum psychosis, and was obeying a voice commanding her to commit the killings.
5: The prosecution claims Clancy acted rationally and intentionally. The death toll following catastrophic flooding at the China-Nepal border has climbed to at least 353 people killed. Fox's Katie Byrne has more.
7: According to the Nepal Tourism Board, 65 Americans are among more than 600 tourists that are still unaccounted for.
5: Over 1,000 people remain missing. Officials say several hundred bodies have been recovered. America's listening to Fox News.
8: Thank you. 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
3: It is 7:39 and 58 degrees here at the Lexington studios of KRVN. Let's take a look at the forecast across the state of Nebraska for the next 36 hours or so. For western Nebraska today, sunny, slight chance of showers and thunderstorms in the afternoon, hot with highs in the mid-80s. For central Nebraska, mostly sunny, isolated showers and thunderstorms in the morning, highs in the mid-80s, 20% chance of some precipitation. For eastern Nebraska today, mostly sunny, highs in the mid-80s, light and variable winds. For tonight, western Nebraska, partly cloudy, lows in the upper 50s. For central Nebraska, mostly clear, 30% chance of showers and thunderstorms in the evening, lows in the lower 60s. Eastern Nebraska, mostly clear, lows in the mid-60s. For tomorrow, western Nebraska, mostly sunny, a chance of showers and thunderstorms in the afternoon, hot with highs around 90. Central Nebraska, sunny, highs in the upper 80s. And for eastern Nebraska, mostly sunny tomorrow, highs in the upper 80s.
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8: Tune in to KRVN this Saturday morning at 10:45 for the weekly program from RCAF, brought to you by AgWest Feed Incorporated, Kevin and Cheryl Holinsky, Burwell, Nebraska. Ellen Simmons for KRBN. Well, the Nebraska State Fair kicks off this Friday, August 28th, and runs through Labor Day, September 7th, with a great lineup for their 2026 Nebraska Lottery Concert Series, along with tons of great free live entertainment across the fairgrounds all 11 days. Here with us is Carly Bartz, Entertainment and Events Director, to give us all the details for this year's entertainment at the Nebraska State Fair. Carly, give me the lineup for the 2026 Nebraska Lottery Concert Series.
9: Yeah, so we have a loaded lineup for our Nebraska Lottery Concert Series this year. We're kicking off first weekend on Sunday with Phil Wickham with Jamie McDonald for our Christian show. On Older Nebraskans Day, we're bringing Casey and the Sunshine Band. Friday of second weekend, Friday, September 4th, we have Home Free, which is a free show for our guests. On Saturday, we will have Shine Down with Dexter and the Moon Rocks, a great one for our rock fans. And wrapping out our concert series, we have Hardy with McCoy Moore on Sunday, September 6th.
8: All right. And aside from those, the concert series, there are endless options for free live entertainment. So give me some of the highlights on that.
9: Yeah. So we have over 75 different performers on our fair.

0: fairgrounds throughout the 11 days. Some of the ones I'm most excited for are the Flying Royals. They're a high-flying acrobatic show. They'll do 3 shows a day out in our Grand District. We also have Jurassic Bark, which is a prehistoric-themed dog show, something that I know kids and families love, so definitely something to check out. Another one we have this year is Dangerous Feats of Comedy. They're a variety show that mixes comedy and everything from fire breathing to climbing an unstable ladder and showing off tricks. Definitely a cool one to check out. And then we also have some of our old favorites coming back, Nowhere BMX, Wildlife Encounters, and the Hedrick's Racing Pigs.
1: Very good. Well, let's talk tickets. How can people purchase those concert series tickets?
0: Yes. So tickets can be purchased at the box office in the Nebraska building in person or by calling. And they can also be purchased at statefair.org. Definitely buy your tickets in advance to save on gate admission.
1: What's your advice for fans wanting the best concert experience?
0: Yeah, buy your tickets in advance. Like I mentioned before, that includes your gate admission. So that being said, come early, enjoy a full day at the fair before you get the show to get the best bang for your buck. Also for our outdoor concerts for Hardy and Shinedown, we will be doing bag checks and security screenings. So limit bags. That'll get you in the gate nice and quick so you can start enjoying the concert faster. And then we know it's hot in Nebraska at the end of August, early September. So definitely staying hydrated and making sure that you're ready to go for a great concert.
1: What do these ticketed concerts and free live shows do for the State Fair each year?
0: Yeah, so they create an atmosphere that's for everyone. We have everything from live music, exotic animals, high-flying acrobatics, motorsports, rodeo. If one thing's not for you, there is going to be something for you. So it makes the fair a place for everyone.
1: And what does it do for the performers?
0: Yeah, it gives them exposure to people across the state who may have not seen them before. It's a great place to bring in so many different people and create a fan base that they may not have performing at a local venue.
1: Does the state fair take public comment and feedback into consideration when setting up their lineup?
0: Absolutely. We actually keep a running list of pretty much every artist that's suggested, every genre that's suggested. And as we're going through picking out our artists for the next year, we look at those lists. We see who's on those lists versus who's available and routing for the year. And I always do my best to bring somebody that's been suggested at least a few times.
1: How's the concert series made possible each year?
0: Yeah, really by people attending our shows. We took a huge risk this year with bringing in bigger names, which come at a higher cost to us. But we can only continue to do that if we have the attendance to support it. So if people want to continue to see us bring in big names, bring in those Hardy and Shinedown level artists, we definitely need that support from our Nebraskans.
1: Okay. Anything else you'd like to add?
0: Yeah. Ticket prices for Shinedown and Hardy will increase on August 28th. And last I looked, the pit for Shinedown had less than 100 tickets available. So definitely make sure to buy now and save.
1: That was Carly Bartz, Entertainment and Events Director for the Nebraska State Fair, talking about the 2026 Nebraska Lottery Concert Series, as well as all the great free live entertainment options across the fairgrounds all 11 days. 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I'm Ellen Simmons for KRVN.
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6: And for Jason Jorgensen on our Alaskan assignment, I'm Alex Amakey. Season is here for UNK football as they look to build on a winning season from a year ago. The theme this preseason around the Loper football program has been taking the next step. Head coach Ryan Held says there's been a lot of buy-in from his guys around that here this fall and spring heading into the year.
7: They're very passionate about football. You know, we've had, you know, whatever, 20-plus practices. I've never walked off the field feeling like we mailed in that day where, that was just overall top to bottom, just not very good. These guys come to work. We've done a good job of managing reps and days off and making sure we're fresh, managing injuries, and we've just gotten a lot of guys better. You know, for us to take the next step, you know, we got to be better offensively, more consistently.
6: Last year was the first matchup between the in-state teams since 2011, and UNK won in Wayne 28-21. It's the first home opener for UNK since 2021, which was a rain-delayed 38-0 win over Missouri Southern. UNK has improved their record every year under head coach Ryan Held as they enter year four. Kickoff between the Wildcats and the Lopers is set for 6 p.m. tonight from Ron and Carol Cope Stadium. We'll have the game on 93.1 The River and 106.9 in Kearney alongside KRVN.com. Very busy Thursday today for KRVN Sports. Also on the docket tonight, we'll have for you Cozad Gothenburg football on 880 KRVN, 7 o'clock kickoff. Cozad Gothenburg volleyball on Cami Country with a 5:30 first serve. And our sister station KUVR in Holdridge will have Holdridge Centura volleyball. Tonight is the start of the season for Husker volleyball. They have Spikes Under the Lights at AT&T Stadium in Dallas. The first-ranked Nebraska volleyball team takes on 17th-ranked Florida at 7 p.m. tonight. Penn State takes on SMU at 8. Championship matches at 9. All three games will be televised by TNT Sports. On Saturday, 880 will be airing at Nebraska volleyball. They take on UNLV in Las Vegas as part of the Players Era Showcase. Nebraska cornerback Danny Odom III was one of 37 players featured on the preseason list for the Sean Alexander Freshman of the Year Award that was announced yesterday. The native of Farrell, Pennsylvania, Odom is in his first season at Nebraska after starring at the First Academy in Orlando last year. He was rated by 24/7 Sports as a five-star prospect and the number 19 overall player in the class of 2026. Finally in sports, after the SEC and the Big Ten announced earlier this week that they will be banning players who were on NFL rosters from returning to college, the Big 12 conference announced yesterday they are following suit with the SEC and the Big Ten. Earlier yesterday, the NFL made it clear that players who leave the NFL to return to college won't be allowed to come back to the league here this season. NFL executive Troy Vincent reiterated the long-standing policy at the league's meetings on Wednesday, saying any player who returns to college would not be eligible to play in the NFL until 2027. More sports news 24/7 alongside live streams to all of our games tonight can be found at our website, krvn.com. I'm Alex Amakey.
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2: It's time for This Day in History. It is August 27th. Let's take a look at what happened on this day. This day, 1883, the island volcano of Krakatoa erupted with a series of cataclysmic explosions. The explosions, which could be heard 3,000 miles away and resulting in tsunamis in Indonesia. Sunda Strait claimed 36,000 lives in Java and Sumatra. My goodness. It was on this day in 1894, Congress passed the Wilson-Gorman Tariff Act, which contained a provision for a graduated income tax that was later struck down by the Supreme Court. Let's see here. 1982, Ricky Henderson, then of the Oakland A's, stole his 119th base of the season, breaking Lou Brock's single-season stolen base record. Henderson would finish the season with a still unmatched 130 stolen bases, and that's nobody's close to that. 1990, blues musician Stevie Ray Vaughan and four others were killed in a helicopter crash near East Troy, Wisconsin. 2005, coastal residents jammed freeways and gas stations as they rushed to avoid Hurricane Katrina, which was headed towards New Orleans. And wow, we know what happened there. 2008, Barack Obama was nominated for president by the Democratic National Convention in Denver, becoming the first black presidential nominee from a major political party. All right, birthdays today. If it's your birthday, happy birthday to you. Real quick here, let's see. Cesar Millan, the dog trainer. You know, okay. Chandra Wilson from Grey's Anatomy. Sarah Chalk from Scrubs and Roseanne the Conners, whatever. Aaron Paul from Breaking Bad.
12: 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And what else? Patrick Adams from Suits. It's your birthday. Happy birthday to you. Hope you have a great day. It is August 27th.
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15: For KRVN News, I'm Bob Brogan. The Lexington City Council approved several key ordinances and resolutions during its latest meeting on Tuesday evening. In economic development action, the council authorized submission of a Nebraska Site and Building Development Fund application to assist with the acquisition of the former Tyson property and associated wastewater treatment facilities. City officials said the proposed project would support development of a new industrial campus through land acquisition, planning, site preparation, and infrastructure improvements. The application deadline is this week. Council members unanimously approved an ordinance extending the repayment terms on two Nebraska Department of Water, Energy, and Environment wastewater loans from 20 years to 30 years. City officials said the change is expected to generate more than $300,000 in annual cash flow savings for the wastewater utility. The council also approved a property maintenance assessment of $295 against a property owner after multiple notices went unanswered. During citizen comments, Jeremy Eshleman, health director at Two Rivers Public Health Department, updated the council on a recent cyclospora outbreak that resulted in nearly 50 cases across the 7-county district. Officials reported the outbreak has largely subsided and is believed to be linked to contaminated lettuce. Eshleman also highlighted new initiatives, including a prenatal care program called Bump to Baby, a nuisance to nature program that helps communities clean up problem properties and establish pollinator gardens, and efforts to restart school-based dental services in the Lexington Public Schools. For KRVN News, I'm Bob Brogan.
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16: Catastrophic Himalayan floods leave hundreds dead and well over 1,300 missing. I'm Carmen Roberts, Fox News. Search and rescue teams in Nepal and Tibet are racing to find survivors after massive flooding hit, decimating entire communities.
17: Security camera footage from Nepal shows people on the ground had only seconds to find safety. A wall of water, mud, and debris swept away people, cars, and buses, as well as many buildings that stood in the way.
16: Fox's Jeff Paul, more than 750 foreigners among the missing, including at least 65 Americans in the region that's popular with truckers and religious pilgrims. The USGS believes a powerful landslide triggered the floods.
17: One theory, part of a glacier broke off, triggering an avalanche of ice and rock, which in turn caused those floods. And rescue efforts could not be more difficult. Roads have been buried in mud, and several of those critical bridges were ripped away during those floods.
16: An ICE officer charged with shooting a man and lying about it during the immigration crackdown in Minneapolis is freed. The sheriff of Cameron County, Texas, said in an email that deputies released Christian Castro from a detention center in Brownsville today after a judge refused to order his return to Minnesota. In Massachusetts, closing arguments are expected to get underway shortly in the murder trial of Lindsay Clancy, who strangled her three young children. Clancy claims that she was in the midst of a postpartum postpartum psychosis.
18: The key question facing the jury is, should Clancy be criminally responsible? Did prosecutors prove beyond a reasonable doubt that she could appreciate her actions were wrong?
16: Fox's Nate Foy from the courthouse in Plymouth. And jobless claims came in slightly below expectations last week, falling by 4,000 to 203,000, remaining at historic lows as layoffs stay rare. 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
16: A judge suspends court proceedings against a man arrested at a golf course owned by President Trump.
22: A Los Angeles County judge is sending Janine Giantelli to a mental health court and suspending criminal proceedings after an evaluation indicated he was not mentally fit to stand trial. Tielli, a former U.S. Marine, claimed he worked for the State Department when he was arrested earlier this month at Trump National Golf Course, Los Angeles, when he was being seen wearing an earpiece and taking pictures of the area where President Trump was scheduled to attend a Republican National Committee dinner. Investigators found weapons on Tielli as well as in his vehicle and home. He also reportedly had writings that included schedules for the First Lady and members of the President's Secret Service detail. Tanya J. Powers, Fox News.
16: Commissioner Roger Goodell says the NFL is looking into whether the 49ers owner Jed York will be punished for violating the league's personal conduct policy.
23: York was arrested in a mobile home park in Ohio after police said he was attempting to pay for sex with a woman he believed to be a prostitute. He was initially charged with engaging in prostitution, but prosecutors amended that to disorderly conduct. TMZ obtained police body cam video of Sunday's arrest.
24: What are you doing here?
25: Just driving.
24: You meeting anybody?
25: No.
23: Owners have been previously punished for violating the personal conduct policy. Jim Irsay got six games following a guilty plea on driving while impaired. Robert Kraft was investigated but not punished by the league. He was arrested for allegedly paying for sex. Jay Berman, Fox News.
16: Palace officials say Norway's King Harald is in very serious condition after his health deteriorated. The 89-year-old monarch has been hospitalized in Oslo after a bacterial blood infection. Crown Prince Haakon has been serving as regent while his father is hospitalized. I'm Carmen Roberts. This is Fox News.
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12: 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Upcoming ag information brought to you by Sandhills Task Force. All right. let's take a look here at what we've got in store for us here today. And it really looks like kind of a late summer-like typical day after a nice cool start to the morning. For central Nebraska, mostly sunny, isolated showers and thunderstorms in the morning, highs in the mid-80s, light winds becoming south at around 10 in the afternoon, chance of precipitation is at 20%. For Thursday night, mostly clear, about 30% chance of showers and thunderstorms in the evening. A lot of discussion and argument about whether this will happen or not. Lows in the low 60s, southeast winds at around 10. For Friday, sunny, highs in the upper 80s, south winds at 15 to 20 with gusts to around 30. Friday night, partly cloudy, lows in the upper 60s. Saturday, sunny, highs in the mid-90s. For Saturday night, partly cloudy, a 20% chance of showers and thunderstorms, lows in the upper 60s. Real quick, for northwest and north central Kansas, sunny, highs in the upper 80s. Lows tonight down into the 60s, back up into the 90s on Friday.
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3: 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On the line with us from Chicago is Craig Turner with StoneX Financial. Good morning, Craig.
4: Good morning. Yeah, so the export report was just released. Everything was well within expectations. No major surprises there. So really not expecting the open to show much of a change when we do open back up here this morning. The big news, though, and what the trade's still trying to figure out and recover from was yesterday's price action. Chicago wheat finished limit up yesterday, which is 45 cents in wheat, and then went about 20 cents higher in the overnight before coming back. So here's the thing. With the fighting in Russia and Ukraine, there's now real concern about what's the amount of, let's say, corn, wheat, and other grains that can get out of the Black Sea after harvest. So September, October, November, and December, where, you know, during harvest, that's where a lot of the world's exportable grain is coming from. Now, that region typically does about 24 million metric tons in that time period, September through November. It's going to be tough to even just do half, and then the rest of the world has to figure out where is all this grain, you know, going to be coming from. Like, it can't come, you know, 10, 12, 13, 14 million metric tons over a 3-month period here in the fall during the Northern Hemisphere harvest period. Just can't come from anywhere. So I think that was the reaction yesterday, that we saw the market realizing things are not getting better in the Black Sea. We need to find some kind of solution, or we're just going to have extreme price rationing, which you can make the argument is, you know, was happening yesterday in the wheat market.
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3: Welcome back to the Rural Radio Network. With the factors influencing our livestock trade today, I'm Lacey Shippey. Hog futures found minor strength yesterday, likely tied to some short covering, as trade is still feeling uncertain about the strength in both the cash market and the cutout prices lately. The strong slaughter pace is being met with reduced demand, resulting in that lower cash and cutout. And yesterday's cash trade was down 207, moving the weighted average price to 90.75, where it has not been for quite some time. Pork cutouts fell 212 as bellies fell 694 and picnics dropped 496. Cattle futures closed slightly mixed on Wednesday. It could be that they've worked through the border reopening and most of the fears around the latest post from the president about importing cheaper beef products for ground beef. The market may try and bounce with some short covering after all of the downside pressure. And the latest CME feeder cattle index is down $1.19 at 334.27. The outlook for cash trade does not look positive again this week. Early light cash trade took place at lower prices than last week. Bids were offered throughout the day yesterday in the South at 218 to 220, but southern cattle are priced at mostly 223 to 225. And northern bids were offered throughout the day in Nebraska at 218 to 245. More trade will need to develop throughout the South, especially before the week is over. We have seen some northern cattle trade this week at mostly 345, which is $10 lower than the previous week's weighted average. Box beef prices closed lower yesterday. Choice down 340 at 385.13. Select down 630 at 362.68 with a movement of 119 loads. That's a look at the factors that are going to influence today's livestock trade. I'm Lacey Shippey for the Rural Radio Network.
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14: For KRBN Sports, I'm Alex Hamicky in for Jason Jorgensen on his assignment to Alaska. Sean Callahan continues chronicling the 2026 Husker football team as they get ready for next month's season opener. Here is his latest practice report.
25: 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One of the biggest questions for Nebraska remains who will be the starting running back, and running backs coach E.J. Barthel was asked that here earlier in the week.
28: I'll let the head coach make that decision as far as
10: who's going to be the guy. But yeah, as far as I'm concerned, we have multiple starters. You know what I mean? We have guys that can go be the guy. Different skill sets in the room, but the top of the room, I feel really comfortable with multiple guys starting right now.
25: Even though Barthel would not name a starter, he remains very high on this room heading into 2026.
10: Like I said in the spring, this is the most talented room I've had. They push each other each and every single day, and I think keeping them together is my biggest challenge because there's only one guy that's really going to be out there getting the ball. The competition part of it has been paramount as far

0: As guys getting better, they need to get better at. There's not much room for error. You're going to get one or two reps to get things corrected. You know what I mean? So the urgency on getting better every day in practice, the urgency of attacking each rep is really important.
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2: Thank you, Sean. Keeping it within the University of Nebraska system and their football programs, UNK football kicks their season off tonight against the Wayne State Wildcats. Themed this preseason around the program has been taking the next step. And head coach Ryan Held says there's been a lot of buy-in from his guys around that saying.
3: They're very passionate about football. You know, we've had, you know, whatever, 20-plus practices. I have never walked off the field feeling like we mailed in that day where, that was just overall top to bottom, just not very good. These guys come to work. We've done a good job of managing reps and days off and making sure we're fresh, managing injuries, and we've just gotten a lot of guys better. You know, for us to take the next step, you know, we got to be better offensively, more consistently.
2: Last year was the first matchup between the two teams since 2011. UNK won the game in Wayne 28-21. This is the first season opener for UNK at home since 2021, which was a rain-delayed 38-0 win over the Missouri Southern Lions. Lopers have improved their record every year under head coach Ryan Held. Year four kicks off for Held and Company against Wayne State at 6 p.m. tonight. We'll have the game for you on 93.1 The River alongside 106.9 FM in Kearney and on KRVN.com if you're like Jason Jorgensen up in Alaska. 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Volleyball gets things started on Kami Country, 5:30 first serve, including Cozad's Emerson Prop, who committed to the UNO Maverick volleyball team yesterday. Football will be at 7 o'clock on 880 KRVN. Sister station KUVR and Holdridge will have Holdridge Centura Volleyball. And tonight is the start of the season for the Husker volleyball team with spikes under the lights at AT&T Stadium. Huskers will take on 17th-ranked Florida at 7 p.m. Penn State takes on SMU at 8 p.m. Championship matches at 9. All three games will be televised by TNT Sports. On Saturday, we will have Nebraska volleyball versus UNLV in Vegas on 880 KRVN. That game is part of the Players Era Showcase. 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I'm Alex Amakey.
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10: It is 63 degrees here at the Lexington studios of KRVN, 58 in Valentine, 61 in Alliance, 65 right now in Ogallala at 66 in McCook. Lincoln is in at 62 degrees. It's 60 in Norfolk. It is 60 in South Sioux, 62 degrees in Omaha.
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5: The Nebraska State Fair, if nothing else, is a celebration of youth, all those youth, especially in Nebraska 4-H. Jill Godekin, Extension Educator, joining us. This is what it's about. It's about celebrating all the work that our youth have put in, right?
6: That's right. We have thousands of exhibits and entries coming to the Nebraska State Fair from Nebraska 4-H members in every nook and cranny of the state. We're excited to celebrate their accomplishments and what they've been learning that will not only be celebrated this week, but something they'll take with them into adulthood as well.
5: And Nebraska 4-H, it touches a lot of youth in the state, doesn't it?
6: That's right. Nebraska 4-H reaches 1 in 3 age-eligible youth in the state. And we're excited to see what they have been working on all year long.
5: So much of what happens is what happens at home. It's putting in the effort, taking on a project, learning something new, going through the process of doing it. Regardless of what color ribbon, they're all winners, aren't they?
6: That's right. And I think the really cool thing about 4-H, and I had a parent say this to me recently, is that 4-H really embodies doing a project as a family and encouraging learning that youth can take into college, into the workforce, and help them be really ready for that next step after their 4-H career.
5: Besides that, they're getting introduced to various career options. I've all seen my own kids do different things, and I've heard them say, was there like a job I could do that would be like this someday? And there absolutely are.
6: Absolutely. That's a cool thing about 4-H is that there's a lot of career readiness skills developed and a lot of career exploration that happens as well.
5: Hey, let's talk about how many exhibits we're going to see in this building. There are going to be a lot here this weekend, right?
6: There's going to be a lot. They will start coming in right now, and they will be all judged and displayed by tomorrow, ready for opening day. We're expecting upwards of 3,000 static exhibits here in this building, which is very exciting for Nebraska 4-H for the public to see them on display all week.
5: And it's so cool to see the variety of different kinds of projects, because there are your traditional things, sewing and baking, there are rockets, the STEM activities, and everything in between.
6: That's right. A lot of times we might think of 4-H in a very traditional way, and those skills that a lot of us gained in 4-H and carry into adulthood. I think the thing that everyone should know about 4-H is that as the world has evolved, so has the 4-H program in offering new opportunities through projects such as STEM or shooting sports to help really meet the needs of the youth today.
5: Besides the livestock side of it, your colleagues certainly work with that. I mean, that's still a major emphasis, but that's only one component, right?
6: That is very true. And our livestock numbers, my colleague Brandy tells me that they're up for 2026.
5: And of course, make sure to stop by and check out all these 4-H projects when you visit the Nebraska State Fair.
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14: 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Grain trade was mixed in the overnight session, with corn and soybeans pulling back slightly with some profit taking, and wheat up a couple of pennies with follow-through strength from yesterday's rally. The export report this morning showed totals that were within trade expectations. And the big news, of course, that will continue to be a driver here today was the limit up move for wheat, with the declaration from Russia that there will be no peace talks and they plan to escalate the attacks on Ukraine. Fighting in Russia and Ukraine has caused trade to wonder how much grain is going to make it out of the region after harvest, because the infrastructure to send it just isn't there. September corn is down 2 pennies at 512. December down 1.5 at 535. September soybeans are down 6.25 at 1248. November down 6 at 1260. September Chicago wheat is up 4.25 at 734.75. December up 3 at 751.25. September Kansas City wheat is up 4.25 at 796.25. December up 2.25 at 811. October soybean meal is up 280 at 335.90. October bean oil down 131 at 66.12. August live cattle up $1.27 at 219.75. October up 155 at 212.30. August feeders up 25 at 333. September up 272 at 321.72. October lean hogs down 20 cents at 80.70. December down 15 at 70.82. That's a look at your opening markets. 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
12: 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Lou?

0: Well, good morning, everyone. The land market continues to be active as we see people preparing for fall and winter auctions. Folks, let's take a look at our upcoming land auction calendar. October 6th, Dual County, 75 acres of pivot irrigated cropland located southwest of Big Springs, includes a Zomatic pivot sprinkler system and electric irrigation well, selling for the Floyd Max Sofer Estate. November 12th, Box Butte County, live land auction offering two tracts of pivot irrigated cropland. November 17th, Buffalo County, the Gilman Farms land auction, 262 acres selling in two tracts northeast of Kearney. Tract 1 is a 160-acre pivot irrigated farm. Tract 2 includes 102.5 acres of dry cropland. November 19th, Custer County, the Beck Ranch, 560 acres southeast of Ocano, selling for Cody Beck. Approximately 82 acres of tillable cropland with the balance primarily grassland also includes a home and building site with livestock facilities. November 24th, Buffalo County, the R.T. Rogers Farms Incorporated land auction, 1,359.8 acres selling in nine tracts located east and northeast of Kearney. This offering consists of high quality irrigated cropland, primarily pivot irrigated. We also have land currently listed for sale in Phelps, Dawson, Buffalo, Custer, Webster, Franklin, and Wheeler counties, with additional Custer County listings coming soon. 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
1: It is 8:35. We are at 63 degrees here at the Lexington studios of KRVN. Time for us to take a look at news and see what's going on around the area. Bob Brogan is here to bring it to us. And Bob, it's beginning of football season tonight.
3: It is.
1: That's a fun thing.
3: I'm having some butterflies, too, because of that.
1: Are you really?
3: Yes.
1: That's neat.
3: Okay. Because I actually played football in high school. I played it poorly.
1: So it brings back memories.
3: It does bring back memories, kind of good and kind of bad.
1: So I'm guessing high school, you were about, what, 5'8", a buck 20?
3: I had to eat all summer just to get my weight up enough so that I could play football. And I played at 140 pounds.
1: 140?
3: And I ate everything. I ate these milkshakes that had all kinds of things in them, like peanut butter and bananas and all that stuff.
1: Those were the days.
3: Those were the days.
1: Now I just look at that food.
3: I'm with you guys that are out there getting ready for the football season. Do your best and leave it all on the field.
1: And if you get up to Madison, there's probably a statue of Bob Brogan right along Dragon Field somewhere.
3: No.
1: There's not. Okay.
3: No, because that field is gone now. They have a whole new football field.
1: And they didn't move the statue with it, apparently.
3: No.
1: Okay.
3: No, there was no statue.
1: Anyway,
3: there's more that could be said about that, but let's just leave that behind.
1: Let's go to news.
3: There are some new developments regarding Road 739 fire settlement funds. A Furnace County judge has ordered more than $3.4 million released to landowners and businesses who sued after the 2022 Road 739 fire. The money comes from a $5 million settlement paid by Twin Valleys Public Power District, capped under state law for political subdivisions. The fire burned about 35,000 acres in southern Gosper and northern Furnace counties after a dead tree fell onto the utility's power lines during dangerous fire weather. Plaintiffs say the utility failed to inspect and remove hazardous trees near its lines. Judge Patrick Hang approved releasing $3.4 million of the funds now held by the

court. Plaintiffs also want another $227,000 distributed, but both sides will file briefs before he rules on that. Farm Bureau Insurance, which paid claims to its policyholders, is seeking repayment from the settlement. A trial set for March 2027 will decide how any remaining money gets split among the claimants. The Nebraska Department of Health and Human Services is encouraging residents to make sure they and their families are up to date on the measles, mumps, and rubella, or MMR,

0: and in nearby states, including southern Iowa. State epidemiologist Dr. Sidney Stein says vaccination remains the best protection against the highly contagious disease. Health officials say measles is one of the most infectious diseases, with about 9 out of 10 unvaccinated people becoming infected after exposure. The illness can lead to serious complications, particularly for young children, pregnant women, and those with weakened immune systems. Symptoms often begin with a fever, fatigue, cough, runny nose, and pink eye before a rash develops several days later. The virus can spread through the air and remain there for up to 2 hours after an infected person leaves an area. So there's something from health officials, and I still remember having the measles, and it was not fun.
1: No, for sure. Well, get your vaccinations, please. All right. Thank you, Bob. I appreciate it.
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0: 8:41. We are at 66 degrees, so we're picking up steam here a little bit along the I-80 corridor. So 58 in Bow, 57 in Ord. Highs today will kind of make it back into that late summer kind of place, mid to upper 80s, actually relatively pleasant today compared to what we could run into this weekend. Could see some spotty thunderstorms, mostly in the late day and nighttime. Those do at least remain possible tonight, although there is a little bit of an argument about them. Late today, a marginal risk of severe storms, that's 1 of 5, covers west and central areas along and west of Highway 183. Southerly winds off a trough of low pressure results in gusts of 25 to 35 tomorrow and Saturday. Highs will warm into the mid-80s to the mid-90s tomorrow to the 90s over the weekend. A few late day and nighttime thunderstorms may develop near the low pressure trough tomorrow and Saturday and track mostly to the east. Central and northeast Nebraska late tomorrow are covered by the lower marginal region of severe storms. Cold front increases the chance of thunderstorms early next week. The highest chances are Monday night when the front stalls. Highs drop back to the mid-80s to the mid-90s Monday through Wednesday. Let's look at your 880 Weather Watch for weather at any time. 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
1: 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It's important to notice if older family members are acting differently, experiencing problems with their memory, or having trouble with routine tasks.

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6: 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A little over 2,500 head on the books as of now. Got a really good run of these big steers coming off of grass. Some of the standout consignments today, Hay Hook Ranch, 60 Charcross Heifers, Home Raised Longtime Wing Guaranteed Open, 675 to 775. Neil Pollock, 370 Black Steers coming off the Flint Hills grass, 8.25 to 9.25. Cody Schaefer, 140 Black Steers off the grass, 9.5 to 1,000. Bretton Court Moseman, 120 steers off the grass, weighing 850. Jason Hollenbeck, 110 steers off the grass, 9.5 to 10.25. Frank and James Anderson, 140 Black Steers off the grass, weighing 950. Seven Bar, 160 Black Steers off the grass, 950 to 1,000. Christensen Ranch, 122 Black Steers off the grass, South Dakota origin, weighing 9 to 950. Bruce Spare, 155 of the 1,000-pound steers, 16 of the lighter guys, weighing closer to 8. David Crossan, 30 of the steers, 30 of the heifers, weighing 8 to 9, guaranteed open on the heifers, of course. Schrock Farms, 32 steers and heifers, longtime wing, double back, guaranteed open, no implants, 750 to 850. 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Once again, little over 2,500 head on the books, expecting more by sale time. We'll have a really, really good run of these big steers coming off grass. Excited to see you guys all here for it.
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8: This Friday, Fort Pierre Livestock, looking for 3,500 or more of these high-quality calves and yearlings. Weigh-ups at 7 in the morning. 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Cattle away from 700 to over 1,100 pounds. Lots of these cattle off grass. Lots of non-implant cattle. John and Justin Long with 1,038 head of Black and Baldy Spay Heifer plus 30 head of Charon Red. Vogel and Sautner, 550 Black and Baldy Steers off grass. Simpson, 240 Black and Baldy Steers. Schulte's Ranch, 200 Black Pregged Open Heifer. Gullickson with 140 Black and Baldy Charon Red Steer and Heifer. Murray, 80 head of Black Spay Heifer. Woodward, 60 head of Black and Baldy Pregged Open. Wiley, 45 Angus Pregged Open. Jordan, 31 Angus Pregged Open. Rumpf with 30 head of Angus Pregged Open. Christensen Ranch, 28 Black and Baldy Pregged Open. Fanger, 28 Black Pregged Open. Smith, 27 Angus Steer. Starks, 25 Black Pregged Open. Plus another 200 to 300 of these Black and Baldy Pregged Open Heifer. Again, this Friday. Big run of weigh-ups at 7 in the morning. 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
12: It's time to take a pulse on pulses. Rather, USDA takes an annual pulse of pulse crops, production, price, etc., with those findings now available. Now, while you may not be familiar with the term pulse from a food standpoint, you have probably purchased pulse products at your local supermarket or retailer.
13: Pulse crops are dry beans, dry peas, lentils, and chickpeas. chickpeas, also known as garbanzo beans.
12: So whether your preference is lentil soup, hummus as your veggie, or pita chip dip, or beans for your homemade chilies or baked beans, Agriculture Department research economist Wilma Davis acknowledges if you love pulses, you should have interest in the main takeaways from the latest USDA vegetable and pulse outlook.
13: Planted acreage in 2026 declined for all four groups, and that's after expanding during the previous 2 years. That's over 710,000 fewer pulse acres than in 2025.
12: Lentil and dry beans led the pulse acreage decline, with less chickpeas and dry peas planted as well.
13: North Dakota and Montana account for much of the 2026 pulse acreage decline, especially dry beans in North Dakota and lentils in Montana. Why did producers plant fewer pulse acres? So the short version is recent supplies, weaker exports, and lower grower prices provide the context for that acreage adjustment.
12: Lower prices received by growers are also noted for all four pulse categories for the marketing year to date.
13: U.S. dry bean prices for the major dry bean classes, and that was for blacks, dark red kidneys, great northerns, navy pea beans, pintos, are lower. Similarly, for chickpeas, prices are also down, a sharper decline in the Pacific Northwest than the Minnesota-North Dakota region. Lentil prices were at $45.3 per hundredweight in July of 2024, but all the way through May 2026, it's now sitting at 17.
12: As for per capita availability for consumers,
13: our preliminary 2025 dry peas, lentils, and chickpea per capita availability increased, but dry beans declined modestly.
12: I'm Rod Bain reporting for the U.S. Department of Agriculture in Washington, D.C.
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15: Kyle Schwarber is the first player to hit 40 home runs this season.
16: 2-2 pitch. Swung on. Hit deep. Right field on its way. That ball is gone. A mammoth three-run home run for Kyle Schwarber, number 40 on the season. And he has put the Phillies up 6-0 here in the second inning.
15: Phillies Radio Network on the call. They shut out the Mariners 6-0. The Braves walked it off against the Dodgers 6-5. Roky Sasaki left the game in the fourth inning, and he's headed to the IL with the blister. Pete Alonso hit his 32nd home run of the season as the Orioles held on to beat the Cardinals 8-7. The Blue Jays snapped the Royals' 9-game win streak with a 3-0 win. In the NFL, Roger Goodell says they are looking into whether or not they are going to punish 49ers owner Jed York following his arrest.
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0: To hear more, visit Dan.Democrat. 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
3: For KRVN News, I'm Bob Brogan. Scattered thunderstorms are possible later today toward evening. If storms develop, some could become severe, mainly in the 8 p.m. to midnight time frame. Nebraska State Patrol troopers arrested 24-year-old Roberto Soto of Omaha Wednesday after a chase involving a stolen delivery van. The van, reported stolen in Omaha, was spotted heading west on Interstate 80 near Lincoln. When a trooper tried to pull it over, the driver sped off. During the chase, Soto repeatedly used the shoulder to pass other cars and hit the side of a semi near mile marker 385, but kept going. He exited the interstate onto Matsky Highway, where a trooper ended the pursuit with a tactical maneuver about 2 miles later. Soto surrendered without further problems. He faces several charges, including theft, reckless driving, fleeing arrest, drunk driving, and leaving the scene of a crash. He is now being held at Seward County Jail. Nebraska voters now have two additional political party options following a Nebraska Supreme Court ruling and subsequent action by Secretary Evnen. The Secretary of State has officially certified the Nebraska Working People Party and the America First Party as recognized political parties in the state, allowing Nebraskans to begin registering with either party immediately. For KRVN News, I'm Bob Brogan.
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4: Devastation in the Himalayas. I'm Carmen Roberts, Fox News. A flash flood in Nepal and Tibet kills at least 350 people with more than 1,300 missing, including 65 Americans. White House Press Secretary Karoline Leavitt responding on Fox.
5: The first priority for this president and for Secretary Rubio will always be Americans. And so we're focused on rescuing every American that we possibly can. We're already, of course, doing that. As I said, we've rescued a handful thus far, and that effort will continue.
4: But the catastrophic damage has made it very tough to rescue survivors. Red Cross Nepal Chief David Fisher tells Fox.
6: We've been able to access some of the affected areas where there are many, many traumatized people. But unfortunately, some of the areas can only be reached by helicopter.
4: Geologists say it appears that a glacier collapsed yesterday, sending a deadly torrent of water and mud several stories high, tearing through the area, and now Nepal is warning of fresh danger from rising lake water. The White House stays focused on applying economic pressure on Iran rather than military action, and as Fox's Trey Yingst reports from Tel Aviv, sanctions are having an effect.
7: New images from inside of Iran show lines at gas stations in the country, an indication the naval blockade and sanctions are starting to have a tangible effect. Inflation numbers are also rising in Iran as the currency weakens. This is affecting the entire population of Iran. Regional intelligence sources tell Fox News there is growing concern among officials in Tehran about the possibility of renewed protests in Iran over the economic situation.
4: In Massachusetts, Lindsey Clancy's murder trial resumed during the past hour with closing arguments expected to take about 90 minutes. A jury must decide whether she knew killing her three children was wrong or if she is not criminally responsible due to her claim of postpartum psychosis. America's listening to Fox News.
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4: The 29 states that sued Meta over allegations of teen social media addiction are cheering the company's agreement to settle the case.
11: Let us celebrate this bipartisan historic win.
12: This is a major moment to clean up an industry that has been hurting our kids.
4: Attorney General Chris Mays from Arizona and AG Rob Bonta from California. Meta, which owns Instagram and Facebook, has agreed to pay nearly $18 billion and add stronger child safety measures without admitting any wrongdoing. New York's Amish community is threatening a mass exodus.
13: The threat sparked by a vaccine mandate fight that the religious community is taking to the Supreme Court. The state health department is continuing to slap fines on tiny Amish schools that have refused to comply with a vaccine decree. The community, which is 25,000 strong, is issuing an ultimatum to state bureaucrats to ease off or they'll pack their bags and leave. New York state law requires kids to get shots in order to attend K through 12 schools. Chris DeMeo, Fox News.
4: And we got a fresh reading on employment from the U.S., and it seems to be stable, according to Fox's Jenny Casola.
14: Another weekly update on the job market suggests layoffs remain subdued. There were 203,000 new claims for unemployment benefits filed last week, down 4,000 from the previous week, and the number of continuing claims, those remaining on benefits for the week of August 15th, declined to 1.77 million. The small changes in jobless claims continue to suggest employers are holding off on large layoffs. Stability in the job market has supported the Federal Reserve holding off on raising interest rates, even though the most recent inflation reading, the PCE price index, came in hotter than expected for July. Jenny Coselda, Fox News.
4: And stock to open slightly higher after that report. The Dow now, though, down 18 points. I'm Carmen Roberts. This is Fox News.
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19: It is 9:06. We're sitting at 68 degrees here at the Lexington studios of KRVN. It's a pleasant start to the morning. Temperatures in the 50s as you get up, and like that. Feels like fall. Not going to feel like fall as we get in, especially to this weekend, as we're going to see a late summer temperatures that'll keep us toasty here for a while and keep that air conditioning bill a little bit higher. For central Nebraska, today, mostly sunny, isolated showers and thunderstorms in the morning, highs in the mid-80s, light winds then becoming south at around 10 in the afternoon. Chance of precipitation is at 20%. For Thursday, mostly clear, a 30% chance of showers and thunderstorms in the evening. Lows in the lower 60s, southeast winds at around 10 with gusts to around 20. For Friday, sunny, highs in the upper 80s with some south winds in there too. And those south winds going to blow pretty good at 15 to 20 Friday night. Partly cloudy, lows in the upper 60s. Saturday, sunny, highs in the mid-90s in central Nebraska as we get into northwest and north central Kansas. It's going to be warmer than that. Sunny today in northwest and north central Kansas. Highs in the upper 80s. South winds at 5 to 15 tonight, mostly clear. Lows in the lower 60s. Southeast winds at 10 to 15. Friday, sunny. Highs in the lower 90s. South winds at 10 to 20 with gusts at 35. Friday night, partly cloudy. Lows in the upper 60s. South winds at 15 to 20. Saturday, mostly sunny. Hot with highs around 100 on Saturday. Southeast winds at 5 to 15 miles an hour. Saturday night, partly cloudy. Slight chance of thunderstorms in the evening. Lows in the upper 60s. Chance of precipitation, 20%. For northeast Colorado today, mostly sunny, slight chance of thunderstorms in the afternoon, highs in the mid to upper 80s. Thursday night, mostly clear, lows in the lower 60s. For Friday, mostly sunny, highs in the lower 90s with south winds at 10 to 15. Friday night, partly cloudy, 20% chance of thunderstorms, lows in the mid 60s. Saturday, partly cloudy with highs in the mid-90s, and for Saturday night, mostly cloudy, a 40% chance of thunderstorms, lows in the mid-60s.
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20: 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Grain trade is mixed this morning with some profit taking in corn and soybeans after yesterday's rally and ahead of the end of the month. Wheat futures are very moderately mixed with a little pressure from the row crops, but the strength from yesterday's limit up move offering some follow through support. The soybeans are setting back with the drop in soybean oil as well, where we're at the lowest level since July 1st. There were no new Chinese purchases announced this morning, but new crop soybean sales were over 91 million bushels on the morning export report. And cattle futures are a little higher here today with some technical support. So far, cash trade for the week has been lower. September corn is down 7 3/4 at 506 1/4. December down 7 3/4 at 528 3/4. September soybeans are down 14 1/4 at 1240. November down 14 3/4 at 1251 1/4. September Chicago wheat is up 3/4 at 731 1/4. December up 1.5 at 749 1/2. September Kansas City wheat up 1 1/4 at 793 1/4. December up 1 1/4 at 810. October soybean meal down 120 at 331.90. October bean oil down 76 at 66.67. August live cattle are up $1.50 at 219.97. October up 192 at 212.70. August feeders, which go off the board today, up 82 cents at 333.57. September up 397 at 322.97. October lean hogs down 27 at 80.62. 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
21: 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Ricketts knows D.C. is paid to play. Since going to D.C., Ricketts has increased his net worth almost 30%. He voted to lower his own taxes and made a killing dumping shares before a looming government shutdown. Meanwhile, he's opposed every serious attempt to ban congressional stock trading. Nebraskans can't afford lawmakers enriching themselves while our costs go through the roof. Tell Senator Ricketts to support the Ban Congressional Stock Trading Act now. 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
0: 2/3 of Nebraska's pastures rated very poor to poor. I'm Alex Makavica, back with you on the Rural Radio Network. Good morning. That's according to the latest data from the USDA Crop Progress Report. Meteorologist Brad Rippey on what other states look like.
1: We've got a lot of problems out there, mainly in the western and central United States. We do have 7 of our western states coming in with pasture and rangeland conditions at least 40% very poor to poor, led by Arizona at 72%, Wyoming at 71%. Those issues also extend into the Great Plains and even the upper Midwest. South Dakota leads the Great Plains 67% very poor to poor, Nebraska next at 64%, and Oklahoma coming on strong with the recent heat wave and drought, 58% very poor to poor. We do have those issues creeping into the Midwest. Minnesota coming in this week, 49% of the pastures are rated very poor to poor.
0: Despite the critical drought conditions, market analyst Brad Koima of KKV Trading says he believes there's more heifer retention and herd expansion happening than what most people would think. That breakdown in the latest episode of Cattle Call, available at ruralradionetwork.com. In crops news this morning, soybean farmers have a free way to find out exactly what their 2026 crops look like and help promote U.S. soy around the world. It's the annual Soybean Quality Survey, asking farmers to send in a sample of their crop at no cost. The survey will measure things like protein, oil value, and overall composition, giving farmers a personalized quality report while helping buyers see the quality of U.S. soy. This is being funded by the Soy Checkoff. You can request a free sampling kit and then return your sample by October 21st. 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
19: 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Okay. So yesterday we had FML, no winner. And then Paul had RPT. So decent letters for sure. Just couldn't get it done. So let's see if we can't do a little better for a lot of money. Okay, here we go. The Monogram Money Wheel has spit out a letter. And it is a V. All right, okay. Vern or Victor, Violet, Vincent, Viola. Okay. Don't get a V very often, so that's kind of cool. So for those of you who say we never spin your letters, that might have been one of them, right? Okay, here we go. Our second letter is a G. George or Glenn or Gloria, Gregory. Okay. Again, unique. I like it. A V and a G, and our final initial in Monogram Money today is a D for Davidson or Davis, Daniels. V, G, D. Victor, Golf, Delta. Victor, Golf, Delta. That's our monogram today. Our number is 844-880-0880. If that is your monogram, call me within 2 minutes. And if you're the first caller, I'm going to give you $184.80. VGD, Victor, Golf, Delta. Your 2 minutes starts now.
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0: Well, no luck. No luck again today. So nobody called in for VGD, Victor, Golf Delta. So that means I got to put some more money in there. Paul will have $193.60 to give away this afternoon. Holy moly. It's good money. It's not Powerball money, but it's good money. Again, no winner today. Monogram money. VGD, Victor Golf Delta. Swing and a miss. So, lots of money for Paul this afternoon. Thanks so much for playing Monogram Money. We're going to do a little press box preview coming up next.
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0: Welcome to the first edition of the 2026 Press Box Preview as high school football is back across our stations of KRVM. 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John Willis, and I've got a new host with me here this year, Alex Hammocky, with you. Alex, it's always an exciting time of the year when we're getting the season started.
1: You know, I've had a little bit of trouble sleeping the past couple of nights, realizing that it's just a couple of days away now with Gothenburg Cozad Thursday.
0: Yeah, it is exciting to have it all back. Obviously, things look a little bit different this year. We have another class of eight-man football. Some teams have kind of reshuffled. We're seeing new schedules, so we're going to see some matchups that either we haven't seen in a while or maybe haven't seen ever. So, exciting time for high school football. And this week, we have a pair of 11-man games to kick things off. First up on Thursday, Cozad Gothenburg, pregame at 6:35 on 880 KRVN. First off, what a way to get the season started in this rivalry matchup. We'll start with Cozad, 5-4 a season ago, and they return a lot at the skill position. They're under Jared Crick, who enters his second year. A lot of starters back, and I think the most important thing, Alex, they've got a lot of experience back on the line.
1: And you look at how Cozad last year, first-year head coach, how they're going to do going from year one to year two with the head coach. That's, I think, where you're going to see that biggest jump, I think. Because you always have, you know, first-year head coach, and of course, on the other side of the sideline, you'll have another first-year head coach in Gothenburg. But when you have the young head coaches in a situation like this, you always know that they're going to have that the biggest leap of improvement, you know, in that year one to year two jump. So I'm looking forward to seeing how that improvement happens, especially when you've got a super majority of your starters back.
0: Yeah, talking with Coach Crick, the numbers are up a little bit. Really excited about what this season could be. Now, first time in a long time for the Gothenburg Swedes where there is a man not named Craig Hakey at the helm. Riley Freeland is taking over as the head coach, and he takes over a program that's coming off one of their best seasons in program history. 8-2, 9 starters back from last year's run. Obviously, they lose a couple of key pieces, but for Coach Freeland, he's got to be excited about the team he's got here in his first year.
1: This is the first time since, I'm wanting to say, the Bill Clinton administration that Gothenburg's got a new head coach. And so that's exciting, especially when you look at Coach Freeland's pedigree at Lake Havasu High School in Arizona. On the offensive side of the ball, their offensive explosions, I think they broke like 20, 30-some odd offensive records. They threw for a whole bunch. So that'll be fun to watch how that kind of evolves going to. I mean, of course, you know, Lake Havasu, rather large community. The talent pool is really big. Gothenburg, you're going to have to play around with that offense a little bit to make it work for the Swedes. But that, I think, that's the most intriguing part of it is, you know, that year two improvement with Coach Crick to the complete overhaul, one might consider saying, with Coach Freeland.
0: All right, Gothenburg beat Cozad last year for the first time since 2019. That broke a 5-game losing streak. Should be a great matchup on Thursday. All right, moving to Friday, Holdridge at Lexington, an old Southwest Conference matchup here, 6:35 p.m. pregame over on Cami Country. We'll start with Holdridge football. They're beginning a new era with new head coach Jacob Ellis at the helm. They went winless last year. They're on a 16-game losing streak as a program, but they do return a lot of starters. They had a lot of young guys get experience last year, and for a new head coach, it's always nice when you've had guys that have played already at the varsity level.
1: It seems that, you know, we've seen this on the small school side of things. You always are looking for somebody to step up who hasn't seen a lot of varsity experience. And Holdridge is a situation that was kind of last year where you had to have a lot of kids. You know, it's like, look, we may not have wanted you to throw something, you know, varsity wise at you immediately, you know, as a freshman or a sophomore, but you know, now this will propel you and this will kind of, you know, leapfrog you almost over some of your opponents as you're a sophomore, you're a junior, and you've already got a year of experience under your belt. You sometimes don't see that a lot at some of these smaller schools.
0: Lexington built some momentum last year as we talk a little Minutemen football. They went 2-7, their most wins in a couple of seasons. They've got some headline skill position returners, guys like Bryant Truax and one of the best wide receivers in the area and Tyler Thorell. But I think big importance, again, mentioned it, games are won in the trenches. They've got a lot back on the line.
1: And with Lexington, you know, their upward momentum last year, they were able to get a couple wins, and now it's just, you know, keep building on that momentum. I think last year they're starting to get into the right positions and such. Their schedule, I think, will help with that a little bit. And to start things off with Holdridge with a very winnable game on the Minutemen side, I think, a very winnable game, for both teams, really. But, you know, you look at this for Lexington, you know, this could be a really big start there to what could be a turnaround season for the Minutemen.
0: Yeah, it was a fun matchup and a defensive matchup last year. 14-3, Lexington won it. And it was a complete opposite from the year before because it was 35-27 Holdridge. So should be another fun one out at Ray Ehlers Stadium. All right, talking about some of our other area games, Alex, what are maybe some games that stand out to you here in this week one?
1: I've got four of them, two on the 11-man side, two on the 8-man side. Hershey Grand Island Central Catholic comes up to the top for me. Last year, Hershey with their first postseason appearance since 2017. GICC with a breakout campaign, their first state appearance since the Reagan administration. Now, Wahoo Bishop Newman in the all-Catholic C1 title. I'm pretty sure that was C1 last year. But in the all-Catholic final, it went the Archdiocese of Omaha. So you're always kind of looking to see how things are going. They got a couple of transfers in from Hastings St. Cecilia from GI Northwest. That'll be a fun one to watch. North Platte Kearney has a little bit of intrigue for me. The fact that you've got North Platte returning virtually all their starters from last year, 10 on the offense, 9 on the defense, start of a new era at Kearney, kind of like we mentioned with Riley Freeland at Gothenburg. You've now got Kyle Peters at Kearney replacing a 25-year tenure from Brandon Cool. That'll be a fun one to watch, I think, in Kearney. On the 8-man side of things, Gibbon, Hastings, St. Cecilia pops out to me. Both teams are now in the 8-man ranks. For Hastings St. Cecilia, first time ever in school history. Gibbons kind of bounced between the two a little bit, not overly too crazy, but neither team was able to have copious amounts of success at the 11-man side last year. That one I think will be fun to watch in terms of how both teams have reacted to that jump to 8-man football and such. And Clarkson Arapahoe, I think the more intriguing part of it for me is on the Clarkson side after that messy postseason divorce of the Clarkson League co-op. That was a fun one to watch. But just to see how they start their new chapter as two separate football teams. Clarkson takes on Arapahoe at a very interesting situation. Saturday, they got the inaugural 8-man classic in Grand Island. Mm-hmm. Clarkson Arapahoe. You've also got Dundee County Stratton, Hardington Cedar Cat. No. Hardington, Newcastle, the public in Hardington, and then Elm Creek, Lawrence Nelson. I think that entire day in Grand Island at Memorial Stadium is going to be fun.
0: Yeah, you talked about it. That's another day that I'm circling. It's just Saturday, a full day of 8-man football, the inaugural 8-man classic. I got the opportunity to talk with Elm Creek head coach Blake Schwartz. They're just so excited to get the opportunity to be a part of something like that because you see it in other sports with these classics. And so I think that Elm Creek game is going to be very good. Elm Creek's got a lot of expectations heading into this season. I'm also looking down at the 6-man level, Stewart and SEM. Now, SEM lost a lot from last year's team, but they have consistently been able to be a playoff team, be in the state championship mix, taking on what has been a rematch of a 6-man championship before in Stewart. I'll just be intrigued to see how this one goes to open the season. Then Overton Loomis. Loomis having a new head coach this year. They've got a lot of returners back. Really looking forward to that game. Overton coming into this year, they lost a lot of key pieces. Numbers are maybe a little bit lower than what they have been in the past, but this game has always been good, so should be an exciting one. So that will do it for this first edition of the Press Box Preview. Again, this week it's Cozad and Gothenburg on Thursday at 7. That'll be on 880 KRVN. Scott Foster and Darren Hansen will have the call of that one. Then on Friday, Holdridge is taking on Lexington. That is at 7 on Cami Country. Alex and myself, we will have the call of that one. Enjoy this week's games, and we'll talk to you next time on the Press Box Preview. And it is brought to you by Pony Express Chevrolet in Buick and Gothenburg and Pony Express Ford Minden.

0: It is time for AgriMinute, brought to you today by O'Hanlon Seeds. Dustin's here. What do you got for us today, Dustin?
1: Still hurting from moisture in some areas. Few areas have seen some. Dry land's really starting to show it in some areas. A little bit of mispollination, and just the plants are starting to really take it pretty tough. Irrigation is looking pretty good for the most part, but we can find some areas where we had some heat stress and some mispollinations, but it's very, very small and few between. But soybeans are moving along really well, seeing a lot of pod development and seed development. And, you know, it's not going to be too long, Scott, and we're going to be seeing combines roll, or some silage guys starting to roll in the next month.
0: It's crazy to think that it's won't be long at all. Nope. All right. Well, thank you. Appreciate it, Dustin. That is today's AgriMinute.
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5: For KRVN News, I'm Bob Rogan. Nebraska voters now have two additional political party options following a Nebraska Supreme Court ruling and subsequent action by Secretary of State Bob Evnen. The Secretary of State has officially certified the Nebraska Working People Party and the America First Party as recognized political parties in the state, allowing Nebraskans to begin registering with either party immediately. State election officials say updated voter registration forms are now available, and voters may register with the new parties online or through their local election offices. The certification means both parties are eligible to nominate candidates for Nebraska's November 3rd general election ballot, expanding the number of political parties recognized in the state. To place candidates on the ballot, the new parties must hold state conventions, submit party certifications, nomination petitions signed by 25 registered party voters, candidate filing forms, and the required filing fees by the September 1st deadline. Under state law, each party may nominate only one candidate for each partisan office. The official order of parties on the November ballot will be Republican, Democrat, Libertarian, Legal Marijuana Now, Nebraska Working People, and America First. The Nebraska Department of Health and Human Services is encouraging residents to make sure they and their families are up to date on the measles, mumps, and rubella, or MMR, vaccine. As measles outbreaks and exposure events continue to be reported across the country and nearby states, including southern Iowa. State epidemiologist Dr. Sidney Stein says that vaccination remains the best protection against the highly contagious disease. Health officials say measles is one of the most infectious diseases, with about 9 out of 10 unvaccinated people becoming infected after exposure. The illness can lead to serious complications, particularly for young children, pregnant women, and those with weakened immune systems. Symptoms often begin with fever, fatigue, cough, runny nose, and pink eye before a rash develops several days later. The virus can spread through the air and remain there for up to 2 hours after an infected person leaves an area. Dr. Stein says anyone who is unvaccinated or unsure of their immunity should contact a healthcare provider or a local health department about receiving the MMR vaccine. Nebraskans whose healthcare providers participate in the Nebraska State Immunization Information System can also access vaccination records through a secure mobile application. For KRVN News, I'm Bob Brogan.
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7: News. I'm Gianna Gelosi. The fate of Lindsay Clancy is about to be in the hands of a jury. She is accused of strangling her three kids in January of 2023. Her mental health, a key issue in the case. Fox's Molly Lyon.
8: The defense says Clancy should not be held criminally responsible, that she was overmedicated, suffered from postpartum psychosis, and was obeying a voice commanding her to commit the killings.

0: Ms. Clancy acted rationally and intentionally in the murders. The death toll following catastrophic flooding at the China-Nepal border has climbed to at least or more than 350. Fox's Katie Byrne has more.
1: According to the Nepal Tourism Board, 65 Americans are among more than 600 tourists that are still unaccounted for.
0: Over 1,000 remain missing. Officials say several hundred bodies have been recovered. 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
3: 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September corn is down 6 3/4 at 507 1/4. December down 6 1/2 at 530. September soybeans down 4 1/4 at 1250. November down 4 1/2 at 1261 1/2. September Chicago wheat up 4 at 734 1/2. December up 4 1/4 at 752 1/2. September KC wheat up 3 1/4 at 795 1/4. December up 4 1/4 at 813. August live cattle up 227 at 220.75. October up 257 at 213.35. August feeders up 95 at 333.70. September up 505 at 324.05. October lean hogs down 35 cents at 80.55. December unchanged at 70.97. 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
4: 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Ricketts knows D.C. is pay to play. 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Meanwhile, he's opposed every serious attempt to ban congressional stock trading. Nebraskans can't afford lawmakers enriching themselves while our costs go through the roof. Tell Senator Ricketts to support the Ban Congressional Stock Trading Act now. 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

Good morning. It is the 27th of August here on a Thursday. Hope you're doing well. Scott in here with you. Let's take a look at our weather forecast and kind of what we have to look forward to. Looks like it's going to be a warm weekend and kind of a late summer sort of feeling to it this weekend. Really mostly dry this afternoon with warmer conditions across the region. Attention is going to turn to this evening. Now, this is an interesting thing. When some forecast models are going to suggest a large cluster of thunderstorms could develop in the Sandhills and track southeast between roughly 8 p.m. and midnight, which would clearly affect any football games tonight. Because of that possibility, the Storm Prediction Center has placed western portions of the area under a slight risk for severe weather when hail and damaging winds are the primary concerns. However, confidence remains

0: remains fairly low. Some of the latest forecast guidance shows little or no storm development tonight. So it's kind of an interesting situation, and certainly one that we'll certainly be watching closely throughout the day. Looking ahead, Friday and Saturday appear mostly dry, although an isolated storm can't be ruled out. Most thunderstorm chances will stay north of and northwest of the area as high pressure builds across the plains. Now, temperatures can be on the rise this weekend with widespread 90s expected Saturday and Sunday. Southern areas, looking at you, Kansas, could see the heat index climb into 100 to 105 degree range. So be prepared for a return to that summertime heat as after a cool start to the day, it looks like we're going to get back into it, especially some parts of our area are going to get back into some triple digits. So don't like that. Was kind of hoping we'd left that behind, but you know, you got to do what you got to do. 65 right now in North Platte, 71 in Ogallala, 69 in O'Neill, 70 in Long Pine. It is 68 right now in Wayne, America, 68 in Wahoo. It's 72 in Beatrice, 67 in Grand Island, 63 in Ord. Topeka's at 71. Concordia's at 71. 72 in Russell. It is 73 right now in Phillipsburg, 73 in Oberlin, 75 in Atwood. Lamar's at 66, at 60 in the Springs, 69 in Denver, 63 in Lyman. Holyoke is in at 71 degrees, 72 degrees in Ray. That's your 8-8 Weather Watch for now. For weather at any time, go to KRVN.com. I'm Scott Foster.
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3: Donald Trump's America.
4: The president will play a prominent role in a rare midterm convention for Republicans next month. The two-day convention is set for September 9th and 10th in Dallas. The two major parties traditionally hold multi-day conventions in the summer of presidential election years. But President Trump floated the idea of a midterm gathering several months ago in an effort to boost candidates running in a year Republicans are trying to hold on to control of the House and Senate. Democrats also considered holding a midterm convention, but have not announced plans for one. The RNC says Vice President J.D. Vance will deliver a keynote address on the convention's opening night. President Trump will also appear that first night and deliver a keynote address on the convention's second night. Over the course of the two-night event, organizers say more than 100 speakers will take the stage to lay out what they call a primetime showcase for President Trump's success. At the White House, Jared Halpern, Fox News.
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0: Well, we certainly have some sports for you tonight. My goodness, we get the football season, the prep football season, off and ready to go in fine fashion. One of the biggest rivalries in central Nebraska. These Cozad and Gothenburg, these two teams have played 97 times. 97 times. And get this, this is the thing that blows me away. You've played that many times over that many years. The record is 47-45-5. So Gothenburg holds a two-game advantage in that series. And so one of the longer ones. And then we go to the next night, and maybe the longest, in at least close to the longest in all of Nebraska, with Holdridge and Lexington. So what a great way to start things off. And of course, today too, not only do we have Loper football over on the river, but we have Gothenburg Cozad volleyball to lead into Gothenburg Cozad football. What a cool thing that is. And so we'll have that on Cami. Yeah, of course, UNK game will be against Wayne State, will be on over on the river. And right here, it's not just a game. It's Gothenburg Cozad, and then so the Haymakers and Swedes will be here on 880, and should be a lot of fun, a lot of question marks. Cozad, as you just heard, lots of guys back. They got eight returning starters. Gothenburg has some talent coming back, too, but they have a new head coach. So first time in 35 years, Craig Hakey won't be prowling the sidelines. So it'll certainly be interesting. One thing you knew about Gothenburg over the years, you knew that what they were going to do. They're going to come after you. They're going to hit you in the mouth. They're going to play power offense and power football. And so that'll be, we'll see. May or may not be different, but it'll be a great game either way. Again, pregame starts at 6:35 for that one. And Cami, 5:30 for the volleyball game. It should be a lot of fun. So stick with us today. It's going to be a good one. John's coming in next, and then Paul will be in after that. I appreciate you being here being here with me as we go through this. It's just going to be a fun day. We'll talk to you again tomorrow. When I do, it'll be Friday.
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15: Kyle Schwarber is the first player to hit 40 home runs this season.
16: 2-2 pitch. Swung on, hit deep, right field, on its way. That ball is gone. A mammoth three-run home run for Kyle Schwarber, number 40 on the season. And he has put the Phillies up 6-0 here in the second inning.
15: Phillies Radio Network on the call. They shut out the Mariners 6-0. The Braves walked it off against the Dodgers 6-5. Roky Sasaki left the game in the fourth inning, and he's headed to the IL with a blister. Pete Alonso hit his 32nd home run of the season as the Orioles held on to beat the Cardinals 8-7. The Blue Jays snapped the Royals' 9-game win streak with a 3-0 win. In the NFL, Roger Goodell says they are looking into whether or not they are going to punish 49ers owner Jed York following his arrest.
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18: 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I'm also an RA, so my year actually started a little bit earlier. 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
1: Well, the 5th Annual Nebraska Women Veterans Symposium will be held at the Holiday Inn in Kearney on September 19th and 20th. The two-day event is free for attendees with space for up to 200 women veterans to attend and participate in networking, listening sessions, presentations, special activities, and more. 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NDVA Women Veterans Coordinator Erin Colson says presenters and organizers will be able to handle most every question.
20: Specifically like PTSD and MST, we can cover benefits, we can cover healthcare eligibility. There are going to be nonprofits there that usually can fix the gap, like where maybe the VA does not provide something. 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
1: Participants can also take part in special events, including a Women Veterans Art Exhibition, journaling workshops, and interviews for the Library of Congress Veterans History Project. 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Registration is open until September 11th or when all 200 spots are filled. 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
21: The jury may get the Clancy case today.
22: It is for you to determine, in light of all the evidence, whether the defendant had a mental disease or defect.
21: And that is Judge William Sullivan instructing the jury in Massachusetts in the murder trial of Lindsay Clancy ahead of closing arguments this morning.
22: If the Commonwealth has proved to you beyond a reasonable doubt that the defendant was not suffering from a mental disease or defect at the time of the killing, the Commonwealth has satisfied its burden of proving that the defendant was criminally responsible.
21: And Clancy claims that postpartum psychosis caused her to strangle her three young children to death. After closing arguments, the judge will instruct jurors on possible verdicts, including murder and manslaughter, or not being criminally responsible. Now, if Clancy is not convicted, she could likely be committed to a psychiatric facility. Tsunami-like floods struck Nepal and Tibet, killing at least 353 people.
23: More than 1,300 people, including U.S. citizen tourists, are missing, along with religious visitors. The flooding is blamed on a collapsing glacier that sent an enormous wall of water and mud several stories high, destroying buildings and roadways running through the valleys of the Himalayas. The U.S. Embassy in Nepal says they're working to locate and assist all U.S. citizens affected.
21: Fox's Evan Brown reporting. Tropical storm Dolly forms in the Atlantic Ocean.
24: This was a disturbance that made its way off the African coast come Monday, and we're still watching its progression.
21: Fox weather meteorologist Melanie Black. Now, Dolly's name was already on the storm list for the season, so the storm's not named after the late superstar Dolly Parton. However, it is a fitting tribute to a woman who took the entertainment world by storm. 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
21: The Qatari Prime Minister is in Tehran to meet with Iranian officials today. Fox's Trey Yingst has more from Tel Aviv.
2: The visit comes as President Trump told Al Jazeera that the U.S. is achieving a very big victory, but the war will continue as long as necessary. Another report crossed of an oil tanker being hit with an unknown projectile until the United States accepts Iranian demands.
21: And Secretary of State Marco Rubio says the U.S. is leaning into its economic D-Day sanctions rather than attacking Iran. Serbian state TV reports that Radic Mladic, the general who oversaw the atrocities in Bosnia in the 1990s, has died at a UN prison in The Hague at age 84. UN court officials told the AP they could not immediately confirm his death. Backlash continues against Flock cameras.
4: Another weekly update on
5: the use of Flock cameras, automated license plate readers made by Flock Safety, has become a major national issue across the country and across political parties. Flock Safety branding itself as a tool to fight crime, find missing people, even recover stolen vehicles. Now dozens of municipalities are canceling or suspending the use of the cameras following reports of widespread misuse. It's also on the radar now of Missouri Republican U.S. Senator Josh Hawley, who heads the Senate Judiciary Subcommittee on Crime and Counterterrorism. He's launching an investigation into the legality of the technology. Sue Guzman, Fox News.
21: The Coast Guard says it seized more than 7,000 pounds of cocaine from a suspected smuggling boat off of Puerto Rico. And European soccer's governing body, the UEFA, is preparing a criminal complaint against FIFA president Gianni Infantino in Swiss courts. That move could escalate tensions between the organization and FIFA. I'm Carmen Roberts, and this is Fox News.
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28: 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Glad to have you along here today. It is time for our KRVN Weather Watch. Right now, we are seeing most temperatures throughout our listening area in the upper 60s and the lower 70s. Does get a little bit warmer as you head to over northwest and north central Kansas, seeing some more mid-70s, as high as 77 degrees near the Norton area. Right now, we are seeing mostly sunny skies as well, not a whole lot of cloud coverage, so a nice, comfortable, and sunny start to this Thursday. Central Nebraska forecast today, mostly sunny, with highs in the mid-80s. Light winds then becoming south around 10 in the afternoon. Tonight is mostly clear with a 30% chance of showers and thunderstorms in the evening, lows in the lower 60s. Southeast winds around 10. Those are gusting to around 20 miles per hour. Today remains seasonal with highs in the 80s. As a disturbance dives southeast from the Black Hills and Sand Hills, scattered thunderstorms are possible in the west and central late this afternoon through tonight. From this afternoon at 5 through midnight, there's a slight risk of severe storms, a level 2 of 5 for central and west areas along and west of a line from Ainsworth to Broken Bow, Kearney, Alma, Phillipsburg, and Hill City. The main threats are quarter-size hail and wind gusts to 75. Southerly wind gusts of 30 to 40 kick in tomorrow and Saturday with a strengthening trough of low pressure. The low pressure trough over west central Nebraska may provide the focus for spotty thunderstorms to track southeast late tomorrow and late on Saturday. In northwest and north central Kansas today, it is sunny with highs in the upper 80s. South winds 5 to 15 miles per hour. Tonight is mostly clear. Lows are in the lower 60s and southeast winds 10 to 15 miles per hour. Northeast Colorado today is mostly sunny with a slight chance of thunderstorms in the afternoon. Highs are in the mid to upper 80s and southeast winds 10 to 15. Chance of precipitation is at 10%. Tonight is mostly clear, lows in the lower 60s and south winds 10 to 15, gusting up to 25 miles per hour. So that is a look at the upcoming forecast throughout much of our listening areas. Again, a lot of seasonal temperatures here over the next couple of days and not a whole lot of precipitation chances. Right now in Lexington, 73 degrees and fair winds out of the south at 8 miles per hour. That is your 880 KRVN.

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1: This year has been the largest wildfire season on record in Nebraska, with nearly
0: throughout much of our listening areas. Again, a lot of seasonal temperatures here over the next couple of days, and not a whole lot of precipitation chances. Right now in Lexington, 73 degrees and fair winds out of the south at 8 miles per hour. That is your 880 KRVN Weather Watch. Coming up after this break, it is a market update.
1: This year has been the largest wildfire season on record in Nebraska, with nearly 1 million acres burned. 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
2: 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Corn futures are lower with some profit taking today, but lower yield estimates continue to come in from private groups. In combination with strong export demand and the prospect for a sharp fall in global corn supplies, commodity funds added to their growing net long in corn. Net long coming into today is estimated to be bordering on 350,000 contracts. Soybeans are setting back as well with a drop in soybean oil, where we're at the lowest level since July 1st. There was no new Chinese business this morning, but new crop soybean sales were over 91 million bushels on the morning export report. And wheat futures are moderately, well, not anymore. They are stronger here today, and that strength is following through from yesterday's limit up move after continued attacks from Russia on Ukraine last night. September corn is down 3 3/4 at 5.10 1/4. December down 3.5 at 5.33. September soybeans down 2 at 12.52 1/4. November down 1 3/4 at 12.64 1/4. September Chicago wheat is up 11.5 at 7.42. December up 11.5 at 7.59 3/4. September Kansas City wheat up 12.5 at 8.04 1/2. December up 14 at 8.23. August live cattle up 212 at 220.60. October up 257 at 213.35. August feeders up 95 at 333.70. September up 527 at 324.27. October up 560 at 319.85. October lean hogs down 15 at 80.75. 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
12: Hello, America, and welcome again to the Ag Resource Market Watch with the latest news direct from the Chicago Board of Trade. I'm Dan Bossi on August 27th, Thursday. Chicago Board of Grain futures are lower this morning in a correction from yesterday's sharp gains. The market's setting back, of course, as farm sales are increasing. Producers are using the rally to price new crop, but nonetheless, the speculative community still wants to be on the buy side. News is lacking this morning. That's another reason for the correction, as bulls need to be fed. But that being said, there's still no evidence in the Black Sea that the war will be over anytime soon, which is going to give bullish heart to the longer-term bullish price direction. U.S. corn yields are still estimated to be coming down. Private crop tours have numbers in Illinois about 10 bushels below last year. Iowa yields are coming in somewhere in that same realm. So overall, U.S. corn yield below 180 seems to be assured, at least at this point. The forecast also looks warmer and drier for the central U.S. with extreme heat moving back to the plains. Until next time, I'm Dan Bossi. This broadcast brought to you by Ag Resource.
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15: Now that the pro farmer numbers and weekly crop ratings have been absorbed into the corn and soybean trade, new data will be needed, especially in the corn trade, to move higher. Hi, Mark Oppel. Today's bottom line report brought to you by Helena. Helena is looking forward to meeting producers attending the Farm Progress Show next Tuesday, Wednesday, and Thursday in Boone, Iowa. Farm Progress established a new 6-acre agronomy zone. Crops have been growing there all year like they have on your farm, and Helena Applied Products have been there all year as well. 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Helena, where innovation never stops. This is the Bottom Line Report. Corn traders will need new data to move December futures. In fact, up near those 550 highs from August of 2023, but may have to wait for the September 11th crop report for that to happen. USDA crop scouts are out now doing their in-field surveys covering much of the same area as the Pro Farmer Tour, so comparisons will be easier to confirm when those numbers are released. Again, that's the September 11th crop report. I'm Mark Oppold, wishing you a profitable day.
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17: With Countdown to Kickoff, I'm Jason Jorgensen. At Northwestern, things are looking up for that program. this season in October. They hope to begin playing in their new state-of-the-art rebuilt Ryan Field against Penn State in early October. As head coach David Braun is getting set for his fourth year as head coach, he says this program is dreaming big.
18: That we have expectations to do it better than we've ever done it before. Big Ten championship, why not us? Host a college football playoff game at new Ryan Field, why not us? Aspire to chase down a national championship, why not us?
17: Last season was a typical Northwestern type of years and went 7-6. Braun feels this season could be much better because the players have chosen to really buy in.
18: The talent that we retained on this roster, 88% of eligible returning snaps decided to come back to Northwestern for the 2026 campaign. Impressive numbers in a changing landscape of college football. What we're building in the class of 2027 with our recruiting class. That touches on the talent of our players.
17: The Wildcats will have an interesting non-conference schedule as they host scary South Dakota State on September 5th and then take on Colorado 2 weeks later. They'll open up conference play at defending national champion Indiana on September 25th. For Countdown to Kickoff, I'm Jason Jorgensen.
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20: Good morning. This is Brian Hansen here at Fort Pierre Livestock. Going to tell you about our big sale here tomorrow. Here for tomorrow, we'll sell a big run of weigh-ups at 7 o'clock in the morning Central Time. That is 6 Mountain. Get on to 3,500 or more of these high-quality fall calves, yearlings, and spring calves. Get on them at 10 o'clock in the morning Central Time. That is 9 Mountain. A large number of these cattle will be coming right off grass. Also, lots of these front-end non-implant cattle as well. So get into the listings here with you. Here's John and Justin Long. Going to have a long string of these good heifers. They're all spay. There's 608 head of them, blacks and baldies. Going to weigh that 950 to 1,000, plus 430 more of them. The next cut, they're going to weigh that 850 to 900 pounds. Tremendous for kine, plus 30 head of char and red heifer. Vogel and Sautner with 550 head of them. Black and baldy steers, there'll be a couple loads of them weighing that 850 to 875. Balance of the cattle, going to weigh around 950. All coming off grass, tremendous for kine. Bill Simpson, 240. Black and baldy steers, all coming off grass. One cut, 9 1/4, 975. Schulte's Ranch with 160. Black pregged open heifers off pasture, weighing 9, 9 1/2. Leland Gullickson with 95. Black and baldy char and red steers that are drug free, plus 45 of them heifers. They're going to weigh that 7 to 850. Jamie Murray, 80 head of black heifers. They're all spay, coming off grass, 7 1/2, 850. Woodward Ranch, 60 head of black and baldy pregged open heifer, 9, 950. Mack and Kyle Wiley with 45. Angus pregged open heifers off grass, 900 to 950. Nelson Ranch with 40 head of black and baldy spring calves. Now these calves have been weaned for about 45 days, going to weigh 350 to 400 pounds. Rump Ranch, 36. Angus pregged open heifer, 900 to 1,000. Karsten Jordan, 31. Angus pregged open heifers, weighing 9 1/2 to 1,000. Christensen Ranch, 28. Black and baldy pregged open heifer, 9 1/2 to 1,000 1/4. Jake and Chantel Fanger with 28. Black pregged open heifers, 9 1/4, 975. Larry and Linda Smith with 27. Angus steers, they're off grass, 950 to 1,000. Pat and Lenny Starks, 25. Black pregged open heifers off grass, 875, 950. Pam and Andy Reese, 25. Black and baldy pregged open heifer. Moon with 23. Black pregged open heifer. Ed Thompson Ranch with 20 head. A black pregged open heifer. Tom and Sage Hunt, 31. Angus pregged open heifer. Leonard and Nathan Sell with 20. Black pregged open heifer. Clifford and Darren Tibbs, 20. Black and baldy pregged open. Sam Curtis, 20 head of red Angus bull calves. Fawcett Elm Creek, 18. Herford pregged open heifer. Kevin and Cameron Cook, 16. Angus pregged open. Raymond Darlin, Zane Tibbs, 16. Black and baldy pregged open. Jigs and Shane O'Connells, 15. Black pregged open. Carson Carlisle, 15. Black pregged open. Melissa Davis, 15. Angus pregged open heifer. Norman and Bothwell, 13. Black pregged open. Steve Vandermay, 12. Black and baldy pregged open. Hicks Ranch, 12 head of black pregged open. Craig and Sophie McKenzie, 11 head of black steer and pregged open. Vince Bruce, 10 head of red Angus pregged open. Brad Grand, 10 head of black and red Angus pregged open. open. Mark and Carolyn Krogman, 20 head of Angus Pregged Open Heifer. Lori Chauncey, 10 head of Black and Red Angus Pregged Open Heifer. Peterson, Jensen, Grimes, Lettler, Jordan, Simmons, Sherwood, plus many more by sale time. Again, here tomorrow, 7 o'clock in the morning Central Time on your way up cattle. 3,500 of these high-quality fall calves and yearlings, as well as spring calves. Start that sale at 10 o'clock Central Time, 9 o'clock Mountain Time. With that, I will turn you back over to the studio. This has been Brian Hansen, Fort

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7: Good morning, I'm Lacey Shippey for the Rural Radio Network with a look at your cash livestock trade. Bids were offered yesterday in the South at 218 to 220, but Southern cattle are priced at mostly 223 to 225. Northern bids were offered in Nebraska at 218, and on Tuesday, Northern cattle traded at mostly 345 dressed, which is $10 lower than the previous week's weighted average. The latest CME feeder cattle index is down $1.19 at $334.27, and box beef prices closed lower, choice down $3.40 at $385.13, select down $6.30 at $362.68, with a movement of 119 loads. Wednesday's slaughter is estimated at 105,000 head. That's 1,000 head fewer than a week ago and 13,000 head fewer than a year ago. Hog prices closed lower, down 27 cents with a weighted average price of $90.75 on 11,391 head. The CME Lean Hog Index was down 21 cents at 92.65, and pork cutout values were down 212 at 95.55.

0: Wednesday's kill is estimated at 484,000 head, 13,000 head more than a week ago and steady with a year ago. That's a look at your cash livestock trade. 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
3: 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I'm Chad Moyer. 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Once again, Brad Koima, and Varlick at Sioux Center, Iowa, as we break down the markets. And boy, oh boy, we have a few things to talk about this week. Last week at this time, there was an announcement on hamburger. We've seen the border actually reopen down south. First of all, the opening of the U.S.-Mexico border. Tell me a little bit about what's going on with that. How? Because I've seen a few things that there were more head that went through than initially anticipated. But can you kind of give us the lay of the land? How is this all going to play out, Brad?
4: Okay, I can give you what the protocol is, I guess, or what the expectation is and exactly how many come through. I guess we're all, and I'm kind of curious what these cattle are going to weigh also. You know, I mean, prior to this, this was a flyweight deal, 4-weight and 5-weight cattle largely went in, you know, grazed some wheat, some grass, grew them up, and that was typically what your Mexican import looked like. What the protocol is now is that the rules are that no more than 700 head per day this week at Douglas, no more than 700 head. So it doesn't have to be 700. I think the first day it was 680. I think yesterday it was 600. I have not heard today yet what it was, probably similar to Tuesday. And the weight range, mostly 600 to 800 pounds. There has been a couple of loads of bigger cattle, 1,100 pound cattle. There's people speculating that they were going directly to slaughter. I do not believe that's the case. It's a big world out there. A lot of those cattle were used to having ownership already in the United States, and they just got transferred over there. And typically, some of those cattle, at least not all, but some of those cattle would probably be cattle that in a feed yard that typically would have a relationship with a packer. So a little bit of that. So 700 head a day this week. Next week, it's 900 head per day max. Doesn't have to be 900. The week after that, 1,200 head per day. And then in 30 days, we're going to open a second port. And then another 30 days, they're going to open a third port. Now, this is all assuming that things go okay and they don't have some reason to change their mind. But that's the way it is. 700 this week, 900 next week, 1,200 the week after that.
3: Yeah, it is. And that was going to be my next question. Is that big enough? Let's say 90 days from now, is that big enough to get us kind of back to where we were before, or is that going to change things in the South? How do you think the Southern feeder is going to adapt to that?
4: Well, the cattle are cheaper, I'll tell you that, than what you could have, you know, you can do in the U.S. And the price for feeder cattle in Mexico had like a $20-$25 100 increase too, just by the door going open. Now, I think you're asking more about, is that enough numbers to impact or affect things? I would say no. Now, if we get down the road 2 months and we start to see that flow pick up, you know, where it's a few thousand a day, then maybe, you know, I've been kind of encouraging guys to be attentive to the deep deferred feeder cattle market and the deep deferred fat cattle market, because if this protocol continues and we get back to where we are doing business as normal, which will never happen. We'll never go back to 1.3 million in a year, I don't think. I think we'd be fortunate to get to half of that, because I think our neighbors to the south have found that they kind of like this deal. There was a lot of money that they made. They did some changing to their infrastructure. They've been figuring out how to build feed yards, get cattle processed, even though it's probably 24 hours a day, 7 days a week. They don't have the same rules that we do. so you're never going to get back to where we were, I don't believe. But in time, it'll be enough that we'll notice, because you're going to piggyback, Chad, that presumption of some Mexicans, you're going to piggyback that on top of what has been a huge change on the number of beef on dairy that is going back into a feedlot. So, yeah, if they're worried about us being able to rebuild our cow herd, it'll happen by itself, people. And it is that they're taking steps toward it. Not tomorrow, but I mean, we're taking steps toward that. See the inventory report, 103% on heifer retention. So, anyway, that's the way it shakes up. Sorry, I got verbose.
3: Sure. Well, let's expand on that a little bit more. We'll go with this idea of expansion. And there was a question that we had that came from a listener and a viewer over the last week that really asked you about that. Can you dive deep into those heifer retention numbers? You know, is there any indication, is this a maintenance retention, or is this an actual jab at expansion? You know what I mean, Brad?
4: I do. And it's something that is fascinating to me as an analyst. I mean, this is so much different than corn, right? This is how many bushels you got. You put in a bin, you can stay in that bin for 2 years if you want to. We'll make ethanol out of it. We'll export it, or we'll make feed out of it. This thing is way different. Okay. So I think, and you can call the next analyst and he'll tell you something different, because with the majority of the analysts that I read, they say, well, there's a little expansion, but hardly any at all. You hardly can notice. It's at a snail's pace. We're barely expanding. That seems to be what some people think. I'm not in that camp. Last week's slaughter percentages of heifers to steers was 35%, 36 the 2 weeks before that. That would tell me that there's a lot less heifers going to slaughter, which means they're somewhere else. Okay. Now it's just starting. Okay. But it's starting. The last cattle inventory report said 103% heifer retention. But, you know, again, I can't explain exactly very well, and I apologize, but to me, the impact of beef on dairy, because you don't just get bull calves when you breed Angus bull to a Holstein cow. You get at least 40% heifer calves, even in a sex semen deal. Okay. So those heifers went in the mix, is what I'm trying to say. So there's more of those, which to me is skewing or disguising or hiding the fact that there's very less of the traditional English bred heifer that is in North Dakota, for instance. So I think that retention's happening more than what most people think. You can argue with me. I am guessing and I'm extrapolating, but that's what you do in this business. And I think that some of the futures market, I mean, if you look at it, I mean, the deferreds are building in a big discount, both on feeders and fats. So I think it's reflecting that we're retaining, and I think we're expanding, not at the rate we did in 2015, but we're expanding more than just a little bit.
3: Sure. And that brings up an interesting point. You talk about some of those deferreds, because we had another question that kind of asked you if you would go out on a limb a little bit, or at least give your insights. What are you looking at for fourth quarter of this year or the first quarter of next year? What are the futures indicating? Is there going to be a basis play? What are you kind of looking at here, end of this year, beginning of next year, Brad?
4: These are good questions, and I'm dumb enough to give you a guess, and that's a guess, okay? Know that I don't know, okay? And don't base your marketing decisions on, well, I heard saw this guy on this podcast. He thought the market's going to whatever. So some of what this questioner, I think, is talking about on the basis is going to give you a little bit of a window on how the market handles itself too, okay? And what I mean is you've got, for the first time in a while, once August goes off, which is in just a couple of days, we've got a market that's got a premium built into it. It's going to get better. You know, that image, it's going to get better if you wait. I don't like that image. That is not a bull market type situation. When I get to the question of the basis thing, if I had to draw the roadmap, and I don't get to, I think we got to clean up some more big cattle that got held because he didn't like the price and because it was hot. And now the packer's got some leverage back and he's going to try to do it. And look what he pulled off this week. I could very easily see futures going down to the mid 200s. Let's just say 205. Typically after Labor Day, we get a seasonal rally. We'll see it. I think it's going to take a little longer to get there. I do think that the supply gets tighter at the end of the fourth quarter and tighter into the first quarter, because a little bit of my argument on heifer retention, that means that less of those heifers went to the feedlot, less of them that we have to sell when they're fat in February, for instance. So you know, could I see a market rebound back to in the 240 range? I think so. Now, I hope that the basis flips. I hope that the cash gets back above futures. I hope that that keeps incentivizing us to stay current.

0: hoping we go back to that negative basis, but I'm worried that we're not. I think we're going to go to a basis that's more like we're used to, where the futures are a little bit above cash by the time we get to the first quarter. Yes.
1: All right. Thanks, Brad. Appreciate the comments. Again, Brad Coyma, Coyma and Varlick at Sioux Center, Iowa. And again, thank you for joining along. Make sure you hit that subscribe button. That'll let you know when another podcast is out. Thanks to Blue Chip Herefords at Oxford, Nebraska, sponsoring the Cattle Call podcast here this week. And thank you for joining us again this week on Cattle Call. Have a great week. We'll see you next week.
2: 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September corn is down 2 3/4 at 5.11 1/4. December down 2 3/4 at 5.33 3/4. September soybeans up 3 at 12.57 1/4. November up 2 3/4 at 12.68 3/4. September Chicago wheat is up 10 3/4 at 7.41 1/4. December up 10.5 at 7.58 3/4. September Kansas City wheat up 12 3/4 at 8.04 3/4. December up 13.5 at 8.22. August live cattle up 297 at 221.45. October up 267 at 213.45. August feeders up 107 at 333.82. September up 440 at 323.40. October up 492 at 319.17. October lean hogs down 17 at 80.72 here on the Rural Radio Network.
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8: 10:42 on this Thursday, August 27th. John Willis back with you on 880 KRVN, and it is time to check in with Adam Marshall of Adam Marshall Land and Auction. Adam, good morning. What's coming up?
9: Hey, good morning, everybody. Folks, we are scheduling land auctions now for this fall and winter months. Newly scheduled on the calendar is the Gary Ibaugh Trust Land Auction in Custer County. This is just east of Ansley, north of Mason City. It's 3,113 acres of grassland, pivot irrigated cropland, and improvement site. Really a rare opportunity to purchase a significant amount of land. And this is located next to Highway 92. That auction is going to be in Broken Bow on November 17th. Another auction added to the calendar is the Fron Family Land Auction. This is an absolute live land auction. That'll be on the calendar in November. That'll be in Merritt County, 160 acres of cropland and pasture coming to auction, and more details on that one coming soon. Folks, tonight, turn your eyes over to the Marshall Bid website. We have a big tool auction closing out. This includes tire machines, DeWalt tools, spray tanks, welders, metal brakes, shears, metal rollers, chipper shredders, and much more. There's about 350 items selling tonight at marshallbid.com. And then coming up here in September, two big equipment auctions coming up. September 8th, a statewide equipment auction. We have items in Greeley, Colorado, Atwood, Kansas, Norton, Kansas, of course, all over Nebraska as well. 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We have a 2014 Kubota BX 2370 loader tractor with just 80 hours on it selling out of Broken Bow. 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There's also a 2020 Peterbilt 579 semi selling. So a lot of great equipment on that September 8th statewide equipment auction. And then on September 15th, here at the auction yard, one of the biggest auctions of the year. There's over 20 semi-tractors, a lot of grain trailers. We have belt trailers, big lineup of tractors like a 2014 John Deere 6190R. There's a 2008 John Deere 8230. There's an 06 8330 John Deere along with a John Deere 8300. So a lot of great items going to be on these auctions. We're finishing up getting items online for the September 15th auction, so keep your eye on the website for that one. And we are scheduling retirement auctions now here.

0: for equipment. We have several in November and December on the calendar, and we are working on more right now. So if you are thinking about retiring or selling some equipment here before the end of the year, get a hold of us. But check it all out, folks. It's MarshallBid.com.
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4: 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Cattle away from 700 to over 1,100 pounds. Lots of these cattle off grass. Lots of non-implant cattle. John and Justin Long with 1,038 head of Black and Baldy Spay Heifer plus 30 head of Char and Red. Vogel and Sautner, 550 Black and Baldy Steers off grass. Simpson, 240 Black and Baldy Steers. Schulte's Ranch, 200 Black Pregged Open Heifer. Gullickson with 140 Black and Baldy Char and Red Steer and Heifer. Murray, 80 head of Black Spay Heifer. Woodward, 60 head of Black and Baldy Pregged Open. Wiley, 45 Angus Pregged Open. Jordan, 31 Angus Pregged Open. Rumpf with 30 head of Angus Pregged Open. Christensen Ranch, 28 Black and Baldy Pregged Open. Fanger, 28 Black Pregged Open. Smith, 27 Angus Steer. Starks, 25 Black Pregged Open. Plus another 200 to 300 of these Black and Baldy Pregged Open Heifer. Again, this Friday. Big run of weigh-ups at 7 in the morning. Get on to 3,500 or more high-quality feeder cattle. 10 o'clock Central Time. 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
6: 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Lots begin closing at 12 p.m. via auction time. 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
1: 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John Willis back with you for a quick check of your KRV and weather watch. We are seeing most temperatures right now through our listening area in the low to mid 70s. Then as you go over northeast Colorado, northwest, north central Kansas, seeing mainly the upper 70s and the lower 80s. So a little bit warmer as you go towards the south. Not a lot of cloud coverage to speak of here today. We are seeing mostly sunny skies here throughout our listening area. Today remains seasonal with highs in the 80s as a disturbance dives southeast from the Black Hills and Sand Hills. Scattered thunderstorms are possible in the west and central late this afternoon through tonight. From this afternoon at 5 through midnight, there is a slight risk of severe storms, a level 2 of 5 for central and west central areas along and west of a line from Ainsworth to Broken Bow, Kearney, Alma, Phillipsburg, and Hill City. The main threats are quarter-size hail and wind gusts to 75. Southerly wind gusts of 30 to 40 kick in tomorrow and Saturday with a strengthening trough of low pressure. The low pressure trough over west central Nebraska may provide the focus for spotty thunderstorms that track southeast late tomorrow and late on Saturday. Late tomorrow, central Nebraska locations along and north of I-80 to northeast Nebraska are in a lower marginal risk of severe storms, a level 1 of 5. Highs warm from the mid-80s to the low 90s tomorrow to widespread 90s over the weekend, even some low 100s for southwest Nebraska and northwest Kansas. Thunderstorm chances increase slightly on Sunday night through the middle of next week when a cold front drops south. Highs Monday through Wednesday drop back to the mid-80s to the mid-90s. Right now, our temperature in Lexington, 75 degrees and fair. Winds are blowing out of the south at 10 miles per hour. That is a check of your 880 KRVN Weather Watch. 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
9: I'm Susan Lee, and this is the Fox Business Report.
10: Stocks have been mixed to higher with the NASDAQ rallying on NVIDIA's sharply higher quarter and dramatic forecast. NVIDIA says it expects 70% growth in coming years. NVIDIA shares are up 7%. Software giant Salesforce, parent company of the Slack app, also reported higher earnings and is seeing rising demand for its products for artificial intelligence and data. Shares are up 19%. CrowdStrike is seeing more demand for its cybersecurity products. Its profit jumped in the recent quarter. Shares are up 15%. Hormel Foods is lowering expectations for the year. It's seeing shoppers pulling back. Prices declined, but apparently that did not boost sales volume. Hormel owns Spam and Skippy Peanut Butter. That's your Fox Business Report. I'm Jenny Coselda. 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
13: 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The 3:18 report will give a glimpse of what the USDA report has to say, and we'll go in-depth at the 4:19 report. It's the Servitech Crop Progress Report every Monday at 3:18 and 4:19 on 880 KRVN.
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18: Fox News. I'm Therese Crowley. The jury in the Lindsey Clancy murder trial given a set of very logical instructions from Judge William Sullivan before Closing arguments in Plymouth, Massachusetts.
19: It is for you to determine, in light of all the evidence, whether the defendant had a mental disease or defect.
18: And if she did she still know right from wrong when she killed her three children? The defense showing family photos of happier times before her bag of 13 meds, claiming postpartum psychosis. The prosecution says she didn't comply with doctors. Global disaster in Nepal, 1,300 missing and swept away, 353 known dead after a glacier apparently let loose down the mountainside. Canada removes U.S. seafood from retaliatory tariffs against the U.S. America's listening to Fox News.
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25: 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Swung on. Hit deep. Right field on its way. That ball is gone. A mammoth three-run home run for Kyle Schwarber, number 40 on the season. And he has put the Phillies up 6-0 here in the second inning.
24: Phillies Radio Network on the call. They shut out the Mariners 6-0. The Braves walked it off against the Dodgers 6-5. Roky Sasaki left the game in the fourth inning, and he's headed to the IL with the blister. Pete Alonso hit his 32nd home run of the season as the Orioles held on to beat the Cardinals 8-7. The Blue Jays snapped the Royals' 9-game win streak with a 3-0 win. In the NFL, Roger Goodell says they are looking into whether or not they are going to punish 49ers owner Jed York following his arrest.
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20: Well, Draxanrasib, the pancreatic cancer drug that made headlines earlier this year as part of former Nebraska Senator Ben Sasse's treatment regimen, has been approved by the U.S. Food and Drug Administration. Sold as Rasonc, it is a tablet taken once daily that targets multiple forms of a protein called RAS, a key driver of tumor growth in most patients with pancreatic adenocarcinoma, which arises from cells lining the ducts of the pancreas. In interviews that he's done with media outlets after his cancer diagnosis, Sass had a visible skin reaction to the drug on his nose and around his face as a side effect of the drug. In an interview with Sola Media in July, Sass didn't speculate on how much longer the new treatment might help him live, but he said he'd already lived more than double the doctor's original 90-day estimate. Sass was one of Nebraska's U.S. senators from 2015 to 2023. He resigned from the U.S. Senate in 2023 to become the president of the University of Florida, a position he held for about 18 months. Sass announced he was diagnosed with terminal stage 4 pancreatic cancer right before Christmas of 2025. Lexington City Council approved several key ordinances and resolutions during its latest meeting Tuesday evening, including measures aimed at improving the city's financial position, supporting economic development, and updating employee retirement policies. In economic development action, the council authorized submission of a Nebraska Site and Building Development Fund application to assist with the acquisition of the former Tyson property and associated wastewater treatment facilities. City officials said the proposed project would support development of a new industrial campus through land acquisition, planning, site preparation, and infrastructure improvements. The application deadline is this week. For KRVN News, I'm Ellen Simmons.
0: Nebraska Land, Kansas Land, and Colorado Land Tire gives you a chance to win three huge prizes this year for KRVN's 75th, 880 KRVN, Lexington, Nebraska.
1: The final pitch to the jury. I'm Lisa Brady, Fox News. Prosecutors in Massachusetts arguing Lindsay Clancy knew right from wrong and was not suffering postpartum psychosis when her three young children were killed or during mental health treatment for several months leading up to the killings.
2: None of them saw any signs of psychosis ever. So they're all wrong? All these different doctors at all these different practices, they're all collectively together wrong? That doesn't make sense.
1: Plymouth County Assistant DA Jennifer Sprague says Clancy's actions the day of the killings show control and planning, including sending her husband out to run errands and searching online how much time that would take. The defense argues Clancy, who tried to kill herself, was suffering from psychosis and was over-medicated. She's pleaded not guilty by reason of insanity. Moments ago, the judge just giving the jury instructions emphasizing a guilty verdict must go beyond probability to no reasonable doubt. President Trump heads to Texas today to raise money in a critical midterm Senate race.
3: The Lone Star State has emerged as a Senate battleground, with Democrat James Tallarico leading Republican Attorney General Ken Paxton in some polls.
4: Republicans are going to win Texas, let me tell you.
3: White House Press Secretary Caroline Leavitt says President Trump is hosting a fundraiser in Houston tonight for the RNC to continue a cash advantage over Democrats.
4: I also know he's going to be out there traversing the country, meeting with everyday Americans and campaigning on behalf of the great Republican candidates across the board.
3: Recent polling also shows a tighter than expected governor's race in Texas.
1: Fox's Jared Halpern at the White House. Rescue teams and military helicopters searching for hundreds of people still missing, including more than 60 Americans after deadly flooding along the Nepal-China border. More than 350 people are known dead. 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
1: A new tropical storm Dolly is now churning in the Atlantic.
8: The cyclone is still far out to sea, and while no watches or warnings are posted, the National Hurricane Center is advising people in the Leeward Islands to monitor the storm's progression. The storm could reach the islands and get close to Puerto Rico this weekend, bringing heavy rain. The storm's name of Dolly is getting some attention due to the recent passing of Dolly Parton. Those storm names are decided upon in advance as part of a predetermined list rotating every 6 years. In Miami, Eben Brown, Fox News.
1: Voice actor Peter Cullen has died, known for a variety of roles.
9: I am Optimus Prime, and I send this message to any surviving Autobots taking refuge among the stars.
1: Including Transformers and the voice of Eeyore from Disney's Winnie the Pooh franchise. His agent says Cullen died peacefully at home in L.A. He was 85. The head of NASA offering support for a possible out-of-this-world solution to the data center controversy.
18: NASA Administrator Jared Isaacman thinking outside the earthly box, backing a simple solution to environmental impact, telling Nexstar, let's take our data centers, put them in Earth orbit, take advantage of that free fusion reactor that's out there for us, and use that to ensure we win the space race and the AI race too. Solar energy being the free fusion reactor, answering the requirement for huge electric consumption. He notes that space data centers would need solar panels the size of several football fields and doesn't address construction logistics, but he calls it a fantastic solution, citing consensus with Elon Musk and others in the space industry. Therese Crowley, Fox News.
1: Stocks are higher. Right now, the Dow is up 152 points. The S&P and the NASDAQ also in the green. The NASDAQ's up more than 300. Oil prices are slightly higher. They're still over $82 a barrel. I'm Lisa Brady, Fox News.
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0: 11:06 on this Thursday, August 27th. John Willis back with you on 880 KRVN. It's time for our KRVN Weather Watch. Right now, we are seeing most temperatures here throughout our listening area in the upper 70s and the lower 80s. The only place where we are seeing temperatures that are a little bit cooler is out in southern parts of the Nebraska Panhandle, where we are seeing the upper 60s and the lower 70s. But again, overall, very uniformly, we are seeing a lot of those upper 70s and lower 80s, and not a lot of cloud coverage to speak of as well. Maybe a little bit of partly cloudy skies out in the northern part of the Nebraska Panhandle, but overall, we are seeing mostly sunny skies here today. Taking a look at our central Nebraska forecast today, it is mostly sunny with highs in the mid-80s. Light winds then becoming south around 10 this afternoon. Chance of precipitation is at 20%. Tonight is mostly clear with a 30% chance of showers and thunderstorms in the evening. Lows in the lower 60s and southeast winds around 10, gusting to around 20 miles per hour. Friday is sunny, highs in the upper 80s. South winds 15 to 20, gusting to around 35 miles per hour. Friday night is partly cloudy, lows in the upper 60s. South winds 10 to 20, gusting to around 30 miles per hour. And Saturday is sunny with highs in the mid-90s. In northwest and north central Kansas today, it is sunny with highs in the upper 80s. South winds 5 to 15. Tonight is mostly clear, lows in the lower 60s. And southeast winds 10 to 15 miles per hour. Friday is sunny, highs in the lower 90s. South winds 10 to 20, gusting to around 35 miles per hour. Friday night is partly cloudy, lows in the upper 60s, and south winds 15 to 20 miles per hour. Saturday is mostly sunny with highs around 100 and southwest winds 5 to 15 miles per hour. In northeast Colorado today, mostly sunny with a slight chance of thunderstorms in the afternoon. Highs in the mid to upper 80s and southeast winds 10 to 15 in the afternoon. Chance of precipitation is sitting at 10%. Tonight is mostly clear, lows in the lower 60s, south winds 10 to 15, gusting up to 25 miles per hour. Friday is mostly sunny, highs in the lower 90s. South winds 10 to 15, gusting up to 30 miles per hour. Friday night is partly cloudy with a 20% chance of thunderstorms. And lows in the mid-60s, southwest winds 10 to 15, gusting up to 25 miles per hour. And Saturday is partly cloudy with highs in the mid-90s. So overall, we are seeing kind of very uniform temperatures for this time of year, very, very seasonal as well. Right now in Lexington, 76 degrees and fair winds out of the south at 10 miles per hour. That is your 880 KRVN Weather Watch. 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That is coming up next on KRVN.
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2: Good morning. I'm Lacey Shippey for the Rural Radio Network, and it's time to take a look at our midday livestock trade with livestock market analyst Kyle Bumstead. Kyle, we're seeing a little bit of a bounce here in the cattle complex today. Tell me what you're making of the trade so far.
3: Well, so far, Lacey, it looks like we're kind of bouncing on fluff here from being oversold, and the sentiment here is the most bearish it's been since March of 2020 right now. And we did see a little bit of positive cash news here in this cattle, in this live cattle complex, at least here going home late yesterday and early this morning. We did see some 220 here traded here in Kansas, Nebraska, and Texas all over this morning. So that's a good thing here for us. Hopefully this 218 that traded here in Nebraska is kind of putting the fall low in here for us. I'm hopeful that that's what it is, but we'll have to wait and see what happens. On the feeder cattle side of things, though, going to be a little bit different story here. We did see that that index is going to be lower here again when they update it here. Going to be down about 70 cents, going to be down here about 81 cents here at 333.47 with a daily average of 332.42 on 3,192 head. We do see, though, that feeders are up here anywhere between $5 and $6 here this morning. A little bit of bear spreading going on here. The front months are dragging the back months or keeping the back months from rallying any further, and that's some bear spreading here. So these markets that get led by a bear spread don't really look good technically. So August feeders go off here in about an hour, so we've got that to contend with here. They're going to be marked against those cash sales that are taking place out in the country today. So a lot of moving parts here. We do have August live cattle going off here on Monday as well. So if you're still involved in those, you might want to be working yourself out of the way in those, Lacey.
2: Thank you, Kyle. That is livestock market analyst Kyle Bumstead with a look at our midday trade. If you'd like to talk to Kyle about the livestock markets, call him at 308-708-7340. Do remember that trading of futures and options does involve a substantial risk of loss and may not be suitable for all investors. Consider these risks before investing. 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
2: 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After a little bit of a softer start to the day, strength has made its way back into the grain markets with corn futures slightly lower and some profit taking ahead of the end of the month, but the support from wheat is working its way into the corn complex. Wheat futures are rallying up over a dime once again as the attacks on Ukraine escalated last night and Russia has no plans to end the war anytime soon. Soybeans are currently very moderately higher. They've seen a lot of two-sided trade here today. No new Chinese business this morning, but very good export report here this morning as well. Some pressure coming in from the profit-taking, but plenty of support from the wheat market as well. September corn down 3 1/4 at 510 and 3/4. December down 2 3/4 at 533 and 3/4. September soybeans are up 1/4 at 1254 1/2. November unchanged at 1266 1/4. September Chicago wheat is up 10 3/4 at 741 1/4. December up 10 1/4 at 758 1/2. September Kansas City wheat is up 12 at 804. December up 13 at 821 3/4. October soybean meal is up 140 at 334.50. October bean oil down a penny at 67.42. August live cattle up 282 at 221.30. October up 277 at 213.55. September feeders up 477 at 323.77. October up 542 at 319.67. October lean hogs down 32 at 80.57 here on the Rural Radio Network.
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18: Less than 100 days out from the midterms, tens of millions of dollars are already in play for candidates who support the rapid expansion of artificial intelligence. Groups like Leading the Future have emerged as major spenders. Its collection of PACs has spent $30 million on federal and state races. That money is going to both Republicans and Democrats. Leading the Future told Fox Business it supports candidates who believe in, quote, responsible policies that keep America at the forefront of innovation and unlock new economic opportunities for workers and businesses while still having meaningful safeguards in place. But that's not the only player. On the other end of the spectrum, you have a group called Public First Action. It's looking to support candidates in favor of stronger AI regulation. It is backed by Anthropic CEO Dario Amodei, who has been outspoken about the need for guardrails. Connor Hansen, Fox Business.
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27: The NASDAQ is rallying after NVIDIA's earnings and forecast crushed expectations, suggesting the artificial intelligence buildup has years more to run. The AI chipmaker is predicting 70% growth in the future. Cybersecurity company CrowdStrike and Slack's parent Salesforce both are rallying after they reported strong AI demand. Wendy's shares are down 12%. Trian, the investment firm that's a Wendy's part owner, says it has no plans to make a bid for Wendy's. Insiders say Trian has concerns about Wendy's performance. Shares of Novo Nordisk, maker of the Wegovy weight loss pill, are down 3%. Analysts at Deutsche Bank are lowering expectations for the company. That's your Fox Business Report. I'm Ginny Cosolda. Invested in you.
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9: 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John Willis back with you on 880 KRVN. 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We are going to break down everything coming up across our station here over the next few hours from all of our great and different departments, from sports, news, weather, farm, and more. Right now, the temperature in Lexington, 78 degrees. We are seeing a lot of upper 70s and lower 80s. Not a lot of cloud coverage as well. It's a very comfortable Thursday, and so we're going to hear more in just over 10 minutes in our regional ag weather update with Paul Perkins. Also break down some more severe weather chances, not big chances, but still do have some things that we are looking at here throughout the day. Jason Jorgensen is still out in Alaska as part of our KRVN trips and tours. Looks like they're having a great time out there. You can head to our KRVN social medias to check out all the adventures that are going on up there. But with that, I will be giving you your check of sports as we have a triple feature of athletics tonight across our stations, from UNK to high school events. So lots to talk about in sports. And then Bob Rogan is in for our check of business and how the stocks are looking here on this Thursday morning. We will start, as we always do, with our farm director, Steve White. Steve, happy Thursday. How are you?
10: Happy Thursday, John. We are coming to you live from the Nebraska State Fair.
9: Yeah, I was going to say, it sounds pretty busy behind you. Obviously, I'd imagine it's pretty busy because we are almost to the day.
10: It is busy. There is activity happening all across the expo building here, including our own team. We've got Beth and Tiffany, Jake, Christian. They're busy getting our stuff all set up here.
9: Yeah, exciting stuff. We're excited to be there all 11 days at the Nebraska State Fair this year. Well, what do you and the farm team have coming up for us today, Steve?
10: Sure. So right after Ag News around 12:15, Bryce Duskett is in. He's going to talk to David Boxler from Nebraska Extension about tick and fly control in cattle. 12:45, Carmel Whittington has insights for wheat planting. And then at 1:17, a big story that we were all over yesterday in Broken Bow, Adams Land and Cattle partnering to create a renewable energy project turning manure into natural gas.
9: Lots of great content, as always, coming up from our farm team. Steve, appreciate it so much. Enjoy your Thursday.
10: All right, thanks, John.
9: You bet. Back here at our KRVN studios in Lexington, powered by Lashley Land and Recreational Brokers, talking about what is coming up here in sports today. And as I mentioned, we have a triple feature of athletics tonight across our stations, right here on the Blowtorch, with pregame at 6:35. It is Cozad and Gothenburg football, our first high school football broadcast of the season. Our own Scott Foster and Darren Hansen will be on the call. Over on Cami Country, with pregame at 5:20 and first serve at 5:30, it is Cozad Gothenburg, but on the volleyball court. So we will get both volleyball and football for Cozad Gothenburg rivalry action. And then over on 93.1 The River and 106.9 in Kearney, the UNK football team has their season opener at home. First home opener for the Lopers since 2021. They will be taking on Wayne State. We'll have pregame at 5:30 on The River, 106.9 in Kearney. So we'll preview all those games coming up in sports. Bob Rogan, how are stocks here this morning?
11: Well, the NASDAQ was higher today as the latest earnings reports from NVIDIA and other well-known tech companies boosted sentiment. So that's kind of interesting. Also, the fear index, the VIX, was below 15 for the first time this week, this morning. So right now, things are up across the board.
9: All that and more is coming up here on Midday. First up, our market report at 11:40. That is brought to you by Hayden Outdoors, the brand that sells the land. Before we get to that market report, let's kick things off, as we always do, with Mike Zuzalo.
12: Good morning, I'm Lacey Shippey for the Rural Radio Network, and it's time for our midday commodity market update with Mike Zuzalo of Global Commodity Analytics. And Mike, it seemed we fell asleep a little bit in the overnight session, but have woken right back up here with this wheat market today. Tell me a little bit about whether we're seeing the same story from yesterday come in here, or if there's some new updates that are spurring wheat on here today.
13: No, I do think it's a similar theme with yesterday's limit up move, Lacey, and I think it's really important that the hard red wheat high for the September contract, which September futures will go into delivery tomorrow, and we can talk more about the possible implications on that in today's channel final bell. But the hard red wheat has been able to make a new high versus what it was at previously. So we're pushing higher than yesterday's move. Soft red hasn't done that yet. I think without the wheat led strength to open this session up, the row crop selling was pushing the prices lower. I think probably on the idea that the short-term technicals were overdone. But to your point, we have since found more geopolitical risk premium when it comes to the market, led by the wheat once again. And I think two things there. Number one is Russia threatening to attack NATO countries now, and speculation is that's why our CIA director went to Moscow on a military plane earlier this week. Also, there's some talk out there about the August rail exports for Ukraine above grain. They're actually down 60% versus July. That's the only way they can get the crop out currently. So to be down 60% versus last month really does spell trouble in terms of infrastructure. So I suspect those are the two big things that are coming back around. I will note, however, and this may be something to do with the Ukrainian story I just talked to you about, Paris corn has made another new high, up to 790 a bushel equivalent.
12: And we had our latest export report out this morning. Tell me a little bit about what those numbers look like and what you took away from those.
13: Not bad, but I wouldn't say necessarily good. Two things that I saw that maybe opened the downside up on the bean oil specifically were some cancellations of soybean meal and also reductions of soybean oil from Canada. And so we notice once again, I think we talked about this yesterday, 65.50 is major support in the September bean oil for me. We got down to 65.70 today. So again, that's going to be really super critical from a momentum standpoint as we go into delivery on those September contracts.
12: And kind of keeping on track with the term you mentioned earlier, the geopolitical risk premium, we also have the situation in Iran still ongoing, the Strait of Hormuz still a point of conflict. Tell me if there are any updates there here today that might be influential on trade as well.
13: Nothing good, but I think, Lacey, one thing we might want to delve into this afternoon is the idea that the funds have gotten it wrong. And I think it might be a good question to ask, is this a market where Iran wants higher energy prices and Russia wants higher grain prices? And I think the funds haven't really addressed that yet. They expect de-escalation, and what we've gotten instead is escalation with the conflicts.
12: Well, we'll dive into that later this afternoon. Thank you, Mike. That is Mike Zuzulo of Global Commodity Analytics for this midday market commentary. You can receive a 2-week free trial of Mike's daily blog and analysis when you mention the Rural Radio Network at globalcomresearch.com. That's globalcom with two M's, research.com. Do remember that trading of futures and options does involve a risk of loss and may not be suitable for all investors. Consider these risks before investing. 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

0: 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September corn is down 2.5 at 5.11.5. December down 2.5 at 5.34. September soybeans up 2.75 at 12.57. November up 2 at 12.68.25. September Chicago wheat up 9.5 at 7.40. December up 9 at 7.57.25. September Kansas City wheat up 9 at 8.01. December up 10.5 at 8.19.25. August live cattle are up 227 at 220.75. October live cattle up 232 at 213.10. August feeders up 105 at 333.80. September up 450 at 323.50. October lean hogs down 27 at 80.62. December up 27 at 71.25. That's a check of your markets here on the Rural Radio Network.
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5: 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John Willis back with you on 880 KRVN. It's time for a regional ag weather update. It's brought to you by Holdridge Irrigation. Paul Perkins joining me here in studio. And Paul, we're trying to spread the word here that after you attend one of these multiple sporting events tonight, pretty cool deal happening in the sky afterwards.
6: Yes, right about 9:34 is the beginning of a lunar eclipse tonight, an eclipse of the moon where you'll see the Earth's shadow on the moon. It's going to be a 96% eclipse of the moon, so it's not going to be a total eclipse, but right up there at 96%. And when you're looking to the sky tonight, this thunderstorms may interfere with that. Right about 9:34, right around 9:34 central is when the partial eclipse begins. The peak of this lunar eclipse beginning at 11:12 tonight, and then it should be finished off by 12:52. Now, right about 9:30, there is a potential of some thunderstorms still moving through central portions of Nebraska, extending from around the Kearney, Lexington, and Holdridge area back to around McCook. right at the beginning at about 9:34. So keep that in mind. But once again, the peak of this lunar eclipse at 11:12 tonight, starting at about 9:30 and finishing up by 12:50.
5: So whether you're watching the Haymakers, Swedes, Lopers, Wildcats, make sure you look to the sky afterwards. It looks like, though, temperatures right now pretty comfortable right to start the day.
6: Yeah, pretty good day right now. We have temperatures generally in the mid to upper 70s for a lot of southern.

0: for a lot of us. We do have low 80s right now for temperatures from Ogallala down to around McCook and Beatrice into much of northern Kansas. And looking at the dew points, not too bad on the humidity factor. Low to mid 60s for some dew points currently.
1: Well, very good, Paul. What else do you have for us today?
0: Looking at a seasonal day today with highs into the 80s as the disturbance drives to the southeast from the Black Hills and the Sand Hills. Scattered thunderstorms are possible in the west to central this late afternoon into tonight. Some of the forecast models, especially the short-term forecast models, being fairly aggressive with this band of thunderstorms that's expected to track to the southeast. From this afternoon at 5 through midnight, we do have a slight risk of severe storms, level 2 of 5 for central and west central areas, along and west of a line from Ainsworth to Broken Bow, Kearney, Alma, Phillipsburg, and Hill City. The main threats are quarter-size hail and wind gusts up to 75. Southerly wind gusts to 30 to 40 kicking in for tomorrow and Saturday with the strengthening trough of low pressure. That low pressure trough over west central Nebraska may provide the focus for spotty thunderstorms that track to the southeast late tomorrow and late Saturday. Late tomorrow, central Nebraska locations along and north of I-80 to northeastern Nebraska in a marginal risk of severe storms, a level 1 of 5, as severe threat on Saturday looking to be low. Highs warm from the mid-80s to the low 90s tomorrow to widespread highs in the 90s over the weekend, even some low 100s for southwest Nebraska and northwest Kansas. Thunderstorm chances increasing slightly for Sunday night through the middle of next week with a cold front dropping to the south. You hearing that too? Yeah, kind of something, I'm not sure, some kind of a digital deal there. Highs Monday through Wednesday, dropping back into the mid-80s to the mid-90s. For a long-term forecast, temperatures in Nebraska and Kansas, Tuesday through the first 9 days of the next month, staying warmer than normal. We will see Nebraska and Kansas rainfall indicated to be near normal to leaning above normal Tuesday through September 9th. Drought monitor showing a 4 percentage point improvement for Nebraska to 17% drought-free. Drought-free areas are now along and east of a line from Loup City to the Tri-Cities and Superior. Many other areas of central Nebraska, northward to around Burwell and Bartlett, are abnormally dry. Moderate to severe drought continues in southwest, west central, north central, and northeastern Nebraska, along with the eastern panhandle. Coverage of extreme to exceptional drought, or D3 to D4 drought, is steady at 13% of Nebraska, including the southeastern corner of Lincoln County, northwest and southeast corners of Frontier County, eastern Hooker County, and the western panhandle. Kansas dropping 3 percentage points to 30% drought-free. Much of northern and eastern Kansas continue to be drought-free to abnormally dry. Moderate to severe drought is in locations from Oberlin and Norton, southward to Hoxie and Hill City, along with southwest, south central, and far southeastern Kansas. Key weather factors affecting the markets include very active weather next week for the northern U.S. that may last well into next month. Scattered rain in the Canadian prairies that's slightly delaying harvest and maturity, and dryness in all but the far northern and western areas of the Black Sea region. That monsoon flow of moisture over the desert southwest becoming more active with scattered rain arcing from the Four Corners into the northern plains and upper Midwest. Mostly dry weather prevails over the next 5 days in the mid-south and lower Midwest. Hot and dry weather returns across the southern plains this weekend. Some of that heat extending northward into the central plains. Scattered rain and thunderstorms for the northern half of the U.S. continuing next week in an active pattern. And something to watch, that potential of heavy rain and severe weather that may last well into next month across the northern U.S. But once again tonight, look to the skies. Partial eclipse beginning at about 9:34, peaking at 11:12, and expected to be finished by 12:52.
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8: It's getting harder and harder to tell where technology ends and humanity begins. From smartphones to AI, what can't technology do for humanity these days? I'll give you an important example. Technology can't speed up the process of grief. Most every culture prior to the 21st century understood that grief takes time. Past cultures encouraged people to set aside their normal routines and focus on their grief for weeks or even months. Not so in modern society. Within days of a tragic loss, we're often forced right back into the grind of our daily responsibilities well before we've had time to process the grief. We may survive by putting on a happy face and pretending everything is fine, but technology can't rescue us. We have to face our grief, come to terms with our suffering, and allow our souls time to overcome those wounds. In the Sermon on the Mount, Jesus said, "Blessed are those who grieve, for they will be comforted." We don't heal by simply getting on with life and pretending we're unaffected by tragedy, corruption, and death. We heal by moving through our pain with God's grace and the support of other people. If you're struggling with grief and could use someone to talk to, give one of our counselors here at Focus on the Family a call. The number is 1-800-A-FAMILY. I'm Jim Daly.
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11: Down the road.
12: And we're down the road again with Kevin from Hot Woods, and he's just itching to talk about Anywhere Stairs because they're flying off the shelves. So tell us about them,
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12: So what's that look like? 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What does that process look like? Do I just sit down with you and Kevin, you sit here and go, okay, I'm designing this thing for you?
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13: Yeah, we got a guy that can show you what we've done and what you have. 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We'll come up
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13: 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You have a problem, we want to help you solve it.
12: Love that.
13: 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And we'll see you next time down the road.
11: Down the road. Down the road.
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18: 2-2 pitch. Swung on. Hit deep. Right field on its way. That ball is gone. A mammoth three-run home run for Kyle Schwarber. Number 40 on the season. And he has put the Phillies up 6-0 here in the second inning.
17: Phillies Radio Network on the call. They shut out the Mariners 6-0. The Braves walked it off against the Dodgers 6-5. Roky Sasaki left the game in the fourth inning, and he's headed to the IL with a blister. Pete Alonso hit his 32nd home run of the season as the Orioles held on to beat the Cardinals 8-7. The Blue Jays snapped the Royals' 9-game win streak with a 3-0 win. In the NFL, Roger Goodell says they are looking into whether or not they are going to punish 49ers owner Jed York following his arrest.
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5: A new renewable energy project at Adams Land and Cattle near Broken Bow is being billed as a major investment in rural Nebraska. The cattle feeding operation has partnered with Neogenics Fuels. Adams CEO Abram Babcock says the project will create a new revenue stream from a product the feedlot already has to manage.
20: It's something we've had to manage. 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We can extract and capture the gas, generate revenue. The really cool thing is we still have all the phosphorus, we still have all the nitrogen, so the important nutrients for our farmers, we can still provide a really consistent, valuable fertilizer product.
5: The $300 million project is designed to turn manure into natural gas.
0: Well, Angels Among Us is partnering with over 60 volleyball teams at the high school, college, and professional level as part of their Go Gold campaign for Pediatric Cancer Awareness Month throughout September. Angels Among Us is a 501c3 organization whose mission is to provide financial and emotional support to pediatric cancer families. In 2025, Angels Among Us served 123 families with over $890,000 in financial assistance. In 2026, they are expected to support 120 to 130 pediatric cancer patients with over $1 million for the first time ever in financial existence. Angels Among Us has partnered with Herdats to create gold warm-up jerseys for the over 1,000 athletes to wear during their Go Gold games throughout the month. Area teams and schools who have committed and have a game include UNK, who will have their Go Gold game on September 1st when they welcome Peru State. Nebraska will hold theirs on September 11th against Baylor. At the high school ranks, North Platte will have their game on September 8th. Kearney and Grand Island Northwest will have theirs on September 10th. Kearney Catholic will play on September 15th and Grand Island and Twin Loop on September 22nd. For more info, go to myangelsamongus.org. For KRVN News, I'm Ellen Simmons.
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22: The jury has the case on Lisa Brady, Fox News. At the murder trial of Lindsay Clancy, the Massachusetts mom charged with killing her three young children, deliberations just beginning after lengthy instructions from the judge and closing arguments.
23: With her attorney, Kevin Reddington, referencing the, quote, lousy medical care she got from various mental health providers.
24: Because one thing this kid did was try to do what she was supposed to do. She took the drugs as she was told to take them.
23: Clancy has pleaded not guilty by reason of insanity in the killings of her three kids, all under age six, in January 2023.
22: Fox's Tanya J. Powers. The defense says Clancy was suffering from postpartum psychosis. Prosecutor Jennifer Sprague suggesting Clancy lied about hearing a voice and had control of her actions based on the level of planning, including sending her husband out for errands before the killings and her attempted suicide.
25: She didn't bring them up to their beds and put them with their favorite stuffed animal and cover them up gently and lovingly, leaving them peacefully there. No. She left them discarded on the basement floor like broken toys because she was done playing the game.
22: The jury has several options, including murder, manslaughter, and not guilty by lack of criminal responsibility, which could send Clancy to a mental health facility. U.S. Attorney General Todd Blanche visiting Puerto Rico to announce charges against more than 80 accused members of a drug trafficking gang.
26: Taking the fight to the cartels with unprecedented force and efficiency makes clear that we, along with our international partners, have zero tolerance for criminal activity.
22: Blanche saying the U.S. also worked with Ecuador to take down more than 20 suspected cartel members there, expanding the reach of ongoing operations. 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
22: An ICE agent facing charges from an immigration crackdown in Minnesota is released from a Texas jail after a judge refused to order his extradition.
2: ICE agent Christian Castro walked out of a jail in Brownsville, Texas, a day after a federal judge refused to keep him jailed on a Minnesota arrest warrant and refused to force his extradition after Minnesota charged him with assault and falsely reporting a crime stemming from an on-duty shooting of a criminal Venezuelan national during an attempted ICE arrest in January. Minnesota Attorney General Democrat Keith Ellison saying Texas Governor Republican Greg Abbott is playing with constitutional fire. Abbott with demands of his own that Minnesota pay back the billions of dollars in social services money stolen from Americans.
22: Fox's Jeff Manasso. Hundreds, including more than 60 Americans, remain missing along the Nepal-China border after catastrophic flooding. The disaster already blamed for more than 300 deaths. Two people under arrest in South Florida accused of targeting the home of a couple killed in a helicopter crash last week.
3: In a case of what could be the ultimate insult to injury, police in Coral Gables, Florida say thieves ransacked the home of a married couple killed in a tourist helicopter crash in Kenya, stealing luxury cars, a $500,000 sculpture, and other items. Police arrested 40-year-old Gabert Garcia and 24-year-old Melanie Perdomo. WPLG reports police say the burglary happened between Thursday and Saturday, just days after the crash that killed the homeowners and five others. An arrest report shows police located the accused thieves by following pings from a stolen MacBook and Range Rover. Carmen Roberts, Fox News.
22: A judge ordering the suspects held without bond facing multiple felony charges. Wall Street's rallying right now. The Dow's up 198 points. The NASDAQ up 413. I'm Lisa Brady, Fox News.
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0: 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John Willis back with you on 880 KRVN. 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Right now, we are seeing most of our temperatures in the upper 70s and the lower 80s, and that is pretty uniform throughout our listening area. Some very upper 80s in the northern part of the panhandle, but for the most part, again, upper 70s, lower 80s. Not a lot of cloud coverage in the sky. We are seeing mostly sunny skies throughout all of our listening area. Central Nebraska forecast today, highs in the mid-80s and mostly sunny. Light winds then becoming south with that chance of precipitation at 20%. Tonight is mostly clear, 30% chance of showers and thunderstorms in the evening, and lows in the lower 60s, southeast winds around 10. Gusting to around 20 miles per hour northwest and north central Kansas today. Sunny and highs in the upper 80s. South winds 5 to 15. Tonight, mostly clear. Lows in the lower 60s. And southeast winds 10 to 15 miles per hour. And in northeast Colorado today, mostly sunny with a slight chance of thunderstorms in the afternoon. Highs in the mid to upper 80s. Southeast winds 10 to 15. And tonight is mostly clear. Lows in the lower 60s. And south winds 10 to 15. Gusting up to around 25 miles per hour. So that is a look at the upcoming forecast throughout much of our listening area. Right now, our temperature in Lexington, 80 degrees and fair. Winds out of the south at 12, gusting to 17 miles per hour. 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
4: 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Corn futures are a little lower in profit taking today as this market is deeply overbought and heading towards the September contract going into delivery. Soybeans are higher after a lower start to the day. The weekly export report was strong, helping to keep the pressure limited today. And wheat futures are also providing support as they rally again. Follow through buying interest as the market works in more war premium to the wheat markets has them up over a dime here at noon. Russia continues to attack Ukraine and has threatened to expand their effort towards other countries. Cattle futures are higher on a technical bounce after the market became so oversold. September corn is down 2 pennies at 512, December down 1.5 at 535, September soybeans up 2.75 at 1257, November up 2.5 at 1268.5. September Chicago wheat is up a dime at 740.5. December up 9.75 at 758. September Kansas City wheat up 9.25 at 801.25. December up 10.5 at 819.25. October soybean meal is up 170 at 334.80. October bean oil up 48 at 67.91. August live cattle are up $1.70 at 220.17. October up 190 at 212.67. August feeders are up 105 at 333.80 and go off the board today. September up 330 at 322.30. October lean hogs down 42 at 80.47. December up 17 at 71.15. 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
9: Learn how a major feedlot will turn manure into energy. But first, the White House says it's lean beef trimmings, not ground beef. President Donald Trump with a proclamation shedding more light on his plan to increase beef imports, a move that has drawn sharp criticism. Alex Makovicka has our top story.
11: The administration is adding 300,000 metric tons of lean beef trimmings to the 2026 import quota, with the product entering in three monthly tranches that will begin next Tuesday, September 1st. But Brad Koyma of KKV Trading says the announcement was
12: frustrating, disappointing commentary, very short-sighted beef policy.
11: The White House says the goal is to increase ground beef supplies and lower prices. The new quota is separate from the 80,000 metric tons already allocated to Argentina. The new 300,000 metric tons, the White House says, is allocated entirely to, quote, other countries or areas. The move comes as U.S. beef production is forecast to fall about 4% this year. But Koyma says there are signs of herd rebuilding, and he believes expansion is happening more than most people think.
12: The majority of the analysts that I read, they say, well, there's a little expansion, but hardly any at all. You hardly can notice. It's at a snail's pace. We're barely expanding. That seems to be what some people think. I'm not in that camp. Last week's slaughter percentages of heifers to steers was 35%, 36 the 2 weeks before that. That would tell me there's a lot less heifers going to slaughter, which means they're somewhere else.
11: That full breakdown, including the potential impact of reopening the border to Mexican cattle imports, at ruralradionetwork.com in the latest episode of Cattle Call.
9: Thanks, Alex, and we will continue to follow that. Now to a major Nebraska cattle feeding operation breaking ground on a project turning manure into energy. Adams Land and Cattle near Broken Bow has broken ground on a $300 million renewable natural gas project partnering with Neogenics Fuels. The project will use anaerobic digesters to process cattle manure and produce pipeline quality renewable natural gas.
13: It's a byproduct. We can extract and capture the gas, generate revenue. The really cool thing is we still have all the phosphorus, we still have all the nitrogen, so the important nutrients for our farmers, we can still provide a really consistent, valuable fertilizer.
9: That's CEO Abram Babcock. The facility will use 8 digesters, expected to produce 1.2 million MMBTU of renewable natural gas annually. Neogenics CEO Mike Backus says the gas can be injected into existing natural gas pipelines, creating potential markets far beyond Nebraska.
14: This product is essentially, when we're done, we'll have the same constituency of natural gas.
9: Governor Jim Pillen praised the Adams family for their vision.
15: Nebraska's going from food, fuel, and now we're energy.
9: The project expected to create more than 100 construction jobs and about 20 permanent operational positions. Learn much more on our website. Now to the Nebraska State Fair, where a small army of volunteers descended on the fairgrounds to judge 3,000 4-H static exhibits on Wednesday. Extension educator Jennifer App among those helping out.
16: It's the best time. I love seeing all the exhibits come in because the creativity really shines.
9: This has been a Midday Check of Ag News. 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
20: Keeping cattle comfortable should be a top concern. Good afternoon to you here on the Rural Radio Network. I'm Bryce Duskett reporting. David Boxler is a Nebraska Extension educator based at the West Central Research Extension Education Center. He's the man in the know when it comes to ticks and fly control, and he advises keeping those cattle comfortable in the hot summer months is key. I had the chance to catch up with David at the recent Goodman's and Sandhills Laboratory open house, and we began the conversation by discussing the longhorn tick.
21: Yes, the longhorn tick is an invasive species. It came into the United States in 2017, and it's moving progressively westward, and we're quite surprised that we haven't found it in Nebraska yet, because it does vector a disease called filariosis, and that can cause some significant damage to cattle, certainly mother cows as well as young calves. And some of the symptoms are similar to anaplasmosis. But the tick is very interesting because the female can reproduce without mating with a male. And all the offspring are female. So the population numbers can increase exponentially very quickly. And some animals can succumb to heavy populations of the longhorn tick simply because of anemia. So it's something that producers, especially in the eastern part of the state, need to be aware of, because it likes a habitat where you can have grassy areas, small pastures, with neighboring wooded areas along a creek or something, because the tick will feed for anywhere from 3 to 6 days. Then it will retreat back into the secluded areas of the wooded areas and then reproduce there again. So it's important for producers in the eastern part of the state, if you have those situations, to keep your animals from moving into wooded areas, like fence them out or something like that. The tick is very susceptible to the horn fly treatments that we apply. So synthetic pyrethroids, some organophosphates will kill the tick very easily. It's just a matter of getting the material on the animal. So you also, if you're bringing new livestock into your operation, make sure you know where they're coming from, because there's a lot of states to the east of us that have the tick already there. So that's something that you really need to be aware of.
22: Well, it doesn't matter where you're at across our states. Everybody deals with flies if you have cattle.
21: Very true. And in some cases this year, it's been very, very good here for fly populations on range cattle. Here in this part of the world, we have primarily the horn fly and stable fly. In the eastern part of the state, we'll add the face fly to that list too. But fly numbers, at least the horn fly numbers, can increase very dramatically and actually increase to a peak level in late August and early September before temperatures start to fall. So I encourage producers to observe their cattle during the summertime and watch or observe animal fly defensive behaviors, because you'll find an animal that's tossing its head all the time, switching its tail, or stomping its legs. That's a sign of fly infestations, and that's a point where you need to provide some type of fly control. And there's many different forms of fly control out there that you could choose from, depending upon your operation.
20: 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I'm Bryce Duskett reporting on the Rural Radio Network.
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26: 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SEC registration does not imply a certain level of skill, training, or ability.

0: It is 12:25 on this Thursday, August 27th. John Willis back with you on 880 KRVN. And it is time for our midday check of sports. Jason Jorgensen is out in Alaska as part of our KRVN trips and tours. So I will once again have your check of sports. And it is a busy night for us here across our stations of KRVN. Let's start talking a little high school football action. It's our first high school football broadcast of the season as Cozad meets Gothenburg to open the year. Now, the Cozad Haymakers went 5-4 last year under first-year head coach Jared Crick, and they begin the season against their arch rival, with the unique challenge of not knowing what the Swedes will do on offense under new head coach Riley Freeland. Head coach Jared Crick gives his thoughts on the Swedes.
1: The Arizona team he had and the Gothenburg team are probably two different sets of athletes, and he's a smart enough guy. He's going to obviously play to the strengths of his athletes, and I think he said as much. So we're just kind of guesstimating a little bit, and we'll probably have a pretty good read there come second quarter, what their identity is, what they want to end up doing, who they're trying to attack on our end.
0: It's a new era in Gothenburg tonight. For the first time in 35 years, Craig Hakey will not be prowling the sidelines. The big questions for new head coach Riley Freeland is what is that offense going to look like after years of power football?
2: Moreover than anything, it's hard to say, oh, we're going to look like this, we're going to do that. We're going to take whatever a defense gives us. And so things might look different week in and week out. We have our base rules. We have our base runs and base pass concepts that we like to stick to. But the kids are really good at identifying where space is, where numbers are, and attacking the defense.
0: Gothenburg got the win last year for the first time since 2019 in one of the oldest and continuous series in the state. Should be an interesting one tonight in Gothenburg. Pregame starts at 6:35 right here on 880 KRVN. Speaking of Cozad Gothenburg, they will also meet on the volleyball court tonight. Pregame will begin at 5:20 over on Cami Country and at KRVN.com. Speaking of Cozad volleyball, junior middle and outside hitter Emerson Propp announced her commitment to the University of Nebraska at Omaha. Propp had a stellar sophomore campaign, setting the school record for kills with 356 a year ago. Well, the season is here for UNK football as they look to build on a winning season a year ago. A theme this preseason around the program has been taking the next step, and head coach Ryan Held says there's been a lot of buy-in from his guys around that saying.
3: They're very passionate about football. You know, we've had, 20-plus practices. I have never walked off the field feeling like we mailed in that day where, that was just overall top to bottom, just not very good. These guys come to work. We've done a good job of managing reps and days off and making sure we're fresh, managing injuries, and we've just gotten a lot of guys better. You know, for us to take the next step, we got to be better offensively, more consistently.
0: UNK has improved their record every season under Coach Held as they enter year four. Kickoff between Wayne State and UNK is set for 6. We'll have it for you on 93.1 The River and 106.9 in Kearney. Larry Cotner will join me on the call of that one. First-ranked Nebraska volleyball is at AT&T Stadium today in the Spikes Under the Lights exhibition event, taking on 17th-ranked Florida. First serve is at 7. If they win, they'll play either Penn State or SMU in the championship match at 9 p.m. Also, the Nebraska softball team was announced today that they will host the 2027 Big Ten Tournament at Ronda Revelle Field at Boland Stadium in Lincoln. The conference announced that today. The Huskers also hosted the conference tournament in 2013 and are the first team to host the tournament twice since its return in 2013. It's a pretty cool event. And finally, a quartet of former Huskers are in action this week as the second round of qualifying is underway for the 2027 FIBA World Cup. Rink mast for the Netherlands. Thor Ir Thorbjarnarson for Iceland, Keisei Tominaga for Japan, and Ty Webster for New Zealand. They will all be in action as each team plays two games in the qualifying window, which runs Thursday through Monday. But it is a busy night for us. Best place to go to stay up to date, that is KRVN.com. For KRVN Sports, I'm John Willis.
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5: The first part of the day, we will have a panel of current students that have just finished an internship. 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
4: The event runs from 8:30 a.m. to 2 p.m. at the UNK Regional Engagement Center. 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Well, the 5th Annual Nebraska Women Veterans Symposium is coming to the Holiday Inn and Convention Center in Kearney September 19th and 20th. The Nebraska Department of Veterans Affairs hosted event is free for attendees with space for up to 200 women veterans. NDVA Women Veterans Coordinator Aaron Colson says there will be a wide range of presenters and topics, including alcohol and substance abuse prevention, PTSD, trauma, and other difficult subjects.
6: As we just continue to research and find out ways for this to, you know, for us to be able to help veterans, we want to be able to constantly provide new and relevant information for veterans to be able to either help themselves or help their fellow veteran get through tough times, like for suicide prevention, getting through PTSD and military sexual trauma, things like that.
4: Event attendees are also invited to participate in the Landscapes of Service art display. Artwork for this project will be on display for the entire weekend. More information, including artwork submission rules and guidelines, as well as registration for the annual symposium, are available at veterans.nebraska.gov/womenveterans. Registration for the symposium is open until September 11th or when all 200 spots are filled. One of Nebraska's largest feedlots breaks ground on a $300 million natural gas project. Adams Land and Cattle in Broken Bow is partnering with Neogenix Fuels to convert cattle manure into pipeline-quality renewable natural gas. Nebraska Governor Jim Pillen attended yesterday's groundbreaking.
7: Nebraska's going from food, fuel, and now our energy. And this is a significant step, and we're just getting started. So it's a great day for Nebraska agriculture.
4: The project is expected to produce about 1.2 million MMBTU of renewable natural gas annually using 8 anaerobic digesters. For KRBN News, I'm Ellen Simmons.
8: Fox News, I'm Therese Crowley. The Lindsey Clancy jury is deliberating after clear instructions from Plymouth Judge William Sullivan.
9: The Commonwealth must prove to you beyond a reasonable doubt that the defendant was criminally responsible at the time that the crime was committed.
8: And she knew right from wrong when she killed her three kids. The defense showing photos of happier times before her bag of 13 meds. Prosecutors say she thought she'd escape responsibility by killing herself. The judge ruled to allow a manslaughter option. Attorney General Todd Blanche with charges against 80 Puerto Rican drug gang members.
10: Taking the fight to the cartels with unprecedented force and efficiency makes clear that we, along with our international partners, have zero tolerance for criminal activity.
8: Canada removes U.S. seafood from retaliatory tariffs against the U.S. Relief for Maine lobstermen. 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
2: Here in the beef state, Nebraska beef is what's for dinner at the Nebraska State Fair. Matthew Melcher joining us now from the Nebraska Cattlemen Beef Pits. Matthew, just a couple of classic options on the menu. Tell folks, in case they forget, what you offer then.
11: Yeah, the prime rib sandwich is what we're known for. We smoke that for about 6 hours, do it low and slow, and slice those up fresh every morning for folks. Another one, if you're not interested in a prime rib sandwich, we've got the roast beef sandwich, which we've had a lot of folks come through and say that they really enjoy that. And then the last one, which is a newer item for us, is the burnt end sandwich. We source all of the burnt ends from McLean Beef. So we started that last year, seemed to be more popular as the days went on last year. So we're making sure that we bring that again this year. And if you're not interested in one of those three sandwiches, we do have an all-beef hot dog that you're able to grab.
2: That, the new burn-in sandwich, it's sourced locally, just about a county away from the fair. So, I mean, you're talking
11: absolutely
2: local Nebraska beef on that burn-in sandwich, and that was a really nice addition last year.
11: Absolutely. A little bit. It's pretty hard to get any more local than that.
2: Locally sourced burnt ends. Hard to beat that at the Nebraska State Fair. One of the options you will find at the Nebraska Cattlemen Beef Pit, along with that all-beef hot dog, roast beef, and, of course, prime rib.
12: .12:36 on this Thursday, August 27th. John Willis back with you on 880 KRVN. It is time for our KRVN Weather Watch. Right now we are seeing most of our temperatures in the upper 70s and the lower 80s. Gets just a smidge warmer over northwest and north central Kansas, seeing some mid-80s. But again, overall upper 70s, lower 80s. Not a whole lot of differences in temperatures today. And not a whole lot of clouds. There's a little bit of cloud coverage hanging out between the Nebraska Panhandle and western Nebraska from about Oshkosh up into Lakeside, Hyannis, and Arthur. But other than that, we are seeing mostly sunny skies here throughout all of our listening area. Now, today does remain seasonal, with highs in the 80s as a disturbance dives southeast from the Black Hills and Sand Hills. Scattered thunderstorms are possible in the west and central late this afternoon through tonight. From this afternoon at 5 through midnight, there's a slight risk of severe storms, a level 2 of 5 for central and west central areas along and west of a line from Ainsworth to Broken Bow, Kearney, Alma, Phillipsburg, and Hill City. The main threats are quarter-size hail and wind gusts to 75, southerly wind gusts of 30 to 40 kick in tomorrow and Saturday with a strengthening trough of low pressure. The low pressure trough over west central Nebraska may provide the focus for spotty thunderstorms that track southeast late tomorrow and late Saturday. Late tomorrow, central Nebraska locations along and north of I-80 to northeast Nebraska are in a marginal risk of severe storms, a level 1 of 5. Highs warm from the mid-80s to the low 90s tomorrow to widespread 90s over the weekend. Even some low 100s for southwest Nebraska and northwest Kansas. Thunderstorm chances increase slightly on Sunday night through the middle of next week when a cold front drops south. Highs Monday through Wednesday drop back from the mid-80s to the mid-90s. Central Nebraska today, mostly sunny, highs in the mid-80s. Light winds then becoming south around 10 miles per hour here this afternoon. In northwest and north central Kansas today, it is sunny with highs in the upper 80s. South winds are at 5 to 15 miles per hour. Tonight is mostly clear, lows in the lower 60s, and southeast winds 10 to 15. And in northeast Colorado today, mostly sunny with a slight chance of thunderstorms, highs in the mid to upper 80s, and southeast winds 10 to 15 miles per hour. Tonight is mostly clear, lows in the lower 60s, and south winds 10 to 15. Those will be gusting up to 25 miles per hour. So overall, very seasonal temperatures here over the next couple of days. And again, that slight chance for some severe weather here tonight. Right now, the temperature in Lexington, 80 degrees and fair. Winds blowing out of the south at 13, gusting to 17 miles per hour. That is your 880 KRVN Weather Watch. Coming up after this break, it is a market update from the Rural Radio Network.
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15: 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September corn is down 2 3/4 at 5.11 1/4. December down 2 1/4 at 5.34. September soybeans up 4 at 12.58 1/4. November up 3 1/4 at 12.69 1/4. September Chicago wheat up 13 3/4 at 7.44 1/4. December up 14 at 7.62 1/4. September Kansas City wheat up 13.5 at 8.05 1/2. December up 14 3/4 at 8.23 1/2. August live cattle up $1.40.

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0: 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The Fed cash cattle market remains pretty idle with only a single bid renewed at this point in Nebraska at 220. Otherwise, the market is quiet with no new trade. The only confident test we've seen on the market so far this week is in the north where dress cattle traded at mostly 345, which is $10 lower than last week's weighted average. Box beef prices are lower today. Choice down 166 at 383.47. Select down 255 at 360.13 with a movement of 58 loads. Hog prices are unavailable on the Morning Hog Report because of confidentiality, but we can see that 2,715 head have traded and the market's 5-day rolling average sits at 91.57. Pork cutouts totaled 170 loads and cutout values are down $1.46 at 94.09.
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7: With wheat planting season just around the corner, Nebraska growers are facing several key decisions this fall. From managing wheat streak mosaic virus to securing seed supplies and considering forage options for livestock. Here on the Rural Radio Network, I'm Carla Whittington. Nathan Mueller, the executive director of New Horizon Genetics, says that some Nebraska producers are already picking up seed and preparing for planting.
8: I was out in kind of the Sidney Gurley area as well as the Lyons Hemingford area at some growers kind of seed launch. And so I already heard of seed being picked up and planted.
7: Nathan says the drought and freeze from the past growing season have created additional concerns, particularly with the unharvested wheat and open acres.
8: We have a lot of open acres where dryland corn didn't get planted and wheat, unfortunately, was a failure. And we have standing wheat out there where maybe a few bushels weren't harvested. And so with that comes some risk, both in terms of wind erosion being a concern, as well as wheat streak mosaic virus complex.
7: Recent moisture across parts of the Panhandle and west central Nebraska could help establish wheat, but Nathan says the growers need to be careful about planting too early.
8: We need to make sure we have those grassy weeds and volunteer wheat really brown and dead for 2 weeks before we plant, just because that wheat curl mite can survive a couple days without green and it can blow several miles.
7: Nathan says that delayed planting can help reduce the risk of the wheat streak mosaic virus, while variety selection can help provide another layer of protection.
8: Variety selection.

0: is a factor. We have varieties that are tolerant to the wheat streak mosaic virus complex. And by complex, there's actually three different viruses: wheat streak mosaic, high plains, and triticum. And so getting varieties that are resistant to all of those three viruses, it's more of a tolerance and is a piece of the puzzle, but it's not something you want to have standalone.
1: Another consideration for growers this fall is seed availability. Nathan said that production issues affected supply for some certified wheat seed varieties, making it important for producers to contact seed dealers early.
0: Growers who grow wheat for seed to sell to other farmers, which is my role with New Horizon Genetics as executive director, is working with our kind of 16 affiliate members who grow certified seed and sell it to other wheat growers here in the High Plains. You know, we had production issues as well, meaning we didn't produce as much as we wanted on certain varieties. And so one, just encourage growers to talk and make those calls already. A lot of them have happened, but to get that wheat seed locked in, because it is limited in supplies in parts of the panhandle in West Central, but here in the east of Nebraska, we have a pretty good supply that can be moved outside the region as well.
1: While some growers may be considering using wheat they've harvested themselves as bin run seed, Nathan says that certified seed offers advantages when it comes to purity, germination, and treatment options.
0: So it's always best to have, you know, certified seed where you have the germ purity. We know there's not any weeds in it, and usually we've had a fungicide or insecticide treatment as an option to throw in there just to make sure when we make that planter pass that we've done everything we can to set that wheat crop up for success this coming year.
1: Wheat planting dates vary across Nebraska, with planting generally starting around September 1st and parts of the panhandle and progressing into southeast Nebraska through about October 15th.
0: We're right around the corner here for planting across the state kicking off. So, you know, one thing that we've already heard from some of our affiliate, our seed dealers, is there's actually an increase in acres, maybe expected in some parts of the state. So one, in the panhandle, there was a lot of dryland corn that was prevent planted due to the drought. And so a lot of people are coming back to wheat on those acres. So in some of those areas, we expect wheat acres to be higher than last year. And then we've even some kind of unique areas like northeast Nebraska, which maybe only represents a couple thousand wheat acres. There has been a lot more calls and interest from that part of the state. I think because wheat prices are now at $7.50, almost $8 for new crop wheat next year. And when we start looking at input cost and management, as well as flexibility and crop rotation interest there. So a lot of moving pieces, but also really exciting time to maybe reset after a very tough growing season with wheat this last year.
1: For farmers and ranchers, Nathan says that another opportunity to consider is small grain forage. Drought, wildfires, and poor range conditions created forage challenges across Nebraska this past year. Even with recent moisture, Nathan says that pasture and range recovery will take time.
0: I think it's probably due diligence on our part to set up for, especially with working with our livestock partners, or if you have livestock yourself, to think about a small grain forage next year, which means you're making that decision this fall already. And so one thing that is from the University of Nebraska is triticale, and that's a cross between wheat and rye. And those crosses were really made back in the 1960s and 70s. University of Nebraska Lincoln probably has one of the top three public programs for breeding triticale in the U.S. And then we also offer that through licensing from UNL through our network with New Horizon Genetics. And triticale is a great crop in terms of drought tolerance, really gives us more tonnage than wheat. Also gives us, with triticale, some advantages on kind of knowing the variety that we get over VNS, variety not stated cereal rye, improved standability, similar or improved tonnage, as well as quality or end use for relative feed values.
1: Again, here on the Rural Radio Network, we were joined by Nathan Mueller, the Executive Director of New Horizon Genetics.
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6: U.S. stock indexes surged on Thursday, led by a sharp jump in the tech-heavy NASDAQ following a blowout second-quarter earnings report and strong revenue guidance from chip-making giant NVIDIA. The NASDAQ composite climbed roughly 1.6%, the S&P 500 advanced 0.8%, and the Dow Jones Industrial Average rose about 0.4% in recent trading. StoneX reports NVIDIA is trading at a nearly three-month high at midday with yesterday's earnings report, driving a 9.3% gain with the rest of the tech sector catching the tailwinds as the NASDAQ leads the major indexes higher, followed by the S&P 500 and Dow Jones. The easing nerves regarding the AI trade is also reflected in the cooling VIX, falling to a two-week low as it trades just below 14.5 at midday. The dollar was higher to start the day, but is now trading just below unchanged, hovering below 99.1 at this time. Treasuries are seeing a likely welcome quiet session, with two-year yields falling below 4.22%, 10-year yields falling below 4.66%, and 30-year yields falling to 5.18%. Crude oil is quietly higher again today, with WTI up roughly 1% on the day to trade near 82.70 and nearby Brent up 0.6% to trade near 87.50. The ags remain largely mixed, with corn and soybeans both showing small losses at midday, while the wheat complex continues to move higher and the cattle sector attempts to stage a rebound after its recent sharp losses. With the Business Report, I'm Bob Brogan.
7: It's Ag on the Go with Farm Bureau, highlighting the Nebraska Farm Bureau and the work to serve Nebraska farm and ranch families and rural communities. On this week's program, we're going to get a little bit of a perspective on the talks with the U.S.-Mexico-Canada agreement. And there was a forum, a roundtable that was held in Omaha here not too long ago, right at the end of July. Abigail Peterson is an economist and policy analyst with the Nebraska Farm Bureau. She joins us to talk about that. You know, the fact that the United States said we're not going to automatically re-up it. We're going to review it. Abigail, in your mind, does that put USMCA in jeopardy at all?
8: I think it definitely puts more uncertainty out there. You know, the administration has said that they want to do yearly reviews, and I think that that's probably the direction we're headed, is instead of reviewing this every 6 or 10 years, we're going to be reviewing this yearly. So it's definitely more uncertain. I mean, it puts a lot more at risk each year as things could change. So I think keeping the integrity, if we move to yearly reviews each year and making sure that we don't water down this trade agreement, should be a top priority. And I think that's kind of the hope, is that even if we move to yearly reviews, that we still keep Mexico and Canada as great trading partners, and that relationship remains strong.
7: You talked about the importance of USMCA to Nebraska agriculture. We can attribute a lot of our fertilizer trade to USMCA. Can you expand on that a little bit more?
8: Yes, I definitely can. So for corn production this year, fertilizer is 61% of operational costs. So that is a huge chunk of producers' operational costs to produce just an acre of corn. So we're looking at a very large percentage of those inputs that keep rising each year being fertilizer. So if anything were to happen with that agreement and that would be jeopardized for free trade, that would definitely increase that input cost even more. So we're looking at losses this year, and that would only make those losses even greater this year. So definitely making sure that, you know, we reduce the amount that producers are losing this year, and by that, protecting fertilizer.
7: So Abigail, bottom line, as we talk here today, what's kind of the take home message Farm Bureau's involvement? How do we kind of wrap this up? What do you want to make sure farmers understand about where we're at right now?
8: I think really just understanding that our biggest goal is ensuring that agricultural trade is top of the mind in the administration's goal when looking at USMCA, and knowing that we want USMCA to be upheld and renewed as well. Changes can be made if necessary, but overall, our main goal is keeping the integrity of this deal and making sure that agriculture is not hurt by this process.
7: All right, very good. Abigail, thank you for your perspective on this. Appreciate the update on the USMCA review process. Again, that's Abigail Peterson, economist, policy analyst at Nebraska Farm Bureau, and an update on those USMCA discussions and the roundtable that was held here in Nebraska at the end of July.
9: Help strengthen the rural voice. 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That's Ag on the Go with Farm Bureau. I'm Chad Moyer.
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11: Kyle Schwarber is the first player to hit 40 home runs this season.
12: 2-2 pitch. Swung on. Hit deep. Right field on its way. That ball is gone. A mammoth three-run home run for Kyle Schwarber. Number 40 on the season. And he has put the Phillies up 6-0 here in the second inning.
11: Phillies Radio Network on the call. They shut out the Mariners 6-0. The Braves walked it off against the Dodgers 6-5. Roky Sasaki left the game in the fourth inning, and he's headed to the IL with a blister. Pete Alonso hit his 32nd home run of the season as the Orioles held on to beat the Cardinals 8-7. The Blue Jays snapped the Royals' 9-game win streak with a 3-0 win. In the NFL, Roger Goodell says they are looking into whether or not they are going to punish 49ers owner Jed York following his arrest.
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15: The UNK College of Business and Technology is holding a workforce strategy forum for employers on September 18th as part of their Grow the Good Life campaign. 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
15: The event runs from 8:30 a.m. to 2 p.m. at the UNK Regional Engagement Center. 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The Lexington City Council approved several key ordinances and resolutions during its latest meeting Tuesday evening, including measures aimed at improving the city's financial position, supporting economic development, and updating employee retirement policies. During citizen comments, Jeremy Eschleman, health director at Two Rivers Public Health Department, updated the council on a recent cyclospora outbreak that resulted in nearly 50 cases across the 7-county district. Officials reported the outbreak has largely subsided and is believed to be linked to contaminated lettuce. The health department also highlighted new initiatives, including a prenatal care program called Bump to Baby, a nuisance to nature program that helps communities clean up problem properties and establish pollinator gardens, and efforts to restart school-based dental services in Lexington Public Schools. For KRBN News, I'm Ellen Simmons.
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17: Another change mapped out by the president. I'm Lisa Brady, Fox News. President Trump just signing an executive order to change the name of Lake Ontario to Lake America as a trade dispute with Canada continues.
18: We can't let the whole Canadian thing that's been going on for decades, and it has to come to a stop.
17: He says the U.S. has been losing billions of dollars a year and that Canada treats some U.S. industries unfairly.
18: We love the people of Canada. I don't think their representatives do an appropriate job. Maybe they'll change. I really don't know. It doesn't make much difference.
17: Canadian officials have blamed the U.S. for a breakdown in trade talks, responding to higher U.S. tariffs by announcing retaliatory tariffs. Taking questions in the Oval Office, the president also telling reporters Iran is in deep trouble, that the Strait of Hormuz is open, and that the U.S. is not looking to meet with Iran, which still insists it's controlling the strait, and remains defiant after new U.S. sanctions aimed at isolating the regime economically. A jury in Massachusetts now deliberating the case against Lindsay Clancy, charged with killing her three young children before attempting to kill herself.
19: Some interesting moments from closing arguments. We'll begin with the prosecution, who described the case as a situation where Clancy was in control on the day of the killings, that she purposely sent her ex-husband Patrick out of the home to run family errands, and 18 minutes later he called. They had a normal conversation, but before that conversation, the prosecution claimed she had already killed the kids. Then after that conversation is when she attempted to kill herself. Clancy was emotional throughout closing arguments. As she listened to her lawyer, Kevin Reddington, he described her as a hardworking mother, wife, and nurse who tried desperately to get better while struggling with her mental health.
17: Fox's Nate Foy at the courthouse in Plymouth. Clancy pleaded not guilty by reason of lack of criminal responsibility. 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
17: The Trump administration is pausing all immigrant visa applications temporarily.
22: The State Department says appointments for visa applications at U.S. embassies were on hold and being rescheduled because of a new training initiative to help officials ensure applicants aren't likely to become a public charge dependent on U.S. public benefits. Last week, a federal judge ruled the Trump administration had to resume processing visa applications for people from 75 countries after officials had stopped processing them starting this past January, due to concerns they could become public charges. The immigrant group involved in the case has filed an emergency motion now challenging this new visa pause. Separately this week, the State Department said it would be revoking the business and tourism visas of thousands of people who claimed asylum after entering the country.
17: Fox's Jessica Rosenthal. Federal safety investigators say air traffic controllers in Washington and the pilots of the president's helicopter had a meeting to discuss communication issues just a week before a jet and the chopper were allowed to take off at the same time, which seemed to violate safety procedures enacted after last year's deadly mid-air collision over D.C. The NTSB just releasing a preliminary report on the August takeoff incident. Nearly 25,000 pounds of frozen buffalo chicken is recalled.
23: The recall's been announced due to an inspection lapse.
0: It involves Shanghai Ravioli Corporation's frozen, not ready to eat buffalo chicken rangoon and mozzarella sticks. The products were shipped to five states, Maine, Massachusetts, New Hampshire, Rhode Island, and Vermont. All have sell-by dates from July 8, 2026 to June 29, 2027. The Department of Agriculture's Food and Safety Inspection Service says the affected products bear false marks of inspection with establishment number EST 18004. The products should be thrown away or returned to their place of purchase.
22: Fox's Deborah Valentine. Stocks remain higher. The Dow's up 125. I'm Lisa Brady, Fox News.
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23: 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It is time for our KRVN Weather Watch. Right now we are seeing most temperatures here throughout our listening area in the low to mid 80s. Still some upper 70s as you go more towards the eastern half of Nebraska. But again, overall low to mid 80s. We do see some low 90s out in the very northern part of the Nebraska Panhandle, close to the South Dakota border. And then we do see some upper 80s in northwest Kansas. But again, uniformly, we are seeing mainly the low to mid 80s. Not a lot of cloud coverage, except where we are seeing some around Oshkosh up into Arthur, Lakeside, and then just south of the Gordon area, seeing some partly cloudy skies. But other than that, it is mostly sunny. Central Nebraska today is mostly sunny with highs in the mid 80s. Light winds then becoming south around 10 in the afternoon. Chance of precipitation is at 20%. Tonight it is mostly clear, 30% chance of showers and thunderstorms in the evening. Lows in the lower 60s and southeast winds around 10, gusting to around 20 miles per hour. Friday is sunny, highs in the upper 80s. South winds 15 to 20, gusting up to 35 miles per hour. Today remains seasonal with highs in the 80s as a disturbance dives southeast from the Black Hills and Sand Hills. Scattered thunderstorms are possible in the west and central late this afternoon through tonight. From this afternoon at 5 through midnight, there's a slight risk of severe storms, a level 2 of 5 for central and west central areas, along and west of a line from Ainsworth to Broken Bow, Kearney, Alma, Phillipsburg, and Hill City. The main threats are quarter-size hail and wind gusts to 75. Southerly wind gusts of 30 to 40 kick in tomorrow and Saturday with a strengthening trough of low pressure. The low pressure trough over west central Nebraska may provide the focus for spotty thunderstorms that track southeast late tomorrow and late Saturday. Time right now at our KRVN studios in Lexington, 108 on this Thursday, August 27th. Late tomorrow, central Nebraska locations along and north of I-80 to northeast Nebraska are in a marginal risk of severe storms at level 1 of 5. Highs warm from the mid-80s to the low 90s tomorrow to widespread 90s over the weekend. Even some low 100s for southwest Nebraska and northwest Kansas. Thunderstorm chances increase slightly Sunday night through the middle of next week when a cold front drops south. Highs Monday through Wednesday drop back to the mid-80s to the mid-90s. In northwest and north central Kansas today, sunny and highs in the upper 80s, south winds 5 to 15, tonight mostly clear, lows in the lower 60s, and southeast winds 10 to 15. Friday is sunny, highs in the lower 90s, and south winds 10 to 20 miles per hour. Northeast Colorado today mostly sunny, slight chance of thunderstorms, highs in the mid to upper 80s. Tonight is mostly clear, lows in the lower 60s, and south winds 10 to 15, gusting up to 25 miles per hour. And Friday is mostly sunny, highs are in the lower 90s, south winds at 10 to 15 miles per hour, gusting up to 30 miles per hour. That is a check of our upcoming forecast. Right now in Lexington, 82 degrees and fair, winds blowing out of the south at 12 miles per hour. That is your KRVN Weather Watch. 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
3: 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Grains will end the day mostly higher with the exception of the corn market, where we've seen a slight correction from the overbought conditions after yesterday. Soybeans are higher with bean oil reversing early on, and there is talk that the Trump administration will ask for lower small refinery exemptions than the trade had feared, with an announcement expected by Monday. Wheat futures have rallied once again, with the war between Russia and Ukraine having no end in sight, and overnight bombings continuing to target important infrastructure that will keep exports very limited for some time. September corn is down 3 cents at 5.11, December down 2 at 5.34 and a half. September soybeans are up 3 3/4 at 12.58, November up 2 1/4 at 12.68 and a quarter. September Chicago wheat is up 12 3/4 at 7.43 1/4, December up 13 at 7.61 1/4. September Kansas City wheat is up 11 3/4 at 8.03 3/4, December up 13 1/2 at 8.22. October soybean meal up 2 at 3.35. October bean oil up 73 at 68.16. August live cattle are up 182 at 220.30. October up 215 at 212.92. September feeders up 345 at 322.45. October up 382 at 318.07. October lean hogs are down 27 at 80.62. December up 22 at 71.20. And Class 3 milk for September up a penny at 16.32 here on the Rural Radio Network.
4: 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Ricketts knows D.C. is paid to play. 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He voted to lower his own taxes and made a killing dumping shares before a looming government shutdown. Meanwhile, he's opposed every serious attempt to ban congressional stock trading. Nebraskans can't afford lawmakers enriching themselves while our costs go through the roof. Tell Senator Ricketts to support the Ban Congressional Stock Trading Act now. 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
3: Welcome back to the Rural Radio Network. It's time now for a look at our closing livestock markets with David Erickson of Ag Optimus in Akron, Iowa. David, what did you make of today's trade?
7: Yeah, first of all, before we talk about the broader livestock market, we need to bid farewell to the August feeder cattle contract, which went off the board at noon today at 333.75. First trade for that contract was 295.85, and we covered a lot of ground in between. Live and feeder cattle had a little more life today, even though we came a long ways off of our highs as we entered into the close. I would still think that the bulls have a little more pep in their step. I think the catalyst was the cash bids are starting to pick up, mainly in the south, and they have crept up into the north a little bit. Trade started at 218 this week, and there has been some 220, and some southern feeders are holding out for 224 or even more. The packer has gotten quite a few head bought, but they are pushing the kill a little bit and adding in shifts and even some Saturdays, which is causing them to have to fill in some gaps and holes along the way. Weights were reported today and are going to be a pretty big focus moving forward, as some cattle might have overstayed their welcome at the feed bunk through this downturn. Slaughter numbers were up just over 10,000 compared with last week. Live weights were up 3, with steers down 1 and heifers up 1. That report lags a little bit, but we'll have to keep an eye on that moving forward. I would suspect that we'll see some more cash developments this afternoon. If it is to the good, we will see if we can get some continued recovery to round out the week.
3: Thank you, David. That again is Dave Erickson of Ag Optimus joining us here on the Rural Radio Network. You can give him a call at 800-944-8650.
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27: 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We can extract and capture the gas, generate revenue.
26: CEO Abram Babcock explains Adams partnering with Neogenics Fuels on an anaerobic digestion facility, converting manure into pipeline-quality renewable natural gas. The facility will have 8 digesters, expected to produce about 1.2 million MMBTUs of renewable natural gas each year.
28: This product is essentially, when we're done, we'll have the same constituency of natural gas.
26: Mike Backus says that means the gas can go into existing pipeline infrastructure without building an entirely new system to deliver it. And the potential market extends well beyond Nebraska.
28: If you want to use this gas to fuel ships, no more capital infrastructure is required to do that because it takes on the form of a natural gas.
26: Neogenics says renewable natural gas could eventually become a low-carbon fuel for international shipping. But the gas isn't the only thing coming out of the digesters.
27: We'll have 3 different products. There's a screw press that creates a fibrous product. You know, a lot of dairies have used those, transitioned those to bedding. That's what we're going to do here. So between October and March, we need to bed the cattle on concrete. We'll use that digestate product coming out.
26: The process separates manure into different components. Fibrous material for cattle bedding and a concentrated phosphorus product will be separated from the remaining material, along with a nitrogen-rich liquid fertilizer.
27: So the important nutrients for our farmers, we can still provide a really consistent, valuable fertilizer product.
26: That creates another opportunity for Adams, capturing nutrients that would otherwise remain in the manure stream while creating products that can be more precisely applied to crop lands.
29: Agriculture is the heart and soul of what we do, and we want to create more value-added agriculture. And this project brings together 2 key ones, livestock and biofuels. And by taking the manure off the cattle and turning it into renewable natural gas, we're adding to American energy dominance.
26: The project being built alongside a major rebuild of the Adams feedlot, including roller compacted concrete. The magnitude of the investment is one Custer County may feel for decades.
27: You know, there's not a lot of opportunities for our community to bring a $300 million project to town. So this is, I think, a pretty exciting time for Broken Bow and Custer County.
26: Neogenics will own and operate the plant located at the South Adams lot. And while the energy will be produced from cattle manure, Bacca says the idea is bigger than one feedlot.
28: They're not only, as you said, feeding America, they're helping create security of supply of energy in America and potentially helping us become the dominant player in the energy space globally.
26: It's a model that puts livestock, agriculture, and energy production in the same system, with a byproduct from one becoming a resource for another.
13: The project's creating construction jobs as well as new full-time positions. Reporting in Broken Bow, I'm Steve White.
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15: Gallons of water, 15 pounds of flour, 32 loaf pans, and an iconic staple of Loomis, Nebraska. I'm Alex Makovica. This is The Good Life. I stepped foot for the first time recently into the new bakery in Holdridge, where a young gal has transformed the old Dairy Queen. I was scoping out her baked goodies using the process of elimination to decide what I wanted. Muffins, brownies, scones, it all looked so good. But her homemade bread selection caught my eye. And that's when she proudly told me, as if I should somehow be able to resonate, that this was the famous Loomis bread. I don't think I said much in response because, candidly, I wasn't sure what she was talking about. But it turns out that everybody from Loomis, population 391, knows exactly what she was talking about. There are a lot of famous people from Loomis, and you'll notice a theme pretty quickly. Dave Thorell, Lance Thorell, and Lenore Thorell. As the story goes, Lenore was the school lunch lady decades ago. And back then, school lunch was something you looked forward to. Home-cooked meals, real food, and welcoming hands to prepare it. Lenore Thorell was famous for her Swedish rye bread. And since she was the school cook, she prepared dozens of loaves at a time. My mom is a Loomis native, so she knows all about Lenore Thorell. She pulled out the local church cookbook to show me the recipe when I told her about my interaction. And the recipe goes like this. 1 gallon of cold water, 12 cups of sugar, 8 tablespoons salt, a small bottle of molasses, the gold cap, 4 cups of dry milk, 1/2 sack of rye flour, 15 pounds or more of white flour, a whole jar of yeast, 2 cups of lukewarm water, another gallon of water, and a pound of butter. Lenore Thorell could probably whip up a batch of that dough with her eyes closed, and I'm sure she fed many mouths during her time. It makes me crave the simplicity of that time, though. I don't know anything about Lenore Thorell, except now for her bread recipe, but it sounds like she won over the hearts of many with bread. Not a fancy watch, not a giant house, or a perfectly curated Instagram feed. Just good food. Her time to make it, and the chance to serve God through her talents and service. After careful consideration at the new bakery in Holdridge, I walked out with a loaf of that Swedish rye bread. I took it home to my mom. Nobody could probably ever make it as good as Lenore Thorell, but it was good bread. Really good bread. No word, though, on the other 31 loaves that went with it. I'm guessing Loomis has the rest of that story. I'm Alex Makavica. This is The Good Life.
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16: I'm Maria Bartiromo, and this is the Fox Business Report. The major averages are sharply higher in afternoon trading, led by tech, as a blockbuster revenue forecast from NVIDIA is bringing some much-needed relief to investors who have worried about the artificial intelligence boom. The world's most valuable company reporting blowout results that came in well ahead of estimates and also offered a bullish outlook for the year. The chipmaker said it expects 70% revenue growth in its 2028 year, signaling to investors that AI demand should remain robust. Shares of NVIDIA are up over 9%. Software stocks are climbing on easing AI disruptions, with Salesforce leading the charge. Its stock is up over 20% and the best performer in the S&P 500. The software company topping analysts' second quarter expectations and expanded its partnership with Anthropic. That's your Fox Business Report. I'm Hillary Barsky, invested in you.
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15: Little Nebraska Feedlot is breaking ground on a project that could turn cattle manure into fuel for markets around the world. Adams Land and Cattle near Broken Bow will be the site of a natural gas project. Neogenic CEO Michael Backus says the gas produced from the manure will meet the same specifications as conventional natural gas.
28: What they've created here is I view it as almost like a renewable energy center. And think about it, they're not only, as you said, feeding America, they're helping create security of supply of energy in America, and potentially helping us become the dominant player in the energy space globally.
15: The companies say the renewable natural gas could eventually be used as a lower carbon fuel in the international maritime industry. Well, the Nebraska Department of Veterans Affairs is hosting its fifth annual Nebraska Women Veterans Symposium at the Holiday Inn in Kearney on September 19th and 20th. The two-day event is free with space for up to 200 and includes presentations, networking, special activities, and more. Event attendees are also invited to participate in the Landscapes of Service art display. NDVA Women Veterans Coordinator Aaron Colson says the exhibit will showcase original artwork that shows a connection between veterans, others, and country.
2: You know, for PTSD and things like that, and therapy, art is amazing at doing that. And there are people, there are veterans already out there doing that. And we want to give them a space to showcase some of that. There's actually a link on our website when veterans go to register for the symposium. And you can do that by going to veterans.nebraska.gov/womenveterans. It will take you to the registration page and you can submit your artwork through there. It's going to be awesome.
15: Registration is open until September 11th or when all 200 spots are filled. More than $3.4 million from a $5 million settlement tied to the devastating Road 739 fire has been ordered released to a group of landowners and agricultural businesses, while a Nebraska district court considers a dispute over an additional $227,000. In an order filed August 21st of 2026, Furnas County District Judge Patrick Hang approved a stipulation between the parties directing $3.4 million in interpleaded settlement funds to be dispersed to plaintiffs involved in litigation stemming from the April 7th, 2022 Road 739 fire. The plaintiffs had requested a larger partial distribution of $3.7 million. Attorneys for the plaintiffs and Farm Bureau Property and Casualty Insurance Company agreed to submit written briefs by August 28th on whether an additional $227,000 should also be distributed. The court will decide that issue at a later date, while the remaining settlement funds will continue to be held by the court. The litigation traces back to lawsuits filed by landowners, agricultural businesses, and Farm Bureau against Twin Valleys Public Power District. The parties allege the utility's negligence caused a wildfire that burned approximately 35,000 acres in southern Gosper and northern Furnas counties. According to court filings, the fire began when a dead ponderosa pine tree fell into power lines owned and maintained by Twin Valleys during extremely critical fire weather conditions. The plaintiffs claim the utility failed to properly inspect and manage hazardous vegetation near its electrical facilities, resulting in extensive losses to homes, businesses, and farming operations. For KRVN News, I'm Ellen Simmons.
8: Fox News, I'm John Saucier. President Trump has signed an executive order renaming Lake Ontario to Lake America as the U.S. and Canada escalate a trade war.
3: The lake change, Lake of America, was something I've been thinking about for a long time, actually.
8: Both the U.S. and Canada have set tariffs of up to 50% on each other's imports. The president previously changed the name of Gulf of Mexico to the Gulf of America at the beginning of his second term. Closing arguments are over. The jury needs to decide the fate of Lindsay Clancy if she's guilty of murdering her three children. Plymouth County Judge William Sullivan telling the jury not to be swayed by how those children are killed.
4: The defendant is entitled to a verdict based solely on the evidence, and not one based on pity or sympathy for the decedents, which might be occasioned by the images depicted.
8: She could face life in prison if convicted or be committed to a state psychiatric hospital if the jury finds her not guilty. America's listening to Fox News.
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0: 1:36 on this Thursday, August 27th. John Willis back with you on 880 KRVM. It is time for our KRVN Weather Watch. We are seeing most of our temperatures in the low to mid 80s. There are certain locations that are seeing some upper 80s, including very northern parts of the Nebraska Panhandle. Ogallala seeing 88 degrees, and then northwest and north central Kansas seeing some upper 80s as well. But again, for the most part, most of our temperatures are in the low to mid 80s and very 80 degree heavy here throughout our listening area. So that is what we are seeing from the current conditions. Right now, a lot of sunny skies as well. The only place where we are seeing some partly cloudy skies just north of Ogallala from about Arthur up into Hyannis and then parts of north central Nebraska. But other than that, we are seeing mostly sunny skies here throughout all of our listening area. Central Nebraska today is mostly sunny. Highs are in the mid-80s, light winds then becoming south around 10. Tonight is mostly clear, 30% chance of showers and thunderstorms in the evening. Lows in the lower 60s and southeast winds around 10, gusting to around 20 miles per hour. Friday is sunny, highs in the upper 80s, south winds 15 to 20, gusting to around 35 miles per hour. Friday night is partly cloudy, lows in the upper 60s, south winds 10 to 20 with gusts to around 30 miles per hour. Saturday is sunny, highs in the mid-90s. Saturday night, partly cloudy, 20% chance of showers and thunderstorms, and lows in the upper 60s. And Sunday is mostly sunny, highs in the lower 90s. Today remains seasonal with highs in the 80s as a disturbance dives southeast from the Black Hills and Sand Hills. Scattered thunderstorms are possible in the west and central late this afternoon through tonight. From this afternoon at 5 through midnight, there is a slight risk of severe storms, a level 2 of 5 for central and west central areas, along and west of a line from Mainsworth to Broken Bow, Kearney, Alma, Phillipsburg, and Hill City. The main threats are quarter-size hail and wind gusts to 75. Southerly wind gusts of 30 to 40 kick in tomorrow and Saturday with a strengthening trough of low pressure. The low pressure trough over west central Nebraska may provide the focus for spotty thunderstorms to track southeast late tomorrow and late Saturday. Late tomorrow, central Nebraska locations along and north of I-80 to northeast Nebraska are in a marginal risk of severe storms, a level 1 of 5. Highs warm from the mid-80s to the low 90s tomorrow to widespread 90s over the weekend. Even some low 100s for southwest Nebraska and northwest Kansas. Thunderstorm chances increase slightly Sunday night through the middle of next week when a cold front drops south. Highs Monday through Wednesday drop back into the mid-80s to the mid-90s. In northwest and north central Kansas today, sunny and highs in the upper 80s. South winds 5 to 15 miles per hour. Tonight is mostly clear. Lows in the lower 60s and southeast winds 10 to 15. Friday is sunny with highs in the lower 90s. South winds 10 to 20, gusting up to 35 miles per hour. Friday night is partly cloudy. Lows in the upper 60s and south winds 15 to 20. And Saturday is mostly sunny. Hot with highs around 100 and southwest winds 5 to 15 miles per hour. In northeast Colorado today, mostly sunny with a slight chance of thunderstorms, highs in the mid to upper 80s. Southeast winds 10 to 15 miles per hour. Tonight, mostly clear, lows in the lower 60s. South winds 10 to 15, gusting up to 25 miles per hour. Friday is mostly sunny. Highs are in the lower 90s, and south winds 10 to 15, gusting up to 30 miles per hour. Friday night is partly cloudy with a 20% chance of thunderstorms, lows in the mid 60s. Southwest winds 10 to 15, gusting up to 25 miles per hour. And Saturday is partly cloudy. Highs are in the mid-90s. So that is a look at the upcoming forecast throughout much of our listening area. Right now, the current temperature in Lexington, 83 degrees and fair. The sun is out, and winds are blowing out of the south at 12 miles per hour. That is your 880 KRVN Weather Watch. 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
2: 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September corn down 3 3/4 at 5.10 1/4. December down 3 at 5.33 1/2. September soybeans up 2 1/4 at 12.56 1/2. November up 2 at 12.68. September Chicago wheat up 12 1/4 at 7.42 3/4. December up 12 1/2 at 7.60 3/4. September Kansas City wheat up 11 1/2 at 8.03 1/2. December up 13 1/4 at 8.22. August live cattle up $1.82 at $2.20.30. October up $2.15 at

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7: On today's program, we're going to talk a little bit about the advantages of membership in the Nebraska Corn Growers Association. And here to talk about that, Ryan Hanasek. He is from Caro, Nebraska, a member of the Buffalo Hall County Corn Growers and involved at the state level as well. Ryan, this idea of leadership development and being involved, that's kind of one of those core principles for the Nebraska Corn Growers Association, isn't it?
8: It absolutely is. It's one of our main missions as a growers association is, how do we help our members become better involved, both at a state level and a national level? How do we give them the tools and the skills to go out there with confidence, whether it be giving back to local boards in their communities, maybe serving on the association local board, or even on the state board? You know, how do we develop people? Because really the strength of our organization is in the people and in the members.
7: Ryan, let's use your experience as an example. Can you tell me a little bit about your involvement at the local level? How did you get started with Buffalo Hall County Corn Growers?
8: So we have a great local chapter here in Buffalo Hall. There were some officers in the chapter that were looking for some young guys. I was interested in giving back to the chapter because I'd won their scholarship when I was in college, and they were very inviting of young people. And really, for me to get involved in the local chapter, they started with us younger guys of giving us small projects, whether it be planning a tour, whether it be helping with the plot. So really, my involvement starting was a great officer team at our local that was ready to kind of hand off to the next generation. I was a guy that was interested, so they invited me in, gave me a few projects, and kept me interested, I guess.
7: What about that next step, Ryan? What inspired you to become involved at a higher level?
8: Yeah, so once I saw how important the association is at a state level and how we advocate for growers, you know, and then they offer leadership training and leadership opportunities. So I was able to participate in the Prime program, which is a program for newer producers across the state to travel around, meet each other. And some of those guys I'm still in contact with from my class about what's going on with your local and that kind of thing. From that, I stayed interested. I enjoyed building the skills with the association throughout the years.
7: Now that you've been through some of these things, Ryan, what does it mean for you? What does it mean for the operation there in Caro?
8: I always like to think that I'm more of a person that wants to serve the community. I have a skill set from working with the association where I have confidence in meetings. I have confidence to stand up and speak out for myself, both as a producer and as just a resident of the rural community. We need more people to step up with new ideas and really continue to push these communities forward. And as an association, we're here to help provide some of those skills to our growers.
7: Great website, necga.org. You can get more information there. Ryan Hanasek is from Caro, Nebraska, talking a little bit more about the benefits of membership in the Nebraska Corn Growers Association. Chad Moyer reporting.
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1: This is the Kansas Soybean Update. It's brought to you by the Kansas Soybean Commission. 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
2: Keith Miller serves as chair of the Kansas Soybean Commission. Keith, the Soybean Commission recently had their summer meeting, and I know a lot of the focus is setting funding priorities for research.
3: Yes, that's what the summer meeting is really all about. It's to look at how much income we've got coming in from the checkoff, and then start looking at what we want to research for the coming year. And right now we're working on different disease packages, different insects that are bothering us. We're hoping to get some more drought resistance in the soybeans. And we're also looking at weed management and doing quite a bit of research on that.
2: Besides everything concerning research, you'd add some other things to discuss as well during the meeting too.
3: Yeah, we had a re-election of the officers, and all of us got re-elected that was an officer. We also talked about what's going on with international trade, how the opportunities are presenting themselves, and how the crush plants that have been going in all over central U.S. has really helped with the markets of our soybean products.
2: A big bonus in all this, too, you had a chance to attend the ribbon cutting at Kansas State University for their new Agronomy Innovation Center.
3: Yeah, that was a real joy for me to be able to help cut the ribbon for the new center with the funds that we got gathered together from several different entities. We was able to build a complete new facility, and in that facility is where they'll do all of this research that we're funding. So we're excited. We're excited to see the researchers have the quality buildings to work out of, and hopefully it will help bring more students to K-State and also some really good researchers to K-State. So it's a great deal.
2: Well, what's next for the Kansas Soybean Commission?
3: Our next meeting is where we actually choose what research that we are going to fund for this upcoming year. Usually we get 50 to 70 proposals, and we have to go through each one of them and decide what they're talking about. Doing this research will help the Kansas and the American soybean farmer.
2: That is Keith Miller, who serves as the chair of the Kansas Soybean Commission, as he joins us on the Kansas Soybean Update. It's brought to you by the Kansas Soybean Commission. The Soybean Checkoff, progress powered by Kansas farmers. Learn more at kansassoybeans.org. For Kansas Soybeans, I'm Greg Akagi.
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5: Apple Maps now have ads on iPhone, and not that many users are happy about that. It had long been announced that Apple was adding advertisements to its maps on iPhone, but now that they've arrived for U.S.-based users, not everybody is thrilled with the experience, especially when compared to getting supposedly non-influenced map search results. The ads are not that intrusive on the surface, but they're marked as ads. They appear in the list of suggested places based on location data. They also appear in map search results ahead of organically compiled results. Apple has previously stated that while ads and maps are using location data, none of that data is being tied to a user's specific Apple account data. Apple also says that the ad marketplace is restricted to buys from certain industries, businesses, or services, and that no data will be served or shared with third-party advertisers. With Fox on Tech, I'm Evan Brown, Fox News.
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6: 1:51 on this Thursday, August 27th. 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Glad to have you along here on this Thursday. We're getting closer to the weekend, and it's a really exciting day for us here at KRVN because obviously we had our first fall sports broadcast on Tuesday, but this is our first high school football broadcast, first college broadcast of the new season. So lots happening here across our stations. Right now in Lexington, 83 degrees. We are continuing to see pretty seasonal temperatures here for this time of the year. A lot of temperatures in the 80s here today. Do have a chance for some severe weather coming up here later tonight. We will continue to keep you updated on all things weather right here on 880 KRVN. Well, hey, did you know that this Thursday, August 27th, is National Peach Day, celebrating one of the quintessential summer fruits? August is also prime peach season in much of the United States. Now, peaches originated in China, where they have been cultivated for thousands of years. Peaches are related to apricots, plums, cherries, and almonds. Nebraska actually has a long history of peach growing, although the state is obviously much better known for corn, beef, and other crops. And a peach's fuzzy skin distinguishes it from the smooth-skinned relative, the nectarine. So, also, National Burger Day. My question for you is, if you're making a perfect burger, what is on it? For me, all I need is bacon and ketchup. I'm very simple. That's all I need on my perfect burger right there. It's also Banana Lovers Day. Bananas are technically berries. Botanically speaking, the banana is one of the world's most widely consumed fruits, and bananas are naturally high in potassium. It's also National Just Because Day. It encourages people to do something just because, without needing a particular reason. It's specifically observed here on August 27th. So if you want to do something just because, this is the day to do it. It's also National Petroleum Day, commemorating the successful oil well drilled by Edwin Drake in Titusville, Pennsylvania in 1859, an event commonly associated with the beginning of the U.S. petroleum industry. And then it is World Lake Day, an opportunity to recognize the ecological and economic importance of lakes. Lots of great lakes here as well in Nebraska: Johnson Lake, Harlan County, Lake McConaughey, Sherman Reservoirs. So many great ones. I'm probably going to miss one here, so I'll stop naming them here. Also, celebrity birthdays here on this August 27th. Aaron Paul was born on this day in 1979, best known for playing Jesse in Breaking Bad. Sarah Chalke turns 50 today, known for Scrubs, How I Met Your Mother, and Rick and Morty. And then Pete Stormare was born on this day in 1953. He's appeared in Fargo, The Big Lebowski, Armageddon, Prison Break, and numerous other movies and TV shows. So that is a look at this Thursday, August 27th, and what makes it stand out from all of the rest of the days out there. Hey, before I let you go, I'd like to remind you of our sports schedule for tonight, because it is packed. So I'll go in time order here, so chronological order. First up, pregame at 5:20. Over on our sister station, Cami Country, Cozad Volleyball is at Gothenburg. Alex Hammocky, our own Alex Hammocky, will have the call of that one. Then with pregame at 5:30, the UNK football team is opening the season. They are taking on Wayne State. You can hear that on 93.1 The River and 106.9 in Kearney. Larry Cotner will join me on the broadcast of that one. And then right here on 880 KRVN, with pregame at 6:35, we've got Cozad Gothenburg round two football time. Scott Foster, Darren Hansen will have the broadcast of that right here on 880 KRVN. And if you'd like to see our complete sports schedule, you can find that anytime at krvn.com. Should be an exciting night of high school and collegiate athletics. All right, that'll just about wrap things up for me here on this Thursday, August 27th. I'm John Willis. Thank you so much for hanging out today on the KRVN Midday Show. Paul is in just about 10 minutes. I'll take you through your drive time and your afternoon. Have a great rest of your Thursday. 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
8: Kyle Schwarber is the first player to hit 40 home runs this season.
9: 2-2 pitch. Swung on, hit deep, right field, on its way. That ball is gone. A mammoth three-run home run for Kyle Schwarber, number 40 on the season. And he has put the Phillies up 6-0 here in the second inning.
8: Phillies Radio Network on the call. They shut out the Mariners 6-0. The Braves walked it off against the Dodgers 6-5. Roky Sasaki left the game in the fourth inning, and he's headed to the IL with

0: the blister. Pete Alonso hit his 32nd home run of the season as the Orioles held on to beat the Cardinals 8-7. The Blue Jays snapped the Royals' 9-game win streak with a 3-0 win. In the NFL, Roger Goodell says they are looking into whether or not they are going to punish 49ers owner Jed York following his arrest.
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1: Agronomy is focused on new and improved ways of production agriculture, from hybrid seeds geared to specific soil types and technology that allows you to apply nutrients with pinpoint accuracy. A good agronomist is an important component to the decisions you make for your farm. KRVN is partnering with Dustin O'Hanlon of O'Hanlon Seeds and Irrigation, your go-to stop for expert knowledge and service right here in Lexington and the surrounding area. To bring you expert advice in a challenging year, listen to today's Agri Minute at both 925 and 322.
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3: The city of Cozad has taken a step toward easing overcrowding for its emergency service agencies. Interim City Administrator Mike Morgan says a recently acquired downtown building will provide additional room for rural fire, rescue, volunteer firefighters, and the police department. The purchase was funded through the Rural Fire Department and will help keep some public safety operations located downtown.
4: Yeah, we are fortunate the Rural Fire Department funded that purchase, not the city, for the use of the Rural Fire and the Rescue and the Cozad Volunteer Fire Departments, as well as the Police Department. So great example of cooperation with some much needed space for all those entities and able to keep some of those offices and facilities in use downtown.
3: Morgan says the former Cozad Services building will give emergency service agencies badly needed space while city leaders continue discussions about a long-term solution for a new fire hall. Well, one of Nebraska's largest feedlots breaks ground on a $300 million natural gas project. Adams Land and Cattle in Broken Bow is partnering with Neogenics Fuels to convert cattle manure into pipeline-quality renewable natural gas. Nebraska Governor Jim Pillen attended Wednesday's groundbreaking.
5: Nebraska is going from food, fuel, and now we're energy. And this is a significant step, and we're just getting started. So it's a great day for Nebraska agriculture.
3: The project is expected to produce about 1.2 million MMBTU of renewable natural gas annually using 8 anaerobic digesters. For KRVN News, I'm Ellen Simmons.
2: Register now to win a 2024 Chevy Silverado from Downey Drilling. 880 KRVN, Lexington, Nebraska.
6: One of the Great Lakes gets a new name from President Trump. I'm Lisa Brady, Fox News. This is a trade dispute with Canada continues.
7: An executive order directs the U.S. Geographic Naming Agency to rename Lake Ontario to Lake America.
8: So if you think about it, we have a gulf and we have a lake. Now all we need is an ocean.
7: President Trump's renaming of the Great Lake is the latest escalation in a trade war that has seen both the U.S. and Canada announce higher tariffs on each other.
8: They'll ask me, who's the worst to deal with on trade? And I said, that's easy, Canada. They are the worst to trade, and they feel entitled, and just we can't have that.
7: Canada is not forced to change the name of the lake, which creates a border between New York and Ontario.
6: Fox's Jared Halpern at the White House. The U.S. and Canada have blamed each other for a breakdown in trade talks. It's up to the jury at the murder trial of Lindsay Clancy, charged with murdering her three young children in Massachusetts just before jumping from a second-floor window. Prosecutor Jennifer Sprague suggesting Clancy was in control of her actions and lied about hearing a voice.
9: It says kill the kids so you can kill yourself. So she had to choose where, the basement. She had to choose how, strangulation. She had to choose with what, exercise band. Choose again, exercise band. Choose again, exercise band. She had to choose how to kill herself.
6: Defense attorney Kevin Reddington telling the jury,
10: this young lady is not guilty of the killing of her children because she was suffering from a disease and defect, as his honor instructed you. And they're not going to be able to prove otherwise. And it's their burden, not ours.
6: In addition to murder or not criminally responsible, the jury can also consider a manslaughter charge. 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
6: The danger's not over yet along Nepal's border with China after flash flooding and mudslides already blamed for more than 300 deaths.
14: Nepal's disaster authority warning a lake that formed from a block river could soon burst. And in China at another lake, officials there are warning the equivalent to roughly 1,200 Olympic-sized swimming pools of water are expected to flow into the lake in the coming days. Now, with so many still missing, there are fears the death toll will only keep rising. Rescue crews have reportedly found bodies hundreds of miles downstream from some of the most devastated areas.
6: Fox's Jeff Paul, as the search continues around the clock for more than 1,400 missing, including Americans and other foreigners, President Trump says the U.S. has offered help and is sending aid. Tropical storm Dolly churning out in the Atlantic Ocean. It formed today, far from land, though, and forecasters are expecting it to weaken and quickly beginning tomorrow. The storm's name has no connection to the death of Dolly Parton this week. Storms are named well in advance. Names are chosen, I should say, well in advance. More cities are doing away with license plate reader cameras over privacy concerns.
15: The list is growing of cities and local governments canceling contracts with license plate reader companies, including Flock, which operates a nationwide network of cameras that can track vehicles and provide information to law enforcement. Police have called the cameras a vital tool in crime fighting, though critics say the tech raises privacy and civil liberties concerns. Tempe, Arizona, and Fort Wayne, Indiana, the latest of dozens of cities to part ways with Flock cameras that are also the subject of mistakes and misuse by law enforcement officers. Jeff Manasso, Fox News.
6: An hour to the close on Wall Street. Stocks remain higher. The Dow's up 87 points. The S&P also in the green. The NASDAQ rallying up 329. Lisa Brady, this is Fox News.
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17: 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Right now, we have most of our temperatures currently in the low to mid 80s. Temperatures, though, into the upper 80s to the low 90s from right around the Ogallala area into much of northwest Kansas, up to 90 on the temperature right now in the Atwood, Kansas area. Storm Prediction Center is watching the Nebraska Sand Hills back into around the Chadron and Valentine area into southwest South Dakota for a likelihood of a watch being issued. And right now, they do put those chances of watch being issued at 90%, expecting thunderstorms that are forming in the Black Hills to evolve into and move to the southeast through this evening, bringing a risk for some very large hail to severe wind gust. And once again, that is basically from about the Thetford, Arthur, and Oshkosh area back into northwest Nebraska and southwest Nebraska. 90% chance of a watch being issued. Already a little bit of clouds starting to form towards about the Hyannis area to southeast of Archer that may be producing a little bit of spotty rain. In central Nebraska, through tonight, a slight chance of a thunderstorm, a low in the low to mid 60s, southeast winds 10, sunshine and breezy tomorrow, highs of 85 to 90, south winds at 15 to 30, 20 to 30% chance of thunderstorms tomorrow night, Saturday night, Sunday night through Monday, highs in the low to mid 90s over the weekend. 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
25: I'm Steve White with the Check of Ag News on the Rural Radio Network. Husker Harvest Days is adding a new perk for adults attending this year's show. For the first time, visitors 21 and over will be able to carry alcohol throughout the fenced-in showgrounds. New beer garden with beer and other drinks will be selling for $5. Visitors will need valid ID to get a wristband. Drinks cannot be taken outside the gates, and anyone who's been drinking can't operate a golf cart or UTV. Husker Harvest Days runs September 15th through the 17th near Grand Island. Now to the Nebraska State Fair, where a small army of volunteers descended on the fairgrounds to judge 3,000 4-H static exhibits on Wednesday. Extension educator Jennifer App among those helping out.
26: I mean, the creativity, the innovation across our area, whether it's technology involved in art or creating new media. I mean, it's incredible.
27: And what area do you help with here at the fair then?
26: So I'm in home design and restoration, so primarily creative exhibits for decorating the home several months of the year.
27: Mm-hmm. So lots of probably time spent on Pinterest, dreaming up what they want to create or finding ideas from wherever they can find them, right?
26: Definitely. And we see families coming through our fairgrounds to scope out ideas for next year too, because they see things here that they like.
27: Give me an idea. What kinds of things will they find in your department then?
26: So furniture, accessories okay. for the home, So anything that's it's maybe artwork, but in particular, the furniture is really what stands out to people.
27: Okay, so you probably see some pretty big things then.
26: Definitely.
27: You see small things that'll fit on a coffee table. You see things, big pieces of furniture, and everything in between.
26: Definitely. That's a fun challenge of being a superintendent in this area, that we never know what we're going to get until it's here, and it comes in all sorts of sizes, varieties, textures, materials, but it's fun to put it all together.
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17: Thank you much, Steve. This report on KRVN is sponsored by North Black Kubota Big Mac Tractor of Ogallala. USDA's top officials were on hand in Louisiana yesterday for a groundbreaking ceremony for what is expected to be the world's largest fertilizer production facility when it is complete. Rod Bain has the details.
3: In Donaldson, Louisiana, Wednesday.
4: Together, we take the latest and perhaps the greatest, at least, step so far in moving backward American fertilizer independence.
3: Agriculture Secretary Brooke Rollins and Deputy Agriculture Secretary Stephen Vaden at the groundbreaking ceremony of CF Fertilizer's Blue Point Complex. The under-construction facility, when complete and operational, is expected to be the world's largest fertilizer producer. The secretary notes this is among several examples of USDA and U.S. efforts to increase and reshore fertilizer production in our country.
4: Blue Point will produce 1.4 million metric tons of low-carbon ammonia. The fertilizer coming from this plant alone is expected to support 6.7 million acres of corn production in the United States.
3: I'm Rod Bain reporting for the U.S. Department of Agriculture in Washington, D.C.
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28: Good afternoon, and thanks for tuning in to the Channel Final Bell. I'm Lacey Shippey for the Rural Radio Network, and joining me for today's program is Mike Zuzolo with Global Commodity Analytics. And Mike, it was another pretty good day across the grains today. Let's start in the wheat market there, where we saw some follow through from yesterday's rally. And there's so much to consider when it comes to the global situation for wheat right now. So, Mike, let's just break it down a bit as to what exactly the trade is looking at here this week.
6: Yeah, I think the key to start off the conversation when it comes to the wheat, because it's really been a lot about the corn this year, and rightfully so, because the world corn stocks to use levels have been tight all year. The U.S. stocks to use have been ample, but that flipped on us in the August WASDE report. And now with the U.S. going down and some other countries, the world ending stocks to use ratios, and that's it, when you include demand into ending stocks, they are the lowest since 2012. And we're looking at a situation where France is literally having a crop that's probably going to be close to 40% of what their normal crop size is. And that, again, it's kind of like a 2012 scenario of what we went through, Lacey. But I think the key now and going forward is what is leading the pack percentage-wise year to date. And it's very clear that other than the soybean oil being up about 41%, nothing comes close except the soft red wheat, which is up 47% year-to-date since 12/31/25. That compares to about 16% for lead month corn and 22% for lead month beans. And so when we talk about in our conversations on the midday or in the final bell about me thinking that wheat and crude are the leaders to the overall price trend, that still is very appropriate, I think, to talk about. And it's also very appropriate because what do those two commodities have in common? Well, it's that Russia is the number one wheat exporter in the world, and it's the number two diesel exporter in the world. And so I think what's happened since the August WASDE report and the Pro Farmer Tour is the trade has been laser focused on corn, but the trade has also been assuming wrongfully, in my opinion, that both the Middle East will calm down and get back to normal and the Black Sea will calm down and get back to normal. But that's changed this week because the trade realizes we've lost our Black Sea corridor, the imports for French corn. France is going to import the most corn that it's imported since 2022 by most estimates that we've seen so far. And so this escalation versus de-escalation trade mindset, the funds have wrongfully taken the de-escalation pathway for both those choke points for commodities. I think they should have taken the escalation pathway simply because of history and because, I guess, when you take a step back, to me, and especially looking at it in the context of the 1980s, from the late 70s to the mid to late 1980s, which I think is a very key time period, kind of similar and parallel with what we're running with, it would seem to me that Iran probably wants higher crude oil prices, and Russia probably wants higher crude oil and wheat prices and grain prices as well. So that, I think, is a key element to what we look at as we go through the harvest time period and post-harvest time period.
28: And why is it, do you think, that in a market that's so quick to pick up headlines and trades so rapidly, why have we had this lag in this situation and had this, like you said, this de-escalation mindset in the markets? What has taken them so long, and why have we seen this just now becoming an issue for them?
6: Yeah, great question. I think the first reason is because what happened in 2022, we went up very sharply, led by the crude oil. I think we went close to $140 a barrel at that time. This last go around with the Strait of Hormuz, I think we got up to around 128, 129 in the United States, New York crude. And so we were able to come off that 2022 high very quickly because we did get the grain corridor established. At that time, both Ukraine and Russia wanted to keep their grain flowing in the export market. Why? Because they needed to fund their war, and especially with the wheat and with the crude oil for Russia. And that's what really put me into, I remember being at the NAFB annual conference and doing an interview with you around Thanksgiving of last year and talking about this wheat crude relationship and this strong positive relationship ever since the later part of 2025 and heading into 2026. And I think this is the major reason why, and that's because it goes back to the currencies of the ruble and both wheat exports and diesel exports and crude exports. But it's also something that they want to fund their war with. That's changed, I think, because the conflict's gotten a lot nastier and it's gotten a lot more kinetic and a lot more damage and a lot more loss of life. And so I think that's the main reason is that we just have not appreciated what has gone on the last 6 or 8 months. And you combine that with the fact that we have a situation with the marketplace wanting to assume up until about 2 weeks ago, look, it's northern hemisphere wheat harvest. We have no problems. And yeah, those supplies are stuck in Ukraine and Russia, but they're there, so don't worry about it. And the end users, I think, stayed on the sidelines. Well, they can't do that now. And I think that's a really good template also heading towards the corn market, especially as we get ready for the northern hemisphere harvest with problems in Ukraine corn, European corn, Chinese corn potentially, and how do we finish out in the U.S. corn as well. So these issues, these supply side issues, weather and geopolitics, I think, are going to be very strong indicators all the way into the next WASDE report.
28: And with all of the damage that we've seen Russia and Ukraine do to each other and their infrastructure, even if we were to end this war tomorrow, what kind of timeline would this market be looking at before those exports were back up and running like they had been?
6: Yeah, and this is why we're talking like we are right now, why I feel the way I do right now, Lacey, is because I think we're kind of out of runway to get back to normal, both in the Strait of Hormuz and when it comes to what we're seeing in the Black Sea. I just saw a report today that one of the largest ports for Russia that they ship grain out of in that Kerch Strait area, they're looking at 4 to 5 months to get it back online completely.
28: Well, thank you, Mike. Coming up after the break, we'll continue our market discussion. 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
28: Good afternoon and welcome back to the Channel Final Bell. I'm Lacey Shippey on the Rural Radio Network, talking with Mike Zuzulo with Global Commodity Analytics. And in segment one, Mike, we did a pretty good job of diving into the supply issues that we're facing on a global basis for our grains here. Let's talk a little bit about the demand side of things. We got the export report out this morning, and we continue to see Chinese business for our soybeans as well. So break down the demand picture currently for U.S. grains.
6: Yeah, this is where I think we could take a cue from what we've seen in the livestock here this past week, Lacey, with the imports of zero tariff beef coming in from other countries, because I think as we get closer to the midterm elections, because of what we have been dealing with in terms of the Canadian trade situation getting worse, not better, government policy, trade policy, these things start to work against us and in a significant way, potentially. And I'll give you an example. I had nothing on my radar when it came to Canada and the United States until 2 weeks ago. I was thinking that everything would tap down, kind of like with the U.S.-Mexico and what we're dealing with on the USMCA renegotiations. But here we find ourselves in late August with a very tough situation and, you know, things being thrown out, like Canada going ahead and cutting power from Ontario into the Northwest United States, or cutting energy supplies into the United States Midwest, into the Farm Belt. Canada is also our number one buyer of ethanol by a long shot. I mean, they buy a full third of the 2.1 billion gallons that we typically send out into the world. And so that's a good example of some of the policy issues that could come in from nowhere, kind of like what we saw with the zero tariff quotas that were announced for the imported beef. And I still think that the Chinese-U.S. relationship is steadily in decline this past 30 days by how the two countries are acting. With the most recent feature is an overcapacity tariff that we may put on China. Obviously, the Iranian sanctions that Secretary of Treasury Bessent is doing very seriously, coordinated towards making China be less helpful to the Iranians to keep their regime going. And, you know, obviously the soybean market is first and foremost in my mind because of that.
28: And when we consider demand from the livestock perspective here, do we have any positive indications that maybe the beef demand is coming back around? We talked so long, I feel like, in the run-up of these cattle prices about how Americans have continued to buy beef and have supported this market for so long. And it seems to have waned very quickly here in the last month or so. What is your outlook on the beef demand going forward here in the near term?
6: Well, I've been very surprised that the cash cattle market has been trading in conjunction and has been following the futures lower. And that's only going to increase our beef consumption, because all of a sudden we're going to have ground beef prices back competitive with pork and chicken, and those are the two that are less favored among consumers. And Kansas City Price Chopper I saw today was advertising porterhouse steaks. I don't know what grade they were, but advertising porterhouse steaks for $16.99 a pound. It's been a long time since I've seen per pound prices that low. So I think you're tapping into something very important. We're not rationing demand by what we're doing in this market. It makes more sense because of that we could be carving out a long-term low in this cattle market and separate ourselves from the 2014-2015 cycle high mindset, where we did lose demand and consumption, and that really hurt the prices and put highs in place. The last thing I'll say is USDA's commercial production number for beef is still almost 28 billion pounds, 27.9 billion pounds. That's up 1% from 2025, yet our year-to-date production right now is down 5.5% as we head into the last quarter of the calendar year. So I think supply wise, something's going to have to give, and I don't think the Mexican feeders are going to make up for that kind of a disparity between the forecast of being up 1% versus being down, probably being down 4-5% when it's all said and done.
28: And you talked about carving a bottom out of this market. What do you think it's going to take before we find that temporary bottom here?
6: Well, the first step, I think, is to get the funds out of the way, because I think they've been the driver both to the upside and the downside. Obviously, fundamentals have helped immensely on the upside. I think the feeder corn ratio continues to be the biggest issue for me, is when the corn rallies, the feeders have almost immediately taken a lower mindset, and you almost can see that spread working against you. So as we get the September corn in delivery starting on Friday, tomorrow, it's going to be interesting to see how the corn and the feeders react to one another. If the corn goes higher and the feeders don't buckle, that could be a very good indication, and it would put me on the line that I think we've got some fundamentals out there right now that would suggest to me that we could be putting a major low in place by the time the August futures go off the board for both fats and feeders. So that's one of the things I'm really on point for right now.
28: Thank you, Mike. That again is Mike Zuzulo with Global Commodity Analytics here on the Channel Final Bell, brought to you by Channel Seed and your local Channel Seed Pro. I'm Lacey Shipping. 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
22: Stocks are higher in afternoon trading, led by tech following NVIDIA's blowout earnings report. The world's most valuable company delivering earnings that came in well ahead of estimates, with NVIDIA offering a bullish outlook for the year ahead, and its stock is surging over 9%. Software stocks are also climbing, with Salesforce leading the way. Its stock is up 20% after the cloud software provider reported better than expected second quarter results. In the meantime, investors are looking to Fed Chair Kevin Warsh's Jackson Hole speech on Friday for clues on inflation and the rate outlook. And shares of Best Buy are falling 5%. The electronics retailer reported stronger than expected second quarter earnings and hiked its annual outlook. However, its results weren't good enough for investors who worry about Best Buy's second half of the year. That's your Fox Business Report. I'm Hillary Barsky, invested in you.
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0: News, I'm Tom Graham. President Trump signing an order directing the Interior Department to rename Lake Ontario Lake America. President made a similar name change for the Gulf of Mexico.
1: So if you think about it, we have a Gulf and we have a lake. Now all we need is an ocean.
0: Now the change comes following an escalation of the trade war between the U.S. and Canada. Our neighbors to the north seem unlikely, though, to embrace this name change. The fate of Lindsay Clancy in the hands of a jury. A Massachusetts mother is accused of murdering her three children. However, her defense claims she was suffering from postpartum psychosis and not criminally responsible.
2: 12 jurors are deliberating with 6 alternates standing by. And keep in mind, in Massachusetts, the burden is on the prosecution to prove that Clancy was unaware of what she was doing and not in touch with reality.
0: Fox's Nate Foy in Plymouth, America is listening to Fox News.
17: 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Right now, temperatures generally in the low to mid 80s in much of central and eastern Nebraska and in northeast Kansas, especially from the Nebraska Sand Hills around Thedford to Broken Bow, Lexington, Holdridge, and points to the east. Also, the temperatures right now in the upper 80s to the low 90s from Ogallala and North Platte into southwest Nebraska and northwest and north central Kansas, currently up to 91 at Norton and also at Hatwood, Kansas. Also, some upper 80s to the low 90s in the Nebraska Panhandle. Storm Prediction Center watching the Nebraska Sand Hills, especially from Valentine to Thedford and the Arthur area and points to the northwest for an 80% chance of a watch being issued. Right now, a little bit of spotty activity trying to get going just to the east of Arthur and also right along I-80 towards the Sutherland area. They are watching that area in the Nebraska Sand Hills as some storms develop in the Black Hills and then track to the southeast through the evening, bringing that risk for large to very large hail and some severe wind gusts, so 80% chance of a watch being issued. Good chance that we'll see that, and we'll keep you up to date. Here in central Nebraska, through tomorrow morning, we do have a slight chance of a thunderstorm. Lows tonight in the low to mid-60s, a southeast wind at about 10. Sunny and breezy tomorrow, highs in the upper 80s to around 90. South winds at 15 to 30. 20 to 30% chance of a thunderstorm tomorrow night, Saturday night, and Sunday night through Monday. 50% chance on Monday night. Slight chances then for Tuesday through Tuesday night. And then again Wednesday night. Highs for the weekend in the low to mid 90s. Highs for Monday through next Thursday. They have revised those highs upward. And now looking at highs right around 90 for Monday into next Thursday. Going to be warm for the Nebraska State Fair. As a disturbance dives to the southeast out of the Black Hills and Sand Hills, scattered thunderstorms are possible in the west and central this late afternoon through tonight. From this afternoon at 5 through midnight, do have that slight risk of severe storms. Level 2 of 5 for central and west central areas, along and west of a line from Ainsworth to Broken Bow, Kearney, Alma, Phillipsburg, and Hill City. Main threats are quarter-size hail, wind gust up to 75, southerly wind gust to 30 to 40, kicking in for tomorrow and Saturday with the strengthening trough of low pressure. That low pressure trough over west central Nebraska, possibly providing the focus for spotty thunderstorms that track to the southeast late tomorrow and late Saturday. Late tomorrow, central Nebraska locations along and north of I-80 on into northeastern Nebraska in a marginal risk of severe storms, a level 1 of 5. Highs warming from the upper 80s to the 90s tomorrow. Widespread 90s over the weekend, even some low 100s over southwest Nebraska, northwest Kansas. Thunderstorm chances picking up a little bit for Sunday night through the middle of next week when a cold drops to the south, mainly though on Monday night. Our highs from Monday through next Thursday dropping just slightly into the upper 80s to the 90s. In Nebraska this afternoon, slight chance of a thunderstorm. Sand Hills and West Central tonight, a 20 to 40% chance in all but the Panhandle. Lows tonight in the low to mid-60s. Sunshine and breezy tomorrow and Saturday. Slight chance of a thunderstorm in the central and east tomorrow morning. Highs mostly in the upper 80s to the low 90s. Mid to upper 90s tomorrow in the southwest and Panhandle. Tomorrow night, slight chance of a thunderstorm in the west central and central. Highs on Saturday, mainly in the low to mid-90s. The upper 90s to the low 100s for the southwest and Panhandle. Northwest and north central Kansas, slight chance of a thunderstorm in the north central tonight through tomorrow morning, a low in the mid to upper 60s.

0: potential tomorrow and Saturday. Otherwise, sunny. Highs tomorrow in the low to mid-90s. Saturday, upper 90s to the low 100s. In northeastern Colorado, lows tonight in the low 60s. Both tomorrow and Saturday, sunny skies, highs in the mid-90s, a slight chance of a thunderstorm for tomorrow evening. At KRVN, a south wind at 14, gusts to 17, humidity at 58% from a dew point at 68, current temperature 85, auction time next.
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4: This Friday, Fort Pierre Livestock, looking for 3,500 or more of these high-quality calves and yearlings. Weigh-ups at 7 in the morning. Get on the feeder cattle at 10 o'clock in the morning Central Time. Cattle away from 700 to over 1,100 pounds. Lots of these cattle off grass. Lots of non-implant cattle. John and Justin Long with 1,038 head of Black and Baldy Spay Heifer plus 30 head of Char and Red. Vogel and Sautner, 550 Black and Baldy Steers off grass. Simpson, 240 Black and Baldy Steers. Schulte's Ranch, 200 Black Pregged Open Heifer. Gullickson with 140 Black and Baldy Char and Red Steer and Heifer. Murray, 80 head of Black Spay Heifer. Woodward, 60 head of Black and Baldy Pregged Open. Wiley, 45 Angus Pregged Open. Jordan, 31 Angus Pregged Open. Rumpf with 30 head of Angus Pregged Open. Christensen Ranch, 28 Black and Baldy Pregged Open. Fanger, 28 Black Pregged Open. Smith, 27 Angus Steer. Starks, 25 Black Pregged Open. Plus another 200 to 300 of these Black and Baldy Pregged Open Heifer. Again, this Friday. Big run of weigh-ups at 7 in the morning. Get on to 3,500 or more high-quality feeder cattle. 10 o'clock Central Time. That's this Friday, Fort Pierre Livestock.
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1: 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Husker volleyball team playing in Vegas this weekend. 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Then it's against number 2 Texas Sunday afternoon at 2:30. 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

880 KRVM music there from Dan Seals. Hoping to see you at the Nebraska State Fair. We're there all 11 days starting tomorrow. You can see our Diamond Anniversary Drive prizes right there on Cowboy Way. 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

0: Brooks and Dunn, Man This Lonely here on 880 KRVM. We've got a triple header of sports action coming up tonight. First off, starts off with high school volleyball. Cozad playing at Gothenburg. You can hear that match on Kemi Country. Pregame starts at 5:20. 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Then we've got high school football right here on 880 KRVN. 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And don't forget, Loper football team starting their season this evening, hosting Wayne State. 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
5: Residents looking to safely dispose of unwanted household chemicals and other hazardous materials have an opportunity to on Saturday at the Lexington Area Solid Waste Agency. They'll be hosting a free household hazardous waste collection day running from 8 to 11 a.m. on this Saturday, the 29th, at the Lexington Area Solid Waste Agency location at 76460 Highway 21 in Lexington. Materials should be brought in sturdy, disposable containers labeled with their contents. Infectious waste, needles, radioactive materials, asbestos, appliances, construction waste, tires, products containing PCBs, and computers will not be accepted during the collection event. Questions about acceptable materials can be directed to the Solid Waste Agency at 308-324-3351. While Cozad's emergency services have gained some temporary relief through the purchase of a downtown building, city officials continue looking at options for a future fire station. Interim City Administrator Mike Morgan says the current fire hall is extremely crowded and additional planning is needed before a new facility can move forward.
6: It's been discussed numerous locations. This is a stopgap measure as that building is extremely full. I toured it the other day, and they're in desperate need of some additional space. So this will give us some time to do some more planning, as well as acquiring that property. And then, you know, the city's fortunate. They have also own the parking lot next door. So down the road, that possibly could be a site for a new facility.
5: 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I'm Alex Hammacky.
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7: A desperate search for survivors. I'm Lisa Brady, Fox News, after devastating flash flooding and mudslides along Nepal's border with China.
8: Nobody's ever seen anything quite like that. We're very powerful, strong, well-built buildings were wiped out like they were toothpicks. That's a terrible thing.
7: President Trump says he's offered help, and State Department spokesman Tommy Pigott just telling Fox News.
9: We're in close coordination with the local authorities as they assess their needs. We have already mobilized $500,000 in terms of emergency humanitarian assistance, including shelter, food, sanitation, things that are desperately needed.
7: Pigott says 90 Americans are among hundreds unaccounted for as a round-the-clock search continues. The flooding's already blamed for more than 300 deaths. Nepal and China warning more flooding is possible. President Trump taking questions in the Oval Office after signing an executive order aimed at changing Lake Ontario's name to Lake America as a trade dispute with Canada deepens.
8: We lose on average over the last 15 years $60 billion a year carrying Canada, so we just can't do it anymore. We love the people of Canada.
7: He argues U.S. industries have been treated unfairly. Canada blames U.S. demands for a breakdown in talks. Federal safety investigators flagging communication problems that appear to have allowed a commercial jet and the president's helicopter to get too close earlier this month. The NTSB's preliminary report says Reagan Airport controllers allowed both aircraft to take off at the same time.
10: Following a collision between an Army Black Hawk helicopter and an airliner last year, all takeoffs and landings at the airport are supposed to be halted whenever a helicopter is passing on a conflicting route. Officials say Marine One and the jet were not in danger of colliding, but were less than a mile apart.
7: Fox's Jared Halpern at the White House. The report also says controllers and Marine One pilots had a meeting on communication issues a week before the takeoff incident. The Dow up 104 at the bell. 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
7: The judge telling jurors not to be afraid to change their opinions as they deliberate the murder case against Lindsay Clancy, charged with killing her three young children more than 3 years ago.
15: This jury now has to decide if the prosecution proved beyond a reasonable doubt that when Lindsay Clancy killed her three children, she substantially understood the killings were wrong and could control her actions. In closing arguments, prosecutor Jennifer Sprague explained how Clancy meticulously planned the killings down to the minute, sending her husband on specific errands to get him out of the house. Sprague argued Clancy hid her homicidal thoughts from medical providers and made up that a hallucinated voice commanded her to kill. Sprague said Clancy meticulously strangled her children so she could kill herself in a, quote, horrible choice.
7: Fox's Brian Yenes at the courthouse in Plymouth, where the defense argues Clancy was over-medicated and was suffering postpartum psychosis. Multiple states are suing to block new postal service rules for mail-in ballots.
16: More than 20 states allege the U.S. Postal Service's rules for mail-in ballots are unconstitutional. Stemming from a President Trump executive order citing election integrity, the rules call for states to provide USPS with lists of eligible voters to receive mail-in ballots and for DHS to compile state lists of people it confirms as U.S. citizens.
17: Our Constitution puts the administration of elections in the hands of the states and Congress, not the president and not the Postal Service.
16: California Attorney General Rob Bonta. States argue the president doesn't have the authority to impose the rules and they could lead to eligible voters not being able to vote in the upcoming November election. Kristen Goodwin, Fox News.
7: The state's asking a court to block the new rule after the U.S. Supreme Court lifted an injunction. Again, the Dow up 105 as the numbers settle. The S&P up 55, a rally for the NASDAQ up 411. I'm Lisa Brady, Fox News.
18: goosebumps on your neck. The judge takes one last look and points to the grand champion. It's the culmination of months, sometimes years of hard work. For these 4-H and FFA exhibitors, the Nebraska State Fair is their state championship. 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Lashley Land and Recreational Brokers sponsoring championship interviews from the Nebraska State Fair on 880 KRVN, your home for champions.
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0: Good afternoon, Paul Perkins with your check of the 880 Weather Watch. Looking at temperatures right now, for most of us, still in the little bit 80s, at least in central and eastern areas of Nebraska and the far northeastern areas of Kansas. Otherwise, some upper 80s to the low 90s, stretching from Ogallala and North Platte into northwest and north central Kansas and northeastern Colorado. Starting to see a little more spotty thunderstorm activity in southwest South Dakota and now making its way into the northern reaches of Nebraska. Currently, a severe thunderstorm warning for north central Cherry County. This is for a severe thunderstorm 7 miles to the west of Cody and moving to the southeast at 15 miles per hour. Central Nebraska forecast through tomorrow morning. We do have a slight chance of thunderstorms. Loose tonight in the low to mid 60s. Southeast winds around 10. Sunshine breezy tomorrow. High in the upper 80s to around 90. South winds tomorrow at 15 to 30. 20 to 30% chance of a thunderstorm for tomorrow night. Saturday night, also Sunday night through Monday, up to a 50% chance on Monday night. Slight chances then for Tuesday through Tuesday night. And again on Wednesday night. Over the weekend, highs in the low to mid 90s in central Nebraska. Staying right around 90 though for Monday all the way through next Thursday. Going to be watching some disturbances dive southeast out of the Black Hills into the Sand Hills for some scattered thunderstorm chances in the west and central late this afternoon through tonight. From this afternoon at 5 through midnight, we do have a slight risk of severe storms. Level 2 of 5, that is for central and west central areas along and west of a line from Ainsworth to Broken Bow, Kearney, Alma, Phillipsburg, and Hill City. The main threats, quarter-size hail, wind gust up to 75. For tomorrow and Saturday, we'll see those southerly winds start to become breezy with gusts of 30 to 40 with the strengthening trough of low pressure. That low pressure trough over west central Nebraska may provide the focus for some spotty thunderstorms in Nebraska that track southeast late tomorrow, also late on Saturday. Late tomorrow, central Nebraska along and north of I-80 on into northeastern Nebraska in a marginal risk of severe storms, level 1 of 5. Sunny and 86 now at KRVN. 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
18: With Livestock News, I'm Steve White. One of Nebraska's largest feedlots breaking ground on a $300 million project to change manure into natural gas. Adams Land and Cattle in Broken Bow partnering with a company called Neogenix Fuels to convert manure into pipeline-quality renewable natural gas. Nebraska Governor Jim Pillen attended Wednesday's groundbreaking.
22: And this is a significant step, and we're just getting started. So it's a great day for Nebraska agriculture.
18: Neogenic says the renewable natural gas could eventually be used as a lower carbon fuel in the international maritime industry. Now to the continued debate over imported beef, as we now learn it will not be ground beef itself, but lean trimmings. Alex Makovica has more.
1: Brad Koyma of KKV Trading says the announcement was
2: frustrating, disappointing commentary, very short-sighted beef policy. And that's unfortunately been the pattern here lately with beef policy, in my opinion.
1: The White House says the goal is to increase ground beef supplies and lower prices. The new quota is separate from the 80,000 metric tons already allocated to Argentina. The new 300,000 metric tons, the White House says, is allocated entirely to, quote, other countries or areas. The move comes as U.S. beef production is forecast to fall about 4% this year. But Koyma says there are signs of herd rebuilding, and he believes expansion is happening more than most people think.
2: Last week's slaughter percentages of heifers to steers was 35%, 36 the 2 weeks before that. That would tell me there's a lot less heifers going to slaughter, which means they're somewhere else.
18: Thanks, Alex. And find full details on Cattle Call. Find that at ruralradionetwork.com.
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24: Booyah! Why did Pete Ricketts spend millions to get himself appointed to the U.S. Senate? Ricketts knows D.C. is pay to play. Since going to D.C., Ricketts has increased his net worth almost 30%. He voted to lower his own taxes and made a killing dumping shares before a looming government shutdown. Meanwhile, he's opposed every serious attempt to ban congressional stock trading. Nebraskans can't afford lawmakers enriching themselves while our costs go through the roof. Tell Senator Ricketts to support the Ban Congressional Stock Trading Act now. This communication paid for by Nebraska Groundswell.
25: Good afternoon. Corn down 5. We did the corn yesterday. It got into my objective, 335 to 380, 538. Don't know if that's going to be the high or not for right now, but we're going to stand aside for right now on it. The most friendly one, and beans were down 2. Wheat up 10. That's the most friendly one and could run further in here. The process is going to remain pretty strong. Over in the cattle, they were up a couple bucks today. Supposed to give me a good signal to buy them. We can give them one more day, then see what happens. We're long on the hogs. February hogs stay in that way. Going to take quite a while to turn around on that, but I think we're in the process of it. Silver up pretty good today. We're staying long on that silver. This is Jack for York Commodities. If you have any questions, give me a call. 402-363-1705. Have a great afternoon.
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3: This is Tom Walters with the USDA Livestock Poultry Grain Market News Service with the Nebraska Hay Report. Compared to the last report, alfalfa hay in the eastern side of the state sold $10 to $20 per ton higher. Alfalfa pellets $20 higher. Grass and alfalfa hay in the central area of the state sold steady to $10 higher. Ground delivered hay steady. Alfalfa hay in the Platte Valley sold steady to $20 per ton higher. Ground delivered hay sold $10 higher. Alfalfa pellets traded steady. In the western side of the state, all reported forages sold steady. Demand was good to very good for bales of hay. Light demand on pellets. Quite a lot of the upward pressure on the Nebraska hay market is from out-of-state buyers. Moving over to the central part of the state, alfalfa ground and delivered to area feedlots at $240 per ton. Good large round bales of alfalfa range from $150 to $215. Prairie grass, good to premium large round bales at $180 per ton. And by the bale, trading at $10 per bale. In the eastern side of the state, alfalfa 70% dehydrated pellets at $390. Sun-cured alfalfa pellets at $320. Good to premium large round bales of alfalfa at $185, large square bales at $250. Good large round bales at $170 to $190. Grass hay, good large rounds at $150. In the Platte Valley, ground and delivered alfalfa to area feedlots at $250, 17% dehydrated pellets $330 to $340. Good large round bales and large squares range from $200 to $220. In the western side of the state, alfalfa ground delivered to area feedlots at $300 per ton. Alfalfa 17% sun-cured pellets at $390. Good to premium large square bales at $300 to $330. Good large square bales ranging from $265 to $285. Utility to fair large square bales at $250. Good large round and large grass bales trading at $150 per ton. Oat hay, large square bales also trading at $150. And wheat straw, large square bales at $150 per ton. That's your market report for now. This has been Tom Walters with the USDA Livestock Poultry Grain Market News Service. Returning you back to the main studio.
0: And this Nebraska Hay Market Report on KRVN is sponsored by Star Seed of Broken Bow. Coming up, Steve White with more on turning manure into natural gas.
4: 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I'm Roger McOwen. 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I'll be back in a moment to discuss.
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4: The Arizona Supreme Court recently ruled that county assessors cannot value qualifying agricultural land under the state's agricultural income approach and then separately add a market value for permanent crops growing on that land. The case involved orchard and vineyard owners. The county valued the agricultural land using the statutory income approach, but then separately valued orchard trees at $12,000 per acre and vineyard vines at $8,000 per acre using standard market appraisal techniques. The landowners challenged that approach, and they won. The court said the income approach is the exclusive method for valuing qualifying agricultural property. The court determined that the economic contribution of permanent crops is already reflected in the productive income of the property and that adding a separate market value for the trees or vines effectively applied two different valuation methods to the same ag property. Is your county valuing your land based on its productive agricultural use or adding market-based values that can dramatically increase the tax burden? That's a question worth asking your county assessor. This has been the Agricultural Law and Tax Report. I'm Roger McOwen.
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8: Rural America as the backbone of the nation's energy future. 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
9: 2, 3.
10: Turning ceremonial shovels, Adams Land and Cattle celebrates a groundbreaking project. Yeah. One turning a familiar cattle byproduct into something more. This major Nebraska feedlot embarks on a new venture, turning manure into energy.
11: You know, it's something we've had to manage. It's a byproduct. We can extract and capture the gas, generate revenue.
10: CEO Abram Babcock explains Adams partnering with Neogenix Fuels on an anaerobic digestion facility, converting manure into pipeline-quality renewable natural gas. The facility will have 8 digesters, expected to produce about 1.2 million MMBTUs of renewable natural gas each year.
12: This product is essentially, when we're done, we'll have the same constituency of natural gas.
10: Mike Backus says that means the gas can go into existing pipeline infrastructure without building an entirely new system to deliver it. And the potential market extends well beyond Nebraska.
12: If you want to use this gas to fuel ships, no more capital infrastructure is required to do that because it takes on the form of a natural gas.
10: Neogenix says renewable natural gas could eventually become a low-carbon fuel for international shipping. But the gas isn't the only thing coming out of the digesters.
11: We'll have 3 different products. There's a screw press that creates a fibrous product. You know, a lot of dairies have used those, transitioned those to bedding. That's what we're going to do here. So between October and March, we need to bed the cattle on concrete. We'll use that digestate product coming out.
10: The process separates manure into different components: fibrous material for cattle bedding and a concentrated phosphorus product will be separated from the remaining material, along with a nitrogen-rich liquid fertilizer.
11: So the important nutrients for our farmers, we can still provide a really consistent, valuable fertilizer product.
10: That creates another opportunity for Adams, capturing nutrients that would otherwise remain in the manure stream while creating products that can be more precisely applied to cropland.
13: Agriculture is the heart and soul of what we do, and we want to create more value-added agriculture. And this project brings together 2 key ones, livestock and biofuels. And by taking the manure off the cattle and turning it into renewable natural gas, we're adding to American energy dominance.
10: The project being built alongside a major rebuild of the Adams feedlot, including roller compacted concrete. The magnitude of the investment is one Custer County may feel for decades.
11: You know, there's not a lot of opportunities for our community to bring a $300 million project to town. So this is, I think, a pretty exciting time for Broken Bow and Custer County.
10: Neogenix will own and operate the plant located at the South Adams lot. And while the energy will be produced from cattle manure, Backus says the idea is bigger than one feedlot.
12: They're not only, as you said, feeding America, they're helping create security of supply of energy in America and potentially helping us become the dominant player in the energy space globally.
10: It's a model that puts livestock, agriculture, and energy production in the same system, with a byproduct from one becoming a resource for another.
8: The project's creating construction jobs as well as new full-time positions. Reporting in Broken Bow, I'm Steve White.
14: McCook, Nebraska is not standing still. In this conversation, Rhonda Graff and Dale Doolin share how the McCook Community Foundation Fund, through the Nebraska Community Foundation, is helping turn ideas into action across Southwest Nebraska.
15: 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This is just an opportunity to do some innovative things that may not get done otherwise. You know, whether it's through our granting or scholarships or just projects that we're part of.
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1: It is time for AgriMinute, brought to you today by O'Hanlon Seeds. Dustin's here. What do you got for us today, Dustin?
2: Still hurting from moisture in some areas. Few areas have seen some. Dry land's really starting to show it in some areas. A little bit of mispollination, and just the plants are starting to really take it pretty tough. Irrigation is looking pretty good for the most part, but we can find some areas where we had some heat stress and some mispollinations, but it's very, very small and few between. But soybeans are moving along really well, seeing a lot of pod development and seed development. And, you know, it's not going to be too long, Scott, and we're going to be seeing combines roll, or some silage guys starting to roll in the next month.
1: It's crazy to think that it's won't be long at all. Nope. All right. Well, thank you. Appreciate it, Dustin. That is today's AgriMinute.
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9: I'm Liz Klayman, and this is the Fox Business Report.
17: The major averages ending higher, led by tech, as a blockbuster revenue forecast from NVIDIA reignites the AI trade, bringing some much-needed relief to investors who've been worried about the artificial intelligence boom. The world's most valuable company reporting blowout earnings that also came in well ahead of estimates and posted $96 billion in sales. NVIDIA stock rose 9%. Software stocks climbed on easing AI disruption fears, with Salesforce leading the charge. Its stock rose 23%. Salesforce topped analysts' second quarter expectations and expanded its partnership with Anthropic. The Dow winners, Salesforce, NVIDIA, and Microsoft. The Dow decliners, United Health Group, McDonald's, and Home Depot. The Dow up 106 points. The Nasdaq higher by 411. S&P 500 up 55. That's your Fox Business Report. I'm Hillary Barsky, invested in you.
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0: Nebraska Governor Jim Pillen has chosen Lexington native Joe Kelly to continue as lieutenant governor. Pillen announced Kelly as his running mate at a campaign event Tuesday evening, completing the Republican ticket for November. Kelly has served Nebraska in the past 4 years in the role, and Governor Pillen stated, and I quote, "Joe's a great partner. Nebraska couldn't have a better lieutenant governor," end quote, when announcing that Lieutenant Governor Joe Kelly would remain his running mate for his reelection campaign. Pillen emphasized that his campaign focuses on strengthening Nebraska for future generations, noting he is 100% pro-life and highlighting actions taken to keep biological boys out of girls' sports. Kelly praised Pillen for running the government like a business, making life more affordable, and prioritizing community safety. Kelly also called for conservative voter turnout to, and I quote, "stand up to the far left and protect the progress we've made," end quote. Kelly was born and raised in Lexington. He was elected as Lancaster County Attorney in 2010 and 2014, and in 2018 was appointed as U.S. Attorney for Nebraska. The University of Nebraska Board of Regents will hold a special meeting 1 p.m. on Tuesday at the boardroom in Varner Hall in Lincoln. A news release says the board will consider transaction negotiation matters concerning the Omaha Community Foundation and governance of Nebraska medicine. Cozad Interim City Administrator Mike Morgan says the recent purchase of a downtown building will provide much-needed space for emergency service agencies while long-term discussions continue regarding a new fire station. Morgan says the former Cozad Services building was purchased through funding provided by the Rural Fire Department rather than the city and will serve multiple public safety entities, including Rural Fire, Rescue Services, Volunteer Firefighters, and the Police Department. He calls the project an example of cooperation among local agencies while helping keep downtown facilities in use. Morgan says the current fire hall remains overcrowded and in need of additional space. He describes the newly acquired building as a temporary solution that will give city leaders time to continue planning for a future facility and evaluate potential sites, including property already owned by the city adjacent to the new building. Finally, in news today, the Nebraska Department of Veterans Affairs is hosting its fifth annual Nebraska Women's Veterans Symposium at the Holiday Inn in Kearney, September 19th and 20th. The two-day event is free for space up to 200 and includes presentations, networking, special activities, and more. Event attendees are also invited to participate in the Landscapes of Service art display. NDVA Women Veterans Coordinator Erin Coulson says the exhibit will showcase original artwork that shows a connection between veterans, others, and country.
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11: 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Storm Prediction Center did go ahead and issue a severe thunderstorm watch for portions of north central Nebraska into the Panhandle, mainly those western Sand Hills areas. Has severe thunderstorm watch in effect until 10 o'clock Central Time tonight, 9 o'clock Mountain Time, and that does include areas along and west of the line from Ainsworth to Dunning and Stapleton. Again, areas along and west of the line from Ainsworth to Dunning and Stapleton. Severe thunderstorm watch in effect until 10 o'clock Central Time tonight, 9 o'clock Mountain Time. You can see that map on our KRVN Facebook page. We do have severe thunderstorm continuing to move into northern areas of Nebraska. Severe thunderstorm right now is over the town of Cody, moving to the east at about 25 miles per hour. Also, a severe thunderstorm is right near Cody, just to the east of town, and also moving to the east. So those thunderstorms kind of diving southeast for the most part, starting to make their way just to the southwest of Valentine, and more thunderstorms behind that into southwest South Dakota. Temperatures in much of central and eastern Nebraska, especially from the Broken Bow, Lexington, and Holdridge area into the east in the low to mid 80s. Otherwise, we have temperatures right now in the upper 80s to the low 90s from Ogallala and North Platte into northwest and north central Kansas. Central Nebraska forecast through tomorrow morning, a slight chance of a thunderstorm. Lows tonight in the low to mid 60s, a southeast wind tonight at 10. Sunshine breezy for tomorrow, a high in the upper 80s to around 90. South winds at 15 to 30. 20 to 30% chance of thunderstorms for tomorrow night, Saturday night, also Sunday night through Monday. 50% chance on Monday night, slight chance then for Tuesday through Tuesday night, and again on Wednesday night. Over the weekend, highs in the low to mid 90s, right around 90 for a high for Monday, all the way through next Thursday. Disturbances diving southeast from the Black Hills and Sand Hills for some scattered thunderstorms in the west and central this late afternoon into tonight. From this afternoon at 5 through midnight, that slight risk of severe storms. Level 2 of 5 for central and west central areas along and west of a line from Ainsworth to Broken Bow, Kearney, Alma, Phillipsburg, and Smith Hill City. So we could still see some severe thunderstorms farther south. The main threats are quarter-size hail. Wind gust up to 75. Southerly wind gust to 30 to 40 for tomorrow and Saturday with a strengthening trough of low pressure. That low pressure trough over west central Nebraska may provide the focus for non-severe and spotty thunderstorms that track east and southeast across Nebraska late tomorrow and late on Saturday. We'll see highs warm from the upper 80s to the 90s tomorrow to widespread 90s over the weekend, even some low 100s for southwest Nebraska and northwest Kansas. Here at KRVN, we have sunny skies in 86. 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
14: 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It's time now for a look at the local cash grain bids for Thursday, August 27th. Starting with Ag Valley Co-op Edison, corn $5 even, beans $12.08, spring wheat $7.77, hard red winter wheat is at $7.49. Eustis corn $4.95, beans $12.03, wheat $7.39. North Black corn $5 even, beans $12.13, wheat $7.44. Cap Ethanol in Minden, corn is at $4.99. Kappa Grain in Elm Creek, corn is at $5.03, beans $12.18. Taking a look at Country Partners Gothenburg, corn $4.91, beans $12.18, wheat $7.37. 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

keep it up. 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We hope to see you at the Nebraska State Fair. 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

0: Don Williams here on 880 KRVN. Lord, I hope this day is good. It would be real good if you were the winner today on Monogram Money. We spin in just a minute for $193.60.
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0: $193.60, 193.60 on the line here for this Monogram Money spin of the wheel. The next three spins could be a nice, lucky set of spins for you to be $193.60 richer here on Monogram Money. Our first initial this afternoon is going to start off with an J. J as in John or Julie. J, that first initial for $193.60. Spinning around for that second initial, still deciding on where it wants to land, and it decides to land on a B as in Brenda or maybe Brent. JB as the first two initials for $193.60. Is there a JB in the crowd this afternoon to be a winner here on Monogram Money? And that last initial, that could be a good sign here. The last initial is S as in Smith or Simpson. So we are looking for JBS as the three initials to make you the winner, $193.60 on Monogram Money. If J is in Julie, B is in Brad, S is in Simpson, are your three initials in that order? You now have 2 minutes to call me. Be the first on the line, 844-880-0880. That's 844-880-0880. Once again, we need the initials. J is in Jenny, B is in Bart, S as in Simpson, JBS.
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0: No winner for those initials this afternoon of GBS, $193.60. That's going to grow even bigger, over $200, $202.40. That's what Scott Foster spins for tomorrow morning, 9:15 and 9:20 on KRVN.

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1: State Senator Tanya Storer is applauding a record-setting multi-state agreement with Meta. It requires the social media company to pay up to $17.1 billion in claims and implement new child safety protections on Instagram and Facebook. Nebraska Attorney General Mike Hilgers announced the agreement, which is expected to bring more than $201 million to Nebraska and resolve claims that Meta designed addictive features for young users while downplaying potential mental health risks. Storer said parents have been forced to protect their children in a digital environment designed to keep young users engaged, often without the information or tools they need, adding that the settlement acknowledges social media has been harming children. Under the agreement, Meta must adopt measures including a two-hour daily usage limit for children, overnight access restrictions, stronger age verification tools, expanded parental controls, and safeguards aimed at reducing exposure to bullying, self-harm, eating disorders, and suicide-related content. A new renewable energy project at Adams Land and Cattle near Broken Bow is being billed as a major investment in rural Nebraska. The cattle feeding operation has partnered with Neogenics Fuels. Adams CEO Abram Babcock says the project will create a new revenue stream from a product the feedlot already has to manage.
2: It's something we've had to manage. It's a byproduct. We can extract and capture the gas, generate revenue. The really cool thing is we still have all the phosphorus, we still have all the nitrogen, so the important nutrients for our farmers, we can still provide a really consistent, valuable fertilizer product.
1: The $300 million project is designed to turn manure into natural gas. 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I'm Alex Amakey.
0: Your chance to win a pickup, grill, or four-wheeler thanks to Kearney Power Sports. 880 KRVN, Lexington, Nebraska.
3: The jury is done for the day. I'm Lisa Brady, Fox News. The judge in the Massachusetts murder trial of Lindsay Clancy, charged with killing her three young children, sending jurors home for the night just over 3 hours after deliberations began. The defense argues Clancy suffered a psychotic break after being misdiagnosed and overmedicated, strangling the children just before jumping out a second floor window in 2023. But Plymouth County Assistant DA Jennifer Sprague says there are multiple red flags over Clancy's claim a voice told her to do it.
4: She only heard the voice one time. She never heard it before, and she hasn't heard it since. So how that works, it's a red flag that she's making up the voice.
3: Sprague also using her closing argument to detail Clancy's planning and decision making on the day of the killings.
5: This jury must now decide, is Lindsay Clancy criminally responsible for killing her three children, Cora, Dawson, and Callan? Specifically, did the prosecution prove beyond a reasonable doubt that she had the substantial capacity to understand the killings were wrong and to control her actions?
3: Fox's Brian Yenis at the courthouse in Plymouth. The jury is also allowed to consider manslaughter instead of murder. This could deepen the trade dispute with Canada.
6: We're going to be changing the name of Lake Ontario, effective immediately, to Lake America.
3: President Trump signing an executive order that Canada does not have to follow. That Great Lake is a border between Canada and New York. The president has argued Canada treats the U.S. unfairly on trade. Canada blames U.S. demands for the recent breakdown in trade talks. Americans are among the hundreds missing after deadly flooding in Nepal along the border with China.
7: We have 90 Americans that are currently unaccounted for that we're in coordination with local authorities to try to locate.
3: State Department spokesman Tommy Pigott says no American casualties are confirmed. That flooding is blamed for more than 300 deaths. 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
3: President Trump back on the road to boost Republican candidates and raise money.
12: He traveled last week. That was to aid Senator Darlene Graham in South Carolina. He's headed to Houston now. The president says he's going to be spending plenty of time before November.
6: And we're working very hard. We want to win that race. He's running against a man who should not never be. We have a very good candidate, Ken Paxton, and he's running against Telefrico, they call him, because he is a little freaky. And that's not a man that represents the value of Texas.
12: President Trump has long praised Paxton for his defense of the border, his stance on some social issues, but the race itself, it is polling tight.
3: Fox's Alexandria Hoff. James Tallarico, a state lawmaker, has been leading some polls and outraising Paxton, who was backed by the president in a Republican primary against current Senator John Cornyn. This is Caroline Leavitt's final day as the White House press secretary.
13: It's been the adventure of a lifetime.
14: Leavitt announced her departure earlier this month, deciding to spend more time with her young family. Her second child was born earlier this year.
13: Of course, I have a two-year-old and a four-month-old. They're just at a critical time in their life where they need their mom home a little bit more.
14: Leavitt will remain an outside advisor to President Trump, working with MAGA Inc., his super PAC. A new press secretary has not been named. At the White House, Jared Halpern, Fox News.
3: The PGA Tour just confirming that YouTube content creators Good Good will no longer be the title sponsor of a FedEx Cup event this fall. This follows Callaway Golf ending its three-year sponsorship in fallout from a video depicting a man shoving a woman to the ground. Good Good has said it was meant as a spinoff from a recent movie. The video was taken down soon after showing up on social media channels. Dick's Sporting Goods has removed Good Good apparel from its store. Stocks finish higher, the Dow up 105, the NASDAQ up more than 400 points. I'm Lisa Brady. This is Fox News.
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16: Irrigators in Phase 2 and 3 of Central Platte NRD's nitrogen management areas are reminded to collect your water and soil samples for the annual crop report while your pivot is still running. Crop reports are required for all producers as part of CPNRD's groundwater quality management program, which helps monitor and maintain safe nitrate levels in our groundwater. 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
17: 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It's UNK football as the Lopers kick off the season at home at 6 against Wayne State. On Kemi Country, 5:30, it's high school volleyball as Gothenburg hosts Cozad. 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
18: Well, the Watch on KRVN is sponsored by your KRVN Beef Boosters of Dart Feedlot of Lexington, Shirtop Angus and Charlie of Farnham, Lepke Cattle of Lawrence, and Chundy Land and Cattle of Hagler. Continuing to see some severe thunderstorms move into north central areas of Nebraska to the west of Valentine from nearby areas of South Dakota. Most of those thunderstorms generally moving about to the east and southeast. We do have a severe thunderstorm watch in effect for areas along and west of the line from Valentine to Ainsworth to Dunning and Stapleton. A severe thunderstorm watch in effect until 10 o'clock central time tonight, 9 o'clock mountain time. Still temperatures mainly in the low to mid 80s for much of central and eastern Nebraska, Broken Bow, Lexington, and Holdridge on into the east. Otherwise, we have temperatures in the upper 80s to the low 90s. A lot of the low 90s right now in the Ogallala area and also over northern Kansas from about St. Francis to Norton. In central Nebraska, through tomorrow morning, we do have a slight chance of a thunderstorm. A low tonight in the low to mid 60s. Southeast winds tonight at about 10. Sunny and breezy tomorrow. Highs in the upper 80s to around 90. South winds 15 to 30. 20 to 30% chance of thunderstorms tomorrow night, Saturday night. Also Sunday night through Monday, as much as a 50% chance for Monday night. Slight chances Tuesday through Tuesday night. And again on Wednesday night. Highs for the weekend in the low to mid 90s in central Nebraska. Then we're right around 90 for Monday into next Thursday. Disturbances diving southeast from the Black Hills and Sand Hills for some scattered thunderstorms in the west and central through tonight. Through midnight, we do have that slight risk of severe storms, level 2 of 5 for central and west central areas. along and west of the line from Ainsworth to Broken Bow, Kearney, Alma, Phillipsburg, and Hill City. The main threats are quarter-size hail, wind gust up to 75. Tomorrow and Saturday, some breezy south winds gusting up to 30 to 40 with a strengthening trough of low pressure. Right near that low pressure trough over west central Nebraska, it could provide the focus for non-severe and spotty thunderstorms that track across Nebraska for late tomorrow, also late on Saturday. Highs warm from the upper 80s to the tomorrow, upper 80s to the 90s tomorrow, to widespread 90s over the weekend, even some low 100s on into southwest Nebraska, northwest Kansas. Spotty to scattered thunderstorms are possible Sunday night through the middle portion of next week, with a cold front dropping south, mostly though on Monday night. Highs for Monday through next Thursday, just dropping slightly into the upper 80s to the 90s. Here at KRVN, a sunny sky, south wind at 15, our current temperature sitting at 86. Livestock market update next. KRVN's Weather Watch is sponsored by the Beef Boosters.
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22: 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Cash cattle market remains very quiet here today. Just a bid has been thrown out in Nebraska here today, been renewed at 220 on a live basis. Otherwise, the market is pretty quiet. No new trade has developed. Again, nothing in the South. USDA reports no trade in the South as of the afternoon report. A few additional sales have been reported in Nebraska, 218 to 220 live, 343 to 346 on a dressed basis. So far in Nebraska, there has been 23,900 that have traded hands. Iowa's seen some additional sales as well, 218 to 220 on a live basis. Dress sales, 345, a few up to 350. The Iowa total, 17,000. And again, nothing so far in Kansas. Boxed beef cutouts today, choice, 377 lower at 381.36. 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Total load count today, 104. Over in the hog trade today, Iowa, Minnesota, the average 89.74, down 98 on the day. Western Corn Belt down 107 at 89.71. The national number was down 99. Pork cutouts, loins were down 336, bellies down 294. Hams did manage a 44-cent gain, and the ribs were down 246. Overall carcass value, 175 down, 93.80. Total load count today, 267. At the terminals, barrels and gilts two lower at 64. Sows were steady at 52 to 58. Cattle slaughter so far this week, 415,000. Hog slaughter, 1.9 million. 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
23: 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Ricketts knows D.C. is pay to play. 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He voted to lower his own taxes and made a killing dumping shares before a looming government shutdown. Meanwhile, he's opposed every serious attempt to ban congressional stock trading. Nebraskans can't afford lawmakers enriching themselves while our costs go through the roof. Tell Senator Ricketts to support the Ban Congressional Stock Trading Act now. 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

The Gambler and Kenny Rogers here on 80 to KRVN. 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

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Jason Jorgensen and a bunch of our listeners in Alaska. You can see some amazing pictures when you go to KRVN's Facebook page. And if you'd like to learn more about our future trips and tours, you can stop by our booth at the Nebraska State Fair. We'll have all the information there. Stop on by. We're going to be there all 11 days starting tomorrow, southeast corner of the Pinnacle Bank Expo Center.

0: Chubby Keith with Willie Nelson here on NED KRVN. While we drink whiskey in here, beer from my horses on a Thursday afternoon. Speaking of whiskey, there's an 81-year-old selling a cask of Glenroos single malt whiskey, and he is wanting $370,000 for it. It is an investment that he made for just $175 back in 1971. So quite the turnaround on the profit there. That whiskey is now 57 years old, and it has been deemed absolutely fantastic by some tasting experts. The owner, Angus Kerr, says the barrel contains enough spirit for around 287 bottles. That'll get you started.
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0: I'm Paul Perkins with the Check of Ag Weather. As the disturbance dives southeast from the Black Hills and Sand Hills, scattered thunderstorms are possible in the west and central this late afternoon through tonight. From this afternoon at 5 through midnight, there is a slight risk of severe storms, level 2 of 5 for central and west central areas, along and west of a line from Ainsworth to Broken Bow, Kearney, Alma, Phillipsburg, and Hill City. The main threats are quarter-size hail and wind gust up to 75. Southerly wind gust to 30 to 40, kicking in for tomorrow and Saturday with the strengthening trough of low pressure. That low pressure trough over west central Nebraska may provide the focus for spotty thunderstorms that track along and north of I-80 to northeastern Nebraska or into March at a risk of severe storms, a level 1 of 5. After highs today in the 80s, we'll see our highs warm from the mid-80s to the mid-90s tomorrow to widespread 90s over the weekend, even some low 100s for southwest Nebraska and northwest Kansas. Thunderstorm chances increasing slightly for Sunday night through the middle of next week when a cold front dives to the south, highs Monday through Wednesday dropping back into the mid-80s to the mid-90s. For the long-term forecast, temperatures in Nebraska and Kansas the first 9 days of next month staying warmer than normal. Nebraska and Kansas rainfall is indicated to be near normal to leaning above normal Tuesday through September 9th. The drought monitor shows a 4 percentage point improvement for Nebraska to 17% drought-free. Drought-free areas are along and east of a line from Loup City to the Tri-Cities and Superior. Many other areas of central Nebraska, northward to Burwell and Bartlett, are abnormally dry. moderate to severe drought continues in southwest, west central, north central, and northeastern Nebraska, along with the eastern panhandle. Coverage of extreme to exceptional drought, or D3 to D4 drought, is steady at 13% of Nebraska, including the southeastern corner of Lincoln County, the northwest and southeast corners of Frontier County, eastern Hooker County, and the western panhandle. Kansas dropped 3 percentage points to 30% drought-free. Much of northern and eastern Kansas continued to be drought-free to abnormally dry. Moderate to severe drought is in locations from Oberlin and Norton, southward to Hoxie and Hill City, along with southwest, south central, and far southeast Kansas. Key weather factors affecting the markets include very active weather next week in the northern U.S. that may last well into next month, scattered rain in the Canadian prairies that's slightly delaying maturity and harvest, and dryness in all but the far northern and western areas of the Black Sea region. The monsoon flow of moisture becomes more active with scattered rain arcing from the Four Corners into the northern plains and upper Midwest. Mostly dry weather prevails over the next 5 days in the mid-south and lower Midwest. Hot and dry weather returns across the southern plains this weekend, some of that heat extending northward into the central plains. Scattered rain and thunderstorms for the northern half of the U.S. continue for next week in an active pattern. Something to watch, the potential of heavy rain and severe weather that may last well into next month across the northern U.S. With your check of ag weather, I'm Paul Perkins.
7: 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U.S. equity markets closed higher on Thursday as strong gains in technology stocks more than offset weakness across most other sectors. Sentiment towards the tech sector appeared to improve following better-than-expected earnings reports from NVIDIA, Salesforce, and CrowdStrike. The positive equity market response came despite a modest rise in bond yields with a 10-year Treasury yield at 4.67%. International markets were softer as Asian equities finished mostly lower overnight and European shares broadly declined. In energy markets, WTI oil rose to nearly $84 per barrel following reports that Iran and Oman plan to share revenue from managing ship traffic through the Strait of Hormuz, again rising the prospect of tolls to pass the waterway. The U.S. dollar was little changed against major currencies. U.S. equities closed higher today. The Dow Jones Industrial Average closed up 106 points at 53,569. The NASDAQ Composite Index closed at 411 points at 26,541. The S&P 500 closed at 55 points at 7,731. And in the bond market, 10-year Treasury yields are trading at 4.67%. In commodity markets, the spot price of gold was at $4.90 at $4,658.20. And the price of crude oil was up $1.40 at $83.60. In stocks of local interest, Beck and Dickinson down 2.08 at 188.13. Berkshire B down 1.21 at 503.70. Deere & Company down 11.88 at 622.66. Union Pacific down 2.95 at 307.67. Johnson & Johnson down 4.23 at 265.77. PepsiCo Incorporated down 2.47 at 139.72. Walmart Incorporated down 1.71 at 102.63. Procter & Gamble down 1.86 at 143.14. Tyson Foods down 1.20 at 55.35. Wells Fargo down 0.26 at 84.97. Verizon down 0.76 at 49.43. Buckle Incorporated down 1.25 at 42.92. Kinder Morgan down 0.48 at 31.54. Under Armour down 0.06 at 4.96. Apple Incorporated up 1.13 at 314.58. 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If you'd like additional information, please contact our branch office at 308-784-2900. 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
8: Fox News, I'm Tom Graham. President Trump escalating his dispute with Canada over the ongoing trade war. He's renaming one of the Great Lakes.
9: President Trump signed an executive order directing the federal government to rename Lake Ontario Lake America.
10: We have a gulf and we have a lake. Now all we need is an ocean.
9: The name change comes amid an escalating trade dispute with Canada. Both governments raising tariffs on each other and talks to reset a trade framework have stalled.
11: Fox's Jared Halpern at the White House. Nearly 400 people are dead after an earthquake mudslide. Mass flooding in the mountainous communities near the Nepal-China border. State Department spokesperson Tommy Pigott.
12: We have 90 Americans that are currently unaccounted for that we're in coordination with local authorities to try to locate.
11: In total, more than 1,400 are missing. 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
2: 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All of our temperatures in the upper 80s to the low 90s. Ogallala and North Platte into northwest and north central Kansas, also northeastern Colorado, and much of the Nebraska Panhandle. Otherwise, from the Nebraska Sandhills around Thedford down to Broken Bow, Lexington, and Holdridge on into eastern Nebraska. Also from Concordia into northeastern Kansas, temperatures right now in the low to mid 80s. Continuing to see some thunderstorms slowly move to the east and southeast in portions of Cherry County to the west of the Valentine area. A couple of severe thunderstorms right now near Merriman and also near Medicine Lake. They have been producing some hail up to 2 inches in diameter right near Medicine Lake. Those thunderstorms moving to the east and southeast. We do have a severe thunderstorm watch in effect for much of north central and northwestern Nebraska. You can see that map on our KRVN Facebook page. Severe thunderstorm watch for areas along and west of a line from Valentine to Eanesburg, Dunning, and Stapleton. A severe thunderstorm watch till 10 o'clock Central Time tonight, 9 o'clock Mountain Time. In central Nebraska, our forecast through tomorrow morning, a slight chance of thunderstorms. Lows tonight in the low to mid-60s, the southeast wind at around 10. Sunshine breezy tomorrow, highs in the upper 80s to around 90. South winds 15 to 30, a 20 to 30% chance of thunderstorms tomorrow night, Saturday night, also Sunday night through Monday, going up to a 50% chance on Monday night, back to a slight chance though for Tuesday through Tuesday night, and again on Wednesday night. Highs for central Nebraska over the weekend in the low to mid 90s, right around 90 as we head towards Monday, all the way into next Thursday. In Nebraska this afternoon, that slight chance of a thunderstorm in the Sand Hills and West Central tonight. 20 to 40% chance of thunderstorms in Nebraska, but in all areas but the Panhandle, a low tonight in the low to mid 60s. Sunshine and breezy tomorrow and Saturday. Slight chance of a thunderstorm for the central and east tomorrow morning. Highs tomorrow mostly in the upper 80s to the low 90s. Mid to upper 90s for the southwest and Panhandle tomorrow night. Slight chance of a thunderstorm. West central and central. Highs on Saturday mainly in the low to mid 90s. Right around 100 though for the southwest and Panhandle. Northwest and north central Kansas, slight chance of a thunderstorm from the north central tonight through tomorrow morning. Lows tonight in the mid to upper 60s. Breezy for north central Kansas tomorrow and Saturday. Otherwise sunny. Highs tomorrow in the low to mid 90s. Saturday, the highs in the upper 90s to the low 100s. Northeastern Colorado, low tonight in the low 60s. Both tomorrow and Saturday, sunny. Highs in the mid 90s. Slight chance of a thunderstorm for tomorrow evening. At KRVN, we have a south wind at 13, humidity at 54%, with that dew point at 67. 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Current temperature of 87. Auction time up next. 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
2: 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Weigh-ups at 7 in the morning. Get on the feeder cattle at 10 o'clock in the morning Central Time. Cattle away from 700 to over 1,100 pounds. Lots of these cattle off grass. Lots of non-implant cattle. John and Justin Long with 1,038 head of Black and Baldy Spay Heifer plus 30 head of Char and Red. Vogel and Sautner, 550 Black and Baldy Steers off grass. Simpson, 240 Black and Baldy Steers. Schulte's Ranch, 200 Black Pregged Open Heifer. Gullickson with 140 Black and Baldy Char and Red Steer and Heifer. Murray, 80 head of Black Spay Heifer. Woodward, 60 head of Black and Baldy Pregged Open. Wiley, 45 Angus Pregged Open. Jordan, 31 Angus Pregged Open. Rumpf with 30 head of Angus Pregged Open. Christensen Ranch, 28 Black and Baldy Pregged Open. Fanger, 28 Black Pregged Open. Smith, 27 Angus Steer. Starks, 25 Black Pregged Open. Plus another 200 to 300 of these Black and Baldy Pregged Open Heifer. Again, this Friday. Big run of weigh-ups at 7 in the morning. Get on to 3,500 or more high-quality feeder cattle 10 o'clock Central Time. That's this Friday, Fort Pierre Livestock.
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Johnny Millsap here on 888-KRVN, kicking off our coverage of high school sports with Cozad of Gothenburg tonight. 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

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And another oldie but a goodie is coming back. 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

0: and Alina. 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Is speeding okay? There's a new study from AAA finds that speeding is now culturally acceptable. Nearly half of respondents believe that keeping up with traffic actually safer than obeying the posted speed limits. 7 in 10 respondents backing automatic speed cameras, though, in areas with a history or potential for speed-related crashes. Either way, just get out of our way.
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6: 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They'll be hosting a free household hazardous waste collection day running from 8 to 11 a.m. on this Saturday, the 29th, at the Lexington Area Solid Waste Agency location at 76460 Highway 21 in Lexington. Materials should be brought in sturdy disposable containers labeled with their contents. Infectious waste, needles, radioactive materials, asbestos, appliances, construction waste, tires, products containing PCBs, and computers will not be accepted during the collection event. Questions about acceptable materials can be directed to the Solid Waste Agency at 308-324-3351. While Cozad's emergency services have gained some temporary relief through the purchase of a downtown building, city officials continue looking at options for a future fire station. Interim City Administrator Mike Morgan says the current fire hall is extremely crowded and additional planning is needed before a new facility can move forward.
7: It's been discussed numerous locations. This is a stopgap measure as that building is extremely full. I toured it the other day, and they're in desperate need of some additional space. So this will give us some time to do some more planning, as well as acquiring that property. And then, you know, the city's fortunate. They have also owned the parking lot next door. So down the road, that possibly could be a site for a new facility.
6: 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I'm Alex Amakin.
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8: Stepping up the trade war. I'm Lisa Lucera, Fox News. President Trump changes the name of a great lake.
9: Flanked by maps showing Lake Ontario, renamed to Lake America, President Trump signed an executive order directing the Interior Department to implement the Great Lake name change.
10: This is official, effective immediately.
9: Canada is not compelled to change the name of the lake that creates the border between New York State and the province of Ontario. But it is something President Trump said he was considering earlier this week amid an escalating trade war with the U.S. neighbor.
10: Canada's been ripping us off for a long time on trade, very sadly.
9: Both countries announced higher tariffs on billions of dollars of goods imported across the border.
8: Fox's Jared Halpern at the White House. Canadian Prime Minister Mark Carney says the lake's name predates both Canada and the U.S. as nations. Vermont Republican Governor Phil Scott, whose state borders Canada and New York State, called the move petty and disappointing. The jury in the Lindsay Clancy trial will resume deliberations tomorrow. The defense claiming the Massachusetts mother had postpartum psychosis when she strangled her children in 2023.
11: In closing arguments, prosecutor Jennifer Sprague explained how Clancy meticulously planned the killings down to the minute, sending her husband on specific errands to get him out of the house. Sprague argued Clancy hid her homicidal thoughts from medical providers and made up that a hallucinated voice commanded her to kill.
8: Fox's Brian Yenis in Plymouth. Clancy did not take the stand. She admitted to strangling the children before throwing herself at a second floor window in a suicide attempt. About 90 U.S. citizens remain unaccounted for a day after catastrophic flash floods engulfed a border area of China and Nepal. The State Department says three Americans have been rescued. More than 400 people died in the flooding. 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
8: State Department has temporarily paused all immigrant visa applications.
16: The State Department says appointments for visa applications at U.S. embassies were on hold and being rescheduled because of a new training initiative to help officials ensure applicants aren't likely to become a public charge dependent on U.S. public benefits. Last week, a federal judge ruled the Trump administration had to resume processing visa applications for people from 75 countries after officials had stopped processing them starting this past January, due to concerns they could become public charges. The immigrant group involved in the case has filed an emergency motion now challenging this new visa pause. Separately this week, the State Department said it would be revoking the business and tourism visas of thousands of people who claimed asylum after entering the country. Jessica Rosenthal, Fox News.
8: The ICE officer charged in Minneapolis with shooting a man during an immigration crackdown has been released from a Texas jail after Texas refused to extradite him. Christian Castro was released from a detention center in Brownsville. A fresh reading suggests employment in the U.S. is still stable.
17: Another weekly update on the job market suggests layoffs remain subdued. There were 203,000 new claims for unemployment benefits filed last week, down 4,000 from the previous week, and the number of continuing claims, those remaining on benefits for the week of August 15th, declined to 1.77 million. The small changes in jobless claims continue to suggest employers are holding off on large layoffs. Stability in the job market has supported the Federal Reserve holding off on raising interest rates, even though the most recent inflation reading, the PCE price index, came in hotter than expected for July. Ginny Coselda, Fox News.
8: Tropical storm Dolly has formed in the Atlantic Ocean. Forecasters say it's far from land, but they say it could bring heavy rain to portions of the Caribbean. Right now, it's about 1,500 miles east of the Leeward Islands. I'm Lisa Lucera. This is Fox News.
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19: 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A look at how we got here and how oil companies are adapting to the new normal. 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We'll look at the potential impacts. 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
0: 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Right now, we do have temperatures still just kind of hanging in the low to mid 80s from the Nebraska Sand Hills down to Broken Bow, Lexington, and Holdridge, on into the rest of central and eastern Nebraska, and also into the northeastern corner of Kansas. Otherwise, the temperatures right now in the upper 80s to the low 90s, some of those low 90s in the Ogallala and Cambridge area, also from St. Francis to around Phillipsburg and northern areas of Kansas, and also in portions of the southwest Nebraska panhandle. Continuing to see some severe thunderstorms move in from southern South Dakota into north central Nebraska. Some of those severe thunderstorms from around the Valentine area to Merriman and also to now towards the Chadron area. General movement of these severe thunderstorms is to the east and southeast. Some wind gusts up to 61 miles per hour right near Merritt Reservoir to the southwest of Valentine. Severe thunderstorm watch is in effect for much of north central and northwestern Nebraska until 10 o'clock Central Time tonight, 9 o'clock Mountain Time, that severe thunderstorm watch area along and west of a line from Valentine to Ainsworth, Dunning, and Stapleton. Central Nebraska forecast, we do have a slight chance of a thunderstorm all the way through tomorrow morning. Lows tonight in the low to mid 60s, the southeast wind right around 10. Sunshine becoming breezy tomorrow. Highs in the upper 80s to around 90. South winds tomorrow at 15 to 30. 20 to 30% chance of a thunderstorm tomorrow night, Saturday night, and Sunday night into Monday. Up to a 50% chance on Monday night. Backing off to a slight chance for Tuesday through Tuesday night. And again on Wednesday night. Highs for the weekend in the low to mid 90s will be right around 90 for Monday into next Thursday. Disturbances sliding out of the Black Hills and Sand Hills tonight. Scattered thunderstorms are possible across the west and central all the way through tonight. From this afternoon through midnight tonight, there is a slight risk of severe storms. Level 2 at 5 for central and west central areas along and west of the line from Ainsworth to Broken Bow, Kearney, Alma, Phillipsburg, and Hill City. Of course, we do have that severe thunderstorm watch already in effect for portions of northwest and north central Nebraska. The main threats are quarter-size hail and wind gust up to 75. Southerly wind gust of 30 to 40 for tomorrow and Saturday with a strengthening trough of low pressure. That low pressure trough over west central Nebraska possibly providing the focus for non-severe and spotty thunderstorms that track east and southeast across Nebraska both late tomorrow and late on Saturday. Highs warming from the upper 80s to the 90s tomorrow. Widespread 90s over the weekend, even some low 100s for southwest Nebraska, northwest Kansas. And over the weekend, we could see some field-like readings into the low to mid 100s. Spotty to scattered thunderstorms are possible Sunday night into the middle of next week with a cold front dropping south, mostly though on Monday night. Highs Monday through next Thursday, dropping just slightly into the upper 80s to the 90s. In Nebraska tonight, a 20 to 40% chance of a thunderstorm in all but the panhandle. Lows tonight in the low to mid 60s. Sunshine and breezy tomorrow and Saturday. Slight chance of a thunderstorm in the central and east tomorrow morning. Highs mostly tomorrow in the upper 80s to the low 90s. Mid to upper 90s for the southwest and panhandle. Tomorrow night, a slight chance of a thunderstorm. West central and central. Highs on Saturday, mainly in the low to mid 90s. The upper 90s to the low 100s across the southwest and panhandle. northwest to north central Kansas. Slight chance of a thunderstorm in the north central tonight through tomorrow morning. A low tonight in the mid to upper 60s. Breezy for north central Kansas tomorrow and Saturday. Otherwise, sunshine. Highs tomorrow in the low to mid 90s. Saturday, the highs in the upper 90s to the low 100s. And in northeastern Colorado, low tonight in the low 60s. Tomorrow and Saturday, sunshine. Highs both days in the mid-90s, a slight chance of a thunderstorm for tomorrow evening. 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Southeast winds at 16, humidity at 54% from that dew point, sitting at 67, sunny skies, and our current temperature at KRVN is 86. KRVN this evening up next, Weather Watch is sponsored by the KRVN Beef Boosters.
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0: 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Today, Just Because Day, it's our chance to do something fun or spontaneous. No specific reason. Just do it without even thinking about it. National Petroleum Day, commemorating the drilling of the first oil well in Titusville, Pennsylvania, this day in 1859. Marking the debut of the iconic fictional character Tarzan this day in 1912. Today, National Tarzan Day. If you enjoy bananas, today your day, National Banana Lovers Day. Celebrity celebrating birthdays, including country singer Cole Ford is 57. Also at 57, the dog whisperer Cesar Millan, retro TV star Lana Creel. She was Tori in Saved by the Bell at 56. Also actress Shara Chalk. She was the second Becky in Roseanne, also played on Scrubs. Today she is 50.
24: For KRVN News, I'm Alex Hammack. Nebraska Governor Jim Pillen has chosen Lexington native Joe Kelly to continue as lieutenant governor. Pillen announced Kelly as his running mate at a campaign event Tuesday evening, completing the Republican ticket for November. Kelly has served Nebraska in the past 4 years in the role, and Governor Pillen stated, and I quote, "Joe's a great partner. Nebraska couldn't have a better lieutenant governor," end quote, when announcing that Lieutenant Governor Joe Kelly would remain his running mate for his reelection campaign. Pillen emphasized that his campaign focuses on strengthening Nebraska for future generations, noting he is 100% pro-life and highlighting actions taken to keep biological boys out of girls' sports. Kelly praised Pillen for running the government like a business, making life more affordable, and prioritizing community safety. Kelly also called for conservative voter turnout to, and I quote, "stand up to the far left and protect the progress we've made," end quote. Kelly was born and raised in Lexington. He was elected as Lancaster County Attorney in 2010 and 2014, and in 2018 was appointed as U.S. Attorney for Nebraska. The University of Nebraska Board of Regents will hold a special meeting 1 p.m. on Tuesday at the boardroom in Varner Hall in Lincoln. A news release says the board will consider transaction negotiation matters concerning the Omaha Community Foundation and governance of Nebraska medicine. Cozad Interim City Administrator Mike Morgan says the recent purchase of a downtown building will provide much-needed space for emergency service agencies while long-term discussions continue regarding a new fire station. Morgan says the former Cozad Services building was purchased through funding provided by the Rural Fire Department rather than the city and will serve multiple public safety entities, including Rural Fire, Rescue Services, Volunteer Firefighters, and the Police Department. He calls the project an example of cooperation among local agencies while helping keep downtown facilities in use. Morgan says the current fire hall remains overcrowded and in need of additional space. He describes the newly acquired building as a temporary solution that will give city leaders time to continue planning for a future facility and evaluate potential sites, including property already owned by the city adjacent to the new building. Finally, in news today, the Nebraska Department of Veterans Affairs is hosting its fifth annual Nebraska Women's Veterans Symposium at the Holiday Inn in Kearney, September 19th and 20th. The two-day event is free for space up to 200 and includes presentations, networking, special activities, and more. Event attendees are also invited to participate in the Landscapes of Service art display. NDVA Women Veterans Coordinator Erin Coulson says the exhibit will showcase original artwork that shows a connection between veterans, others, and country.
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24: 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I'm Alex Hamaki.
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25: Hey, thanks, Paul. High school football tonight in Gothenburg as the Cozad Haymakers went 5-4 last year under first-year head coach Jared Crick. They're beginning their season against arch-rival Gothenburg with the unique challenge of not knowing what the Swedes would do on offense under new head coach Riley Freeland, and head coach Jared Crick gives his thoughts on the matchup.
26: The Arizona team he had and the Gothenburg team are probably two different sets of athletes, and he's smart enough guy. He's going to obviously play to the strengths of his athletes, and I think he said as much. So we're just kind of guesstimating a little bit, and you know, we'll probably have a pretty good read there come second quarter, what their identity is, what they want to end up doing, who they're trying to attack on our end.
25: It is a new era in Gothenburg for the first time in 35 years. Craig Hakey won't be prowling the sidelines. The big question for new head coach Riley Freeland is what the offense is going to look like after years of power football.
6: Moreover than anything, it's hard to say, oh, we're going to look like this, we're going to do that. We're going to take whatever a defense gives us. And so things might look different week in and week out. We have our base rules. We have our base runs and base pass concepts that we like to stick to. But the kids are really good at identifying where space is, where numbers are, and attacking the defense.
25: Gothenburg got the win last year for the first time since 2019 in one of the oldest and continuous series in the state. Should be a fun one tonight. Pregame starts at 6:35 right here on 880 KRVN. Cozad Volleyball is also at Gothenburg tonight. Pregame is coming up here shortly on Cami Country. Speaking of Cozad Volleyball, junior middle and outside hitter Emerson Propp announced her commitment to the University of Nebraska at Omaha. Propp had a stellar sophomore campaign, setting the school record last season for kills with 356. UNK football is hosting Wayne State tonight in the home and season opener. It's the first time since 2021 where the Lopers open the season at home. Kickoff is coming up at 6 on 93.1 The River and 106.9 in Kearney. Results were released for yesterday's Kearney High girls golf invite at Meadowlark. On the team side of things, Millard North took home the title with North Platte in third. Kearney was tied for fourth and Grand Island 10th. On the individual side, Tasha Kolbis from Lincoln East was the individual champion. Allie Jones from North Platte finished in fourth. Micah Long from Kearney was in fifth. Janie Wagner from North Platte finished sixth. And coming in 14th place was Ava Porter from Kearney. First-ranked Nebraska volleyball is at AT&T Stadium tonight in the Spikes Under the Lights event, taking on 17th-ranked Florida. First serve is at 7 p.m. If they win, they will play either Penn State or SMU in the championship match at 9 p.m. Those are exhibition matches for the Huskers. And the Nebraska softball team, it was announced today they will host the 2027 Big Ten Tournament at Rhonda Revell Field at Bolin Stadium in Lincoln. The Huskers also hosted the conference tournament in 2013 and are the first team to host the tournament twice since its return in 2013. That is a check of sports. For more, you can find that online at KRVN.com. 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
19: I'm Taylor Riggs, and this is the Fox Business Report.
27: Stocks ending higher, led by tech, as a blockbuster revenue forecast from NVIDIA reignites the AI trade and bringing some much-needed relief to investors who've been worried about the AI boom. The world's most valuable company reporting blowout earnings that also came in well above estimates, and NVIDIA stock rose nearly 9%. Software stocks climbed on easing AI disruption fears, with Salesforce leading the charge. Its stock rose over 22%. The Dow up 106 points, the Nasdaq higher by 411, S&P 500 up 55. And Gap cutting its full-year sales growth guidance after weaker sales and slower traffic at its Old Navy brand weighed on its second quarter results. The retailer shaking up leadership at Old Navy and bringing in Michael France as a retail veteran as chief executive to try to boost sales. That's your Fox Business Report. I'm Hillary Barsky, invested in you.
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5: Fox News, I'm Tom Graham. President Trump escalating his dispute with Canada over the ongoing trade war. He's renaming one of the Great Lakes.
7: President Trump signed an executive order directing the federal government to rename Lake Ontario Lake America.
20: We have a gulf and we have a lake. Now all we need is an ocean.
7: The name change comes amid an escalating trade dispute with Canada. Both governments raising tariffs on each other and talks to reset a trade framework have stalled.
5: Fox's Jared Halpern at the White House. Nearly 400 people are dead after an earthquake mudslide. Mass flooding in the mountainous communities near the Nepal-China border. State Department spokesperson Tommy Pigott.
21: We have 90 Americans that are currently unaccounted for that we're in coordination with local authorities to try to locate.
5: In total, more than 1,400 are missing. 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
0: 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Mike Sitz Angus of Burwell, Swanson Cattle Company of Oxford, Apex Cattle Company of Dannebrog, and Hunt Limousine Ranch of Oxford. Continuing to see some severe thunderstorms drift to the east and southeast over north central areas of Nebraska. Some of this activity right now just to the west of Valentine. Otherwise, a lot of it is just to the southwest of Valentine. Kicking up some strong wind gusts up to about 60 miles per hour on a wind gust. 19 miles to the west of Merritt Reservoir. Some of those severe thunderstorms south of Merriman to southwest of Valentine and moving to the southeast. Also, some severe thunderstorms in the northwestern portions of the Nebraska Panhandle towards the Chadron area, drifting to the southeast. Do have a severe thunderstorm watch. Remains in effect until 10 o'clock Central Time tonight, 9 o'clock Mountain Time. That is for areas along and west of a line from Valentine to Ainsworth, Dunning, and Stapleton. You can see that severe thunderstorm watch map on our KRVN Facebook page. Otherwise, central Nebraska into the Sand Hills with temperatures right now in the low to mid-80s. Otherwise, the upper 80s to the low 90s from Ogallala and North Platte on into northwest and north central Kansas. In central Nebraska, through tomorrow morning, a slight chance of a thunderstorm, a low tonight in the low to mid 60s, southeast winds at about 10. Sunshine, breezy tomorrow, warmer with highs in the upper 80s to around 90. And we'll start to feel more summer-like with those south winds at about 15 to 30, 20 to 30% chance of thunderstorms for tomorrow night. Also Saturday night. And Sunday night through Monday, our best chance on Monday night at 50%. Slight chances then for Tuesday through Tuesday night. And again on Wednesday night, highs for the weekend in the low to mid-90s will be right around 90 for Monday into next Thursday. Disturbances sliding southeast out of the Black Hills and Sand Hills tonight for some scattered thunderstorms across the west and central. Through midnight, there is a slight risk of severe storms, level 2 of 5 for central and west central locations, along and west of a line from Ainsworth to Broken Bow, Kearney, Alma, Phillipsburg, and Hill City. The main threats are quarter-size hail, wind gust up to 75. For tomorrow and Saturday, Southerly wind gusts up to 30 to 40, increasing with a strengthening trough of low pressure. That low pressure trough over west central Nebraska could be the focus for non-severe and spotty thunderstorms that track across Nebraska late tomorrow and late on Saturday. Highs warming from the upper 80s to the 90s tomorrow into widespread 90s over the weekend, even some low 100s over southwest Nebraska, northwest Kansas. Feels like readings as high as the low to mid 100s over the weekend. Spotty to scattered thunderstorms are possible Sunday night through the middle of next week. Our higher chances on Monday night when a cold front drops to the south. Highs on Monday through next Thursday, dropping just slightly into the upper 80s to the 90s. At KRVN, now a partly cloudy sky, south wind at 12, humidity at 52%, dew point is 67, our current temperature 87. 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

Here's Lynn Anderson, Rose Garden on 880 KRVN. Don't forget there is high school volleyball going on right now. Cozad playing at Gothenburg. You can hear that on Kemi Country. Also, we've got Loper football coverage beginning on 93.1 The River. Loper football team tonight hosting Wayne State. Kickoff is at 6. 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And, of course, 106.9 FM in Kearney.

Get cozy next to you, next to me, and Shenandoah here on 880 KRVN. Coming up tonight, a good reason to look to the sky. You may want to stay up a little bit past your normal bedtime because 96% of the moon is going to be covered tonight by the Earth's shadow. A partial eclipse across our area beginning at 9:33 Central Time. So partial eclipse beginning at 9:33 tonight. The maximum of the eclipse when 96% of the moon is covered by the Earth's shadow. The peak of it at 11:12. The peak once again.

0: 33 Central Time, so partial eclipse beginning at 9:33 tonight. The maximum of the eclipse when 96% of the moon is covered by the Earth's shadow. The peak of it at 11:12. The peak once again at 11:12. Partial eclipse ending at 12:51. So 9:33 to 12:51 tonight. The eclipse going on. The peak of it at 11:12.
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Lexington Optimist hosting the game day tailgate. That is tomorrow night at the Lexington High School football game right between

Darling, I've wasted a lot of years not seeing the real you. But tonight your beauty is shining through. And I never took the time to let you know. So before he takes you away, please let me say.

0: George Strait on 880 KRVN. Make sure you stop by and see us at the Nebraska State Fair. 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

John Conley here on 888-KRVN. Coming up next hour, we've got high school football. Cozad playing at Gothenburg. Our coverage gets underway at 6:35, kickoff at 7. Don't forget, Loper football kicking off right now at 6 o'clock on 93.1 The River. We've got high school volleyball on Kemi Country, Cozad at Gothenburg.

0: celebrate our 75th anniversary with a new Yamaha Kodiak from Complete Roofing and Remodeling, Spartan Commercial Roofing, 880 KRVN, Lexington, Nebraska.
1: A battle over a building name. I'm Lisa Lucera, Fox News. As a federal judge questions plans to add President Trump's name to portions of the Kennedy Center.
2: Trump administration attorneys argue the Kennedy Center board is allowed to add President Trump's name to gardens or courtyards on the Kennedy Center campus. But a federal judge considering the case appeared skeptical that that would comply with the 1983 law giving Congress sole discretion to change the Performing Arts Center's name. Judge Christopher Cooper is hearing a challenge led by Democratic Congresswoman Joyce Beatty over adding the president's name and closing the center for up to 2 years for a major renovation. The board, comprised largely of allies of President Trump, warned without needed repairs, the Kennedy Center could be torn down and replaced with an amphitheater.
1: Fox's Jared Halpern at the White House. In an escalation of the trade war with Canada, President Trump has signed an executive order changing the name of Lake Ontario to Lake America.
3: The Lake change, Lake of America was something I've been thinking about for a long time, actually.
1: This coming after the U.S. announced it was imposing 50% tariffs on $20 billion worth of Canadian goods after trade talks broke down. The U.S. cannot force Canada to use the name. Jury deliberations resume tomorrow in the case of Lindsay Clancy, the Massachusetts woman who was admitted to killing her three young children in 2023.
4: Clancy, who did not testify in her defense, admits to strangling the children before throwing herself from a second floor window in a suicide attempt, but the defense argues she was experiencing postpartum psychosis and should not be held criminally responsible. Her attorney telling the court she lived for her kids. Prosecutors allege the killings were premeditated, calling Clancy a functioning mom who knew right and wrong.
1: Fox's Kristen Goodwin. 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
1: More cities are doing away with license plate reader cameras over privacy concerns.
9: The list is growing of cities and local governments canceling contracts with license plate reader companies, including Flock, which operates a nationwide network of cameras that can track vehicles and provide information to law enforcement. Police have called the cameras a vital tool in crime fighting, though critics say the tech raises privacy and civil liberties concerns. Tempe, Arizona, and Fort Wayne, Indiana, the latest of dozens of cities to part ways with Flock cameras that are also the subject of mistakes and misuse by law enforcement officers. Jeff Manasso, Fox News.
1: More than 80 people charged in Puerto Rico when what Attorney General Todd Blanche says was the takedown of a violent street gang. Federal prosecutors say the gang trafficked fentanyl, cocaine, and other illegal drugs, making tens of millions of dollars, and is also responsible for shootings, murders, and kidnappings, and assaults. Apple Maps now has ads on iPhone, and many users are not happy about that change.
10: It had been long announced that Apple was adding advertisements to its Maps app on iPhone, but now that they've arrived for U.S.-based users, not everybody is thrilled with the experience, especially when compared to getting supposedly non-influenced map search results. The ads are not that intrusive on the surface, but they are marked as ads. They appear in the list of suggested places based on location data. They also appear in map search results ahead of organically compiled results. Eben Brown, Fox News.
1: The number of people filing for unemployment benefits fell last week, remaining at historic lows. The Labor Department reports jobless claims slipped to 203,000. $200,000 last week from a revised $207,000 the week before. Claims for jobless benefits are a proxy for layoffs, and economists watch them because they can provide early clues of where the job market's headed. I'm Lisa Lucera. This is Fox News.
11: Weather Watch calls for a few isolated showers and thunderstorms tonight. Temperatures fall back into the low 60s, with southeast winds at 5 to 10. Friday, lots of sunshine and a high temperature around 90 degrees, with winds out of the southeast at 15 to 30. Friday night, a slight chance of thunderstorms with a low temperature in the low 70s. Saturday, we'll see plenty of sun and high temperatures reaching the mid-90s with breezy southwesterly winds. Sunday, slight chance of showers, highs in the low 90s again. And for Monday, a slight chance of thunderstorms with high temperatures reaching the upper 80s. Tuesday, chance of thunderstorms in the morning, otherwise partly sunny, with high temperatures around 90. In the 880 Weather Center, I'm meteorologist Ray Miller. For more, check KRVN.com. Right now, it's 84.
0: This is a KRVN severe weather alert. 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
12: And we do have a severe thunderstorm warning in effect for central Decatur County in northwest Kansas. This kind of just popped up out of nowhere. Severe thunderstorm warning for central Decatur County in northwest Kansas, and this is until 6:45. Right now, a severe thunderstorm is right near the Oberlin, Kansas area, mostly to the southeast of Oberlin, and moving to the east at only about 5 miles per hour at 60 mile per hour wind gust and half taller size hail possible with this storm. Expected to remain in mostly rural areas of central Decatur County, including the locations of Hamon. Once again, a severe thunderstorm right now just to the southeast of Oberlin and moving to the east at about 5 miles per hour, 60 mile per hour wind gust and half dollar size hail possible with this storm. Central Decatur County in a severe thunderstorm warning until 6:45.
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10: You've painted up your lips and rolled and curled your tinted hair.

I'm weatherology meteorologist Derek Height with a significant weather update. A severe thunderstorm warning continues until 6:45 p.m. this evening for Decatur County. Both large hail and straight-line winds are possible with this storm. Half-dollar size hail and winds up to 60 miles an hour are likely as it pushes east at around 5 miles an hour. Again, a severe thunderstorm warning continues until 6:45 p.m. this evening for Decatur County. Bear in mind, this storm has the potential for half-dollar size hail, and winds up to 60 miles an hour are likely. I'm meteorologist Derek Height. Live KRVN storm coverage is presented by Spartan Roofing, Lexington Farm Bureau, and Adams Bank and Trust.

0: Welcome into the Platte Valley Auto Pregame Show on this opening Thursday night of the high school football season. It's a classic rivalry to kick off week one as the Gothenburg Swedes host the Cozad Haymakers. Beyond the traditional rivalry on the field, tonight brings an intriguing matchup on the sidelines. Gothenburg is led by first-year head coach Riley Freeland, making his official head coaching debut tonight for the Swedes as they look to defend home turf and start the year strong. For Cozad, they are led by second-year head coach Jared Crick, the former Nebraska Cornhusker standout and NFL defensive lineman, looking to build on his foundation and secure a big road victory to launch season two. So stay tuned. Up next, we'll hear directly from both head coaches, first Jared Crick, then Riley Freeland, as they share their final thoughts before kickoff. This is the pregame show brought to you by Platte Valley Auto, located in beautiful downtown Lexington and top of the hill in Kearney.
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0: Welcome back to the Platte Valley Auto pregame show before this Cozad Gothenburg match to start off the season. Well, it was quite a step last year for former Cornhusker standout and NFL defensive lineman Jared Crick to step into the coaching ranks at his alma mater in Cozad. Haymakers showed some real signs. They went 5-4. This year, they have 8 returning starters on both sides of the ball. And Coach Crick said they worked really hard during the offseason.
2: Yeah, the kids had a great summer. And it's one of them deals where you try to get as much work as you can without burning them out. You know, from the day that essentially they get out of school in May, they're doing some sort of a athletic activity pretty much every day through the summer, excluding the weekends, which makes it tough, you know, on a 12, 13, 14, 15, 16, 17-year-old kid. You know, they're, you know, they need that time to decompress and kind of be a kid. And so we try to get as much work as we can while at the same time giving enough of a break where they can still enjoy their summer. They don't feel like they've never left the building, even though that still seems to be the case a lot of times. So they did really well. They came in, they worked hard, they learned all the things that we, you know, put in for them. We tried to keep it as simple as possible so they could play fast, so they could, you know, think fast. And it's really translated into, you know, the training camp where, you know, they picked up everything that we laid down in the summertime. And, so far we just kind of, you know, keep increasing our workload and it's been, doing well for them. So, we're excited to roll the ball out there Thursday and, you know, really see where we're at.
0: What do we get? Talk a little bit about, we saw what you wanted to kind of do. What do you want to do offensively this year and defensively?
2: Yeah, well, we're probably not going to change a whole lot on the offensive side of the ball. We're kind of, you know, we don't got a lot of huge kids where we can just get in 21 personnel and run the ball down people's throats. So we have to get creative, and we've been that way for quite a while. So offensively, we're not changing a whole lot. Defensively, likewise. You know, a couple tinkers here and there, some things we liked from last year, we obviously kept in and tried to enhance. And, the things we didn't like from last year, a lot of them we just kind of threw out altogether and, you know, tried to make corrections, you know, where we could. So again, it's going to be one of them deals. It's going to be an ever evolving thing throughout the year. Obviously, we're going to deal with some injuries. We're going to have to play, you know, kids in probably positions that they're not completely used to or comfortable. It's just kind of the way small town football is, you know, so. It'll be one of them deals where we think we have an identity, but come Thursday night, we may have to switch up real fast. But I think we're pretty squared away, and the kids they'll be able to execute and play fast.
0: Well, it certainly isn't a problem. First game, it's never a problem to get focused and ready to go. But when that first game is against an arch rival, that kind of sharpens that a little bit. I bet the kids are really pumped for this.
2: I hope so. You know, you hope so, especially after last year, you know, we went down there and we took a beating. So hopefully the kids remember that, and that gives them a little incentive to practice harder, to prepare harder this year. And, yeah, obviously when you're going against a rival like Gothenburg, who, you know, we've been rivals long before even I was in high school. So it's, that adds a little bit to it. Then also having a brand new coach out there and not exactly knowing for sure what his identity is going to be, that kind of adds another interesting wrinkle into the mix there. So we're excited. You know, as long as the kids are just itching to play football, it doesn't really matter what the schemes are. You know, if you love the game of football and you just want to play, that's kind of the genesis of it all. So we're excited. Hopefully they're excited. I hope, you know, we get this rivalry, you know, kind of ramped up a little bit. I know they went down to C2 and we're still C1. So maybe that changes things a bit. But I hope the intensity is still there. I hope the passion is still there. And, you know, I love this rivalry. It's a healthy rivalry, you know, not a lot of animosity, but it's definitely, it makes, you know, the sport of high school football way better.
0: How do you go about as a coach scouting this when you don't really have a lot to go by with a new coach?
2: A lot of reaching out to coaches in Arizona, because that's where, you know, coach is from, down there in the Lake Havasu area. So a lot of reaching out to them. A lot of guesswork too, just kind of seeing what Gothenburg's roster coming back, especially from last year, who their athletes are. And just kind of, you know, picking the brain of our offensive coordinator, Drew Young, like, hey, if you had these athletes, what would you do? And, you know, because obviously I think the Arizona team he had and the Gothenburg team are probably two different sets of athletes, and he's a smart enough guy. He's going to obviously play to the strengths of his athletes, and I think he said as much. So we're just kind of guesstimating a little bit, and, you know, we'll probably have a pretty good read there come second quarter, what their identity is, what they want to end up doing, who they're trying to attack on our end. But as long as we're aggressive and as long as we're, you know, playing sound football and we're aggressive on offense, we'll try to, you know, at least take control of the game. That way it, gives them a little bit less, variable to work with.
0: And that's Cozad head coach Jared Crick. The mystery certainly adds to the intrigue for this one. Coming up next, we'll hear from the new man in Gothenburg, head coach Riley Freeland. It's coming up next on the Platte Valley Auto Pregame Show.
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0: It's a new era in Gothenburg football. No Craig Hakey on the sidelines, no more Hakey ball. But the Cozad Haymakers are still coming calling. Inter new head coach Riley Freeland from Lake Havasu, Arizona. I talked to him a little bit about how it feels to start this season.
3: Man, I'm excited. I've been telling my wife I'm going to have to start taking like melatonin every night or something, because otherwise I'm not going to get sleep over the next four nights.
0: I believe it. We've talked a lot about your decision to come here as you are now into it and you are just –

0: trip been?
1: Yeah, you know, I think especially everything that we had talked about months ago, and the reasons that we decided to come out to Gothenburg and make this place our home. So far, all of that has been, you know, exactly what we thought it would be and even exceeded expectations. We've really loved being here. We've loved the community. The community support has been incredible. And so I think for me, more than anything, I'm just excited to get the atmosphere on a Friday night here.
0: Mm-hmm. Yeah. Yeah. It should be fun. How about off season for the kids? I know you were here in June and you kind of got things going. They hit the weights pretty well. Did you see pretty good participation in that?
1: Yeah, we had phenomenal participation in our off-season program, and we're lucky enough. We've got a school-wide strength and conditioning program led by our strength and conditioning coordinator Caleb Franklin, who also coaches wrestling and track. And man, like, he did a phenomenal job of keeping track of where the kids started to where they finished and maintaining goals. And we had a ton of guys reach speed goals and get 2 to 3 miles per hour faster over the summer. And so it was really fun to see. And then from the football aspect, it was nice that they would take care of all that stuff in the morning, and we were able to get some work in that at night. And so they were kind of getting a twofold workout going in each day.
0: A lot of people will be going to be talking about and watching your offense. And, you know, for 34 years, when you played Gothenburg, you had a pretty good idea what you were going to see. Hakee Ball was a lot of running and right in your face. Obviously, what you did at Lake Havasu is going to be different than what you see here. But when we look at your offense, tell us a little bit about what we might see.
1: Yeah, I think, first off, the kids have done a phenomenal job of buying in and investing in learning the offense. Early on, we tried to take things slow because I really wanted to make sure they were marinating and understanding everything. About three installs in, like, they just had it. And so we were able to throw some stuff at them that I didn't think we were going to be even touching this season. And so that was really nice to see. And moreover than anything, it's hard to say, oh, we're going to look like this, we're going to do that. We're going to take whatever a defense gives us. And so things might look different week in and week out. We have our base rules. We have our base runs and base pass concepts that we like to stick to. But the kids are really good at, you know, identifying where space is, where numbers are, and attacking the defense. So there's going to be a learning curve early on, obviously, in the first couple weeks. You know, it's one thing to sit here and practice it over and over on a field that's off to the side behind our game field. But so there's going to be, you know, the opportunity to, all right, this is what it now actually looks like at full speed. There's going to be a little learning curve, but my hope is that they start to feel really grounded and confident by the time we get to week four, week five.
0: Well, one thing that you have had really good success for early on is you have a lot of coaches stick around, and Tom Scott is back to coach the defense, and it's been a good defense over the years. They've run to the ball hard and brought violence, and you kind of see that same sort of thing coming with this group this year?
1: Oh, yeah, absolutely. There's no doubt in my mind that the identity of our team is going to be the defense, you know. And that was a benefit, is keeping Coach Scott on staff and his ability to relate to the kids, and they know the expectations that he has of them. And so I think that that's something that we're going to have to really rely on in order to be successful this year. And the other piece, too, is special teams. We're putting a big focus on special teams. Coach Jesse Kinchlow, he's kind of been the special teams coordinator over the last couple years. And I'm giving him a lot of free rein to do as he pleases. And, you know, the communication's been, hey, there's three factors to football. There's three factions, not just two. If we're going to win, we have to win the special teams battle as well.
0: Well, what do you think about this one here? Obviously, you've heard the rivalry with Cozad and how it's such a big deal. What do you expect to see from the Haymakers on Thursday?
1: Yeah, you know, it's interesting. We've seen them a little bit at some 7-on-7s this summer, watching film

0: last year, trying to get a little accustomed to just what they do and who they are. I think the nice thing for our defense is structurally, formation-wise, we do look similar. And so they're going to see they basically practiced against a mock Cozad all year while we were learning our own offense, or I should say all summer. So.
1: And that's Gothenburg's first-year head coach, Riley Freeland. Swedes beat the Haymakers pretty well last year, 56-21, after the Haymakers had won four in a row. This series, which is 97 games long, is really close, 47-45-5, with Gothenburg the two-game advantage. Should be a lot of fun. Starting lineups are coming up next as the Platte Valley pregame show continues.
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1: 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It's Friday Night Lights, except it's on a Thursday, are officially back. And we kick off the season with one of the most storied, hard-nosed rivalries in the state. Tonight, the Gothenburg Swedes host the Cozad Haymakers right here on 880 KRVN. Now, as you heard a little bit ago, this marks the 98th time these two Dawson County foes have met on the gridiron, with Gothenburg holding the narrowest of edges in the all-time series, 47 wins, 45 losses, and 5 ties. While the rivalry is nearly a century deep, tonight brings a historic shift on the Swede sideline. For the first time in 35 years, Gothenburg takes the field without legendary head coach Craig Hickey calling the shots. First-year head coach Riley Freeland takes the helm tonight, looking to usher in a new era for Swede football while building on that winning tradition. When these two squads squared off last year, Gothenburg dominated in a 56-21 blowout victory. But don't let last year's score fool you. Cozad took the previous four meetings before that, and you can guarantee the Haymakers are coming into Gothenburg with a chip on their shoulder and something to prove. I'm joined once again tonight by Darren Hansen. Darren, what do you look at here? These are two teams, it feels like, without any games being played, but it feels like on paper pretty similar.
7: They do really seem very similar, and you know, this year, second year under Coach Crick, so he's really established his routine, established his game plan. So it's going to be interesting with Gothenburg as they're coming in with a new coach. Didn't get here until June, so a little bit short there. We'll see how that offense and that offense kind of starts to click. Defense will probably have to carry them tonight with returning coaches.
1: Well, it'll be interesting to see. Cozad comes back with 8 returning starters and very experienced front line. And a couple guys who can play quarterback. Gothenburg will be bringing in a new quarterback, a new system, but a good defense will be back as always under Tom Scott. They seem to always come at you pretty hard. We'll see. The weather could play a role tonight, too, as there are some storms to our north and west moving this direction. We'll see when they get here. It's opening night. The stands are packed. The rivalry is as rich as ever. So Stick around. We've got kickoff coverage coming up, keys to the game, and the starting lineups all coming up here on KRVN.
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1: 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Cozad won the toss. They have deferred their choice to the second half, so it will be Gothenburg that will take over the ball first. They'll look this way. Left tackle is Andrew Solomon. He's a 215-pound sophomore. Next to him at the left guard is Valen Pfeiffer at 220, also a junior. Actually is a junior. The center is Beck Groney at 185 pounds and a senior. Kingston Kane is the right guard at 200 and a junior. The right tackle is A.J. Holston, 235 and a junior. Quarterback tonight will be Dylan Floyd. He is 170-pound junior. Lots of juniors. It's a very talented class. Tight end will be Teague Butterfield, 185 and a junior. Jackson Earl is one of the outside receivers, 180 and a senior, along with Brigham Risley, who is 180 pounds and a senior. A couple running backs that will carry the load. We'll see a lot of them back there probably. Burke Finke will start. He is 170 and a junior. And Maddox Gilligan expected to carry a ball a lot of times early on. He's 170 pounds and a junior. The other guys will probably see some of Tristan Coe back there, who rushed for 79 yards against his Haymaker team last year. Head coach is Riley Freeland. His first year as a head coach. Defensive coordinator in his 16th year is Tom Scott. Trent Good is here, along with Pat Matfield, Landon Hakey, Brendan Coe, and Caden Geiken. Let's take a look at the starting defensive lineup for the Cozad Haymakers. They will go with a 3-4 look under second-year head coach Jared Crick, who also calls the defense. Their nose guard is Miles Ide, 230, and a senior. Defensive ends are Colin McFall at 250 and a junior, and Harrison Edeal at 230 and a senior. Good linebackers. Their Will linebacker is Brandon Grotelotion, 120 and a senior. The Sam is Ashton Osborne, 160 and a sophomore. The Mo linebacker is Ethan Atchison, 185 and a senior. And Braden Barber is the Mike. Cornerbacks are Owen Ross and Asiel Ramirez. The safeties are Matthew Arndt and Julian Davis. Getting set to kick it off now for the Haymakers is Zeke Mejia. That'll do it for our starting lineups brought to you by Pony Express. 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Beautiful night for football. Field looks great. Cozad in their all-white uniforms. They've got new helmets with a stripe down the middle, black helmets, a fluorescent sort of glowing C, and their numbers on the right side. Sort of an Alabama thing going on there. Gothenburg in their all-cardinal uniforms with the G. As the officials take a look, it looks like we reset the clock here. Speaking of clocks, interesting, Darren, Larry Ostergaard has been the clock operator here for 57 years.
7: Oh, that's pretty impressive. He's seen a ton of really good football. A
1: lot of football over the years. They were probably doing it by sundials and stuff at the beginning, but he even does the junior high and the junior varsity games, too, so he's a busy man. All right, here we go. Mejia is ready to go. Back deep to return is Maddox Gilligan along with Jackson Earl. And Mejia, a little spinner, and it bounces and picked up the 25, 30, and barrels forward to the 32-yard line.